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4: After an incredible night at Petco, the Padres are back at it here this evening. I'm Jack Cronin from the KOGO News Center. First pitch is 2 hours away, 7 o'clock in Game 2. After Fernando Tatis Jr. and the Padres got the 8-0 victory yesterday.
5: Couldn't script it any better. Beautiful baseball night over here for every San Diegan.
4: They lose, there'll be a Game 3 against the Cubs tomorrow at Petco, but if they win, they'll already be headed to Milwaukee, winning the wild card round. The sexually violent predator who escaped here in San Diego still missing since Friday, Merle Wakefield, releases a transient by the state here into San Diego in November of 2024.
6: Around 3:30 in the morning, Liberty Healthcare, which is responsible for supervising Wakefield as a part of the state's conditional release program, received an alert that the GPS monitoring device he was wearing was being tampered with while he was at work in the 16,000 block of Via Esprio in Rancho Bernardo.
4: You can see a photo of the suspect at KOGO.com. Sheriff's Lieutenant Aloha Peter saying anyone who sees him should call 911. The U.S. Treasury has sanctioned 25 entities and 21 other people. It says help to the Sinaloa cartel operate in Baja California, including Carlos Torres, the ex-husband of Baja's governor in the case.
7: Treasury says Torres used political connections to help cartel operations and avoid law enforcement attention, while Torres denies any ties to criminal groups. The sanctions block U.S. assets and ban U.S. companies from doing business with those named. The action also targets people linked to cartel activity in Tijuana and Mexicali, just across the border from San Diego. Mexico has already frozen bank accounts tied to some of the people and businesses identified by the U.S., while Torres says he's seeking a review through the Treasury Department process. I'm John Fink.
4: There was a potential terror attack in Israel where passengers on a flight from Dubai helped stop the suspect, the co-pilot who had stabbed the captain trying to hijack and crash the plane.
8: Prime Minister Benjamin Netanyahu with an update after a terrifying incident on board a flight from Dubai to Tel Aviv. He confirms passengers and crew managed to subdue a pilot who'd stabbed his colleague on the flight deck and attempted to crash the plane. The plane landed safely in Saudi Arabia, but not before a sudden plummet. It descended around 17,000 feet in less than 2 minutes. Eyewitnesses say additional pilots traveling as passengers landed the aircraft. The suspected attacker has been arrested. Israeli Defense Minister Israel Katz, citing preliminary information, says it was a jihadist terror attack.
4: Jonathan Savage, as the conflict continues in Iran, U.S. troops are leaving Iraq.
9: The last American troops have withdrawn from Iraq, officially ending Operation Inherent Resolve.
10: This orderly departure of coalition forces and equipment from Erbil Air Base marks the end of a very expensive excursion into hell.
9: President Trump declared ISIS defeated in remarks at the White House and says the U.S. withdrawal is a victory for Iraq's new government. U.S. troops invaded Iraq in 2003, ousting then-leader Saddam Hussein. Forces withdrew in 2011 but returned 3 years later to help Iraqi forces defeat ISIS militants.
4: Stuart Halpert, real-time traffic, KOGO News Time 502.
11: Got a lot going on that 94 East right after the 5. We've got a crash trying to clear from the lanes. Then on the 94 East at home, a new accident blocking the left lane. It's really slow coming away from the 5. And got some more details here. 94 East to the 15 North connector, that is completely shut down right now. They're doing some attenuator repair, and they have a water truck that fills those. That's what had the valve that is broken. As soon as those are filled, they're going to reopen that, hopefully in the next half hour or so. On the 5 northbound, right at Genesee, got that crash blocking the two right lanes. Your 5 south, Sorrento Valley to downtown, 66 minutes. If you're on the 163 southbound, Kearny Mesa to downtown, 49 minutes. 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I'm Jenny Harmon. KOGO's next real-time traffic update at 5:13.
4: KOGO's updated San Diego weather. We have a major heat wave coming. Not going to impact the Padres playoff series. It won't start until the weekend, but we have an extreme heat watch for the coast and valley starting Friday, lasting through the middle of next week, coming with increased fire danger and elevated temperatures, especially Saturday. We were in the mid-90s at the water, the low hundreds inland. Still tomorrow, upper 70s, low 80s at the coast, upper 80s inland. Right now, downtown, it's 74. I'm Jack Cronin. Next update, 5:30. 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
0: 504, Lou Penrose, on News Radio 600 KOGO, we are live in San Diego. Thank you for tuning in. Good to have you along with us. What a Wednesday night we have. We got a busy hour of stuff to get to. At 6 o'clock, there is the gubernatorial debate between Javier Becerra and Steve Hilton on CNN. And then Padres baseball, where the Padres could clinch the series with a win tonight. And based on the performance last night, man, did they have momentum. Was that an exciting game? I figured out how to watch it. I don't know how. I don't have NBC whatever. Or at least I don't think I do. I don't even have the app on my TV. But somehow, I was trying all kinds of tricks, and it showed up. And it was a game to watch. Let me tell you, everybody at Petco is going crazy. And after the game, everybody in the gas lamp was going crazy. Oh, man, it's just, it's crazy. It's Mardi Gras out there. So much fun. And all the businesses down in the gas lamp, all the businesses all over San Diego are just, they're loving this. People are just out and spending money and having a good time.
12: The anticipation is killing me.
13: Oh, it's electric. You can feel the crowd. You can feel the energy.
12: I am so amped for tonight. It is going to be an absolute madhouse down here, and I wouldn't have it any other way. Playoff baseball in San Diego is a beautiful thing.
0: Beautiful thing. And our little town looked beautiful on TV, just like I said it would. And it's going to look beautiful on TV again. And hopefully we won't have a third game. If the Padres played half as intense as they did last night, we'll win tonight, and then it's on off to face the Milwaukee Brewers. All right, so here's this is good. CBS News 8's Eric Conard. He's one of the anchors. He's not the sports guy, but he put together the top five moments from last night. It's pretty succinct.
14: Number one, Fernando Tatis Jr. launches the first leadoff home run in Padres postseason history on the very first pitch of the game.
0: I mean, that's always exciting, right? First pitch, Padres first at bat, boom, out of the stadium. That puts everybody in a good mood.
14: Number two, again, Tatis. This time stealing second, bounce out to shallow left field. Tatis kicks it into another gear, ignores the holdup by the third base coach, and slides into home safely.
0: I mean, steals second base. And then steals third and home. In the same play. It was an unbelievable move. Very, very exciting. All right, what's number three?
14: Number three, Michael King dominates, taking a no-hitter into the seventh inning, yielding just three walks, one hit, and striking out eight.
0: Yeah, pitching was good last night.
14: Number four, hometown hero Joe Musgrove returns to pitch in the ninth inning.
0: That was sweet. That was great. I mean, we were up by a lot, but just nice to see him on the mound.
14: And number five, the Padres team effort, leading to a dominant 8-0 shutout over Chicago.
0: Oh, it's going to be such a great night. It's going to be such an exciting night. I can't wait. I'm so excited. And I think I just go back to the same channel that I was on and hope for the best. Next year, can you just put it on Channel 7 if it's NBC? Like if NBC and whatever letters follow NBC, if the first three letters, I mean, these networks are becoming like LGBTQ. They're just adding letters now. Like NBCSW or something. I'm like, what is that? Isn't it on Channel 7? No. Why? That's NBC, not this NBC. So let's make a mental note. Let's win this. And then next time, if the Padres are in the postseason, please just put it on TV. And sell advertising like normal broadcasters. My goodness, how hard is it going to be? Let's see here. Oh, this is fun. So this is Casey Craves. It turns out that the new menu, a lot of good food at Petco Park. And they've added a special postseason menu at Petco. And it looks like it's going to be there for a while.
15: Petco Park has new food just for the playoffs. First up, surf and turf sandwich with wood-fired New York strip steak and lobster, Old Bay butter, lemon garlic aioli, and chive on a torpedo roll. That's going to be right behind right field at 127.
0: Oh, wow. And he's even given the location. Yeah, the surf and turf, $53. What's the other one?
15: Next up, a new take on our classic, the spicy tri-tip nacho. Chipotle tri-tip, sour cream, green onion, chipotle sauce, Diego queso, Fresno chili. That's going to be at Seaside Market, only at section 105.
0: All right. The spicy tri-tip nacho, $19.99. And finally, the last, and this is only available when the pods make it into the postseason.
15: Then we got tuna poke crunchy taco, local spicy tuna, shrimp ebi, avocado, spicy aioli, pickled daikon, furikake, and crispy nori. That'll be in Club 394, Section 219.
0: Again, this is Casey Craves on Instagram. The tuna poke crunchy taco, market price. Oh, boy. Well, if you're going to have it, let me know how it is, because that's pretty dear. Market, whenever you see market price, you know you're going to be shelling out a lot of money. All right, so they did close down over 200. Yeah, over 200 Starbucks, and they didn't give us the locations just yet. But from what I understand, a lot more locations in San Diego than was expected. Here's CBS News 8's Shannon Handy. This is investigative journalism.
16: Starbucks announced it's closing 250 locations, but they did not say exactly which ones. Now, the UT is reporting at least six are in the city of San Diego, one in Encinitas. But I drove through Kearny Mesa today and found more not on that list. In fact, what may surprise some people is how many Starbucks are shutting down just in one neighborhood.
0: Wow. She's on the job. This is a... You know, CBS has got that big eye, right? So that's they're known for their investigative journalism.
17: First stop, the Starbucks drive-thru on Claremont Mesa Boulevard and Ruffner Street.
0: No Starbucks. It's closed. Starbucks is closed.
17: So we drove a couple blocks away to the Starbucks on Claremont Mesa Boulevard just off the 805. No luck.
0: No luck. These weren't even on the list. But she moves along.
17: So we drove a couple...
0: Here we go.
17: On to the next, on Convoy Street near Ronson Road. Third time was not a charm.
0: No Starbucks. They're all closing down. Uh-oh.
17: Not one to give up easily. I headed up Convoy to Kearny Mesa Road. Yay!
0: She found one. She found an open Starbucks. She bought a Starbucks, but she still wasn't done.
17: Even with my coffee in hand, I was curious about the status of another Convoy location just off the 52 East. To my surprise, that one was closed too.
16: They are picking on Kearny Mesa.
0: So Kearny Mesa, you guys, all your Starbucks are going away. Must be something wrong with your zip code. You don't make enough money. I don't know what it is. There's a Starbucks. Where's the closest Starbucks? We're in Kearny Mesa. Everybody in this building is walking around with a Starbucks. There's got to be one close by. Mr. Finnerty, is there a Starbucks where the McDonald's is?
18: Yeah, there's a Starbucks not far from there, very close to there. And that's where a lot of our coworkers go and get their Starbucks.
0: Yeah, there's a 7-Eleven walking distance from the studio.
18: Yeah, it's not there. I used to do 7-Eleven when I worked very early in the morning. I'd get the coffee there and then come into work.
0: It's a very good 7-Eleven.
18: It is.
0: I mean, it has like everything, and it has all the condiments, and it's got a very, an expansive coffee bar. It's very good coffee. It's busy, so the coffee moves. You like busy 7-Elevens because it means the coffee's always fresh. And we don't need a Starbucks very close, but there has to be. We have to ask Shannon Handy if she can post on CBS News 8's website. She'll eventually find all the ones that are shut down. But Starbucks, I think, is going through a harder time than people know. And I think a lot of it has to do with the decision to unionize the baristas and the woke staff. But I'm glad she was on the case. That's some good investigative journalism. 5:14, Lou Penrose on News Radio 600 KOGO, live everywhere on the iHeartRadio app.
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11: On the Coronado Bridge, westbound midspan, I got a report of a disabled truck trying to clear from the right lane. If you're on the eastbound side, it's still going to be a little slowing as you make your way over to the 5. Your 5 southbound Sorrento Valley to downtown still going to take you about 63 minutes. If you're on the 5 north, right at Genesee, we got that crash trying to clear from the two right lanes. And your 805 south Sorrento Valley to Chula Vista, 64 minutes now. 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
2: Lou, Starbucks in Kearny Mesa is like a liquor store in the hood. They're on every corner.
0: I don't see them on every corner, but I'll tell you right now, according to CBS News 8's Shannon Handy, there's going to be fewer of them in Kearny Mesa because they're targeting Kearny Mesa.
3: Starbucks sucks, honestly. Go to Better Buzz or any local coffee shop, much better.
0: My son went to Better Buzz like just the other day. I've never been to Better Buzz. I have to check that out. But as I keep reminding you, coffee is free. They literally serve it to you in the waiting room. I just had to get my car serviced at the Toyota dealership, and there's a coffee machine. The machine is so elaborate, you can have a latte, a cappuccino, you can get 8-ounce, 10-ounce, 12-ounce. They got this entire coffee bar with, you know, pump flavors, and it's completely complimentary because coffee is water.
4: Hey, Lou. With all of this sports stuff going on to all these different pay channels, aren't we as the city residents already paying enough? We're paying for the stadiums. We're paying for these teams. We got to pay for everything. Why can't they give us a bone and just let this stuff be on network TV for free? You know, something where you don't have to have cable to get a game. Come on.
0: Yeah, I fully agree with you. I reject that you cannot make the most money by offering the hometown a playoff game on broadcast television. You can also make it available streaming for people that want to stream it in other parts of the country, but who would want to watch the Padres more than people in San Diego? Who would want to watch the Chicago Cubs more than people in Chicago? Nobody else. So you can command premium advertising dollars that are local. That's number one. Number two, yeah, you know, I explained this before. I subscribe to MLB.com, which is a streaming service for Major League Baseball, so I can watch baseball. And all in April it started, and I could watch every game in Major League Baseball except the Padres. Do you know why? Because they're my home team. Explain to me how that makes sense. So, all right. I've got to trick my TV into thinking I'm in another zip code, I guess, which is a trick that my son taught me. And but it makes no sense at all. And by the way, there's a subscription to that. So I'm paying to not watch. I want to watch all the teams, but I can't watch the only team that is my home team because they want you to watch it on television. Well, what's the deal? I mean, I don't understand. It's two platforms. It's two sources of revenue. Okay. So you watch it right now. Now we're in, I can't watch the Padres, but let's say I want to watch the Yankees because they made it to the postseason, or I want to watch, you know, the White Sox, because the Pope is rooting for them. I can. Because MLB.com only goes to the end of the regular season. The playoffs, which is still baseball, I'm pretty sure, is not offered on MajorLeagueBaseball.com. Can you believe this? So now I've got to go to NBC. I'm like, oh, it's on NBC. Great. Okay, go to Channel 7. Not there. I got to stream it. Stream what? Peacock. What is that? NBC. Oh, I just go to NBC.com? No, you got to subscribe. Why does NBC have a separate Peacock? Why don't they just put that programming on NBC? How hard could this be? So, I guess I got to go down there and, you know, run the network too.
5: Hey, Lou, I'm a big Giants fan, and I'll be watching the game tonight, rooting for the Padres and anyone against the Dodgers.
0: Oh, wow. So are you in San Diego? Because if you're in San Francisco, I don't know if you're going to be allowed. You know, you might have to subscribe and then pay the whole month, and then maybe, just maybe, they'll let you watch the game. Like, it's unbelievable to me. I find it fascinating and stupid at the same time. I was able, in trying to get around, you know, the blackout or whatever the problem was, or not having the right streaming thing, I'm in front of my TV when I got home, and I'm able to watch the New York Yankees play the Boston Red Sox from Southern California. I'm like, all right, well, this is great. This is hopeful, because they're also on NBC, so something must be breaking through my YouTube TV. I don't know what is going on here. And by the way, the Yankees shut out the Red Sox. That was good. And then the Padres came on. So I don't know what I did, but I'm not going to touch it. But the other stupid thing is, when they take a commercial break in New York, they just go to a blank screen and put a message up that says, commercial break in progress. What harm can come for me in Southern California watching a New York commercial? Like, what's the difference? Like, if you can't sell a local commercial based on my IP address, then let me watch, you know, the Ford dealer of Yonkers, right? Or some commercial for, why would you just go to a blank screen? Why not just air the stupid thing? Or just put it back on TV. My goodness, how complicated is this getting? 526, Lou Penrose on News Radio 600, Kogo, live everywhere on the iHeartRadio app.
11: On the 94 East, right before you get to the 15, we've got a new accident. It's going to be blocking the left lane, and it's stacked up from the 5. And a reminder, the 94 East to the 15 North connector, that is still shut down. They're working on that, working on the attenuators on the side of the road there. If you're on the 8 eastbound, Ocean Beach to El Cajon, that's still going to take you about 36 minutes. And on the 5 South, right at the 8, we've got a new accident just reported in the lanes with a motorcycle down. They're clearing it right now. But your 5 southbound, still going to be really heavy coming away from the 805. Overall, 5 southbound Sorrento Valley to downtown, it's 63 minutes. I'm Jenny Harmon, Coco's next real-time traffic update at 532.
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18: Hour and a half away. Padres right back at it in the playoffs. I'm Jack Cronin. The Kogo News Center win tonight. They head to the divisional round against Milwaukee. A loss. They're back at it again tomorrow, Thursday, against the Cubs at Petco Park in a potential Game 3. But it was an incredible night last night. An 8-0 victory for the Padres. They can now clinch the wild card series with a win here tonight against the Cubs. Manny Machado.
19: 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I think we've done it, you know, for the last 3 or 4 months, and we plan on doing the same thing.
18: 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There's a significant heat wave that's headed to Southern California coming up this weekend.
20: The National Weather Service calls it a major and long-lasting heat wave. Temperatures are expected to be 10 to 15 degrees above normal starting Friday. Some forecasters are calling for 7 to 10 days of heat. Others are calling for it to remain abnormally hot through October 15th. Computer models are currently split on how long the heat will last. Humidity is not expected to be as high as it was during the heat waves in August and September. The region is not expected to see real rain chances again until November. I'm Daniel Martindale.
18: A section about predator who escaped here in San Diego is still missing. Sheriff's Lieutenant Aloha Peters says 69-year-old Merle Wakefield, who was released here by the state as a transient into San Diego County in November of 2024. It's missing now for a week. You can see a photo of the suspect at Kogo.com.
21: 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If you see Wakefield, please do not approach him. Contact your local law enforcement agency immediately or call 911.
18: You can also remain anonymous by calling Crime Stoppers. Wakefield cut off his GPS monitor, leaving his cell phone behind at 3:30 a.m. Friday in Rancho Bernardo. Passengers on a flight from Dubai to Israel helped stop a potential terror attack. The co-pilot tried to hijack and crash the plane by stabbing the captain.
23: Passengers report one pilot stabbed the other as the Fly Dubai flight traveled from Dubai to Tel Aviv in Israel. Data shows the aircraft suddenly fell 17,000 feet in less than 2 minutes before control was regained. A pilot was reportedly heard screaming for help. The plane landed safely in Saudi Arabia. Israeli media quotes one passenger as saying people on board helped tackle and tie down one of the two pilots. Israel scrambled warplanes after the aircraft issued a distress signal indicating a potential hijack situation.
18: Jonathan Savage. And the governor signed a new California law giving state tax credits for news organizations. Tax breaks for companies that employ full-time and part-time journalists for the next 5 years, 2027 through 2032, covering both existing and new positions across different mediums. Real-time traffic, Kogo News Time 532.
11: On the 5 southbound, right as you're coming up on the 8 east, we got a crash trying to clear from the lanes. Looks like the right lane may still be blocked. It is a crawl on the 5 southbound from the 805, and you're going to stay on the brakes down to at least the 15. Your 5 southbound Sorrento Valley downtown, 74 minutes now. On the 94 east, right at the 15, we've got a crash in the left lane, and it's a crawl coming away from the 5. If you're on the 805 southbound Sorrento Valley to Chula Vista, it's still going to take you about 62 minutes. 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Subject to change. I'm Jenny Harmon. Kogo's next real-time traffic update at 5:43.
18: Kogo Cogo's updated San Diego weather. Very nice night for Padre baseball here downtown, but a major heat wave is on the way for this coming weekend. Extreme temperatures over 7 to 15 days, an extreme heat watch for the coast and valley starts Friday and runs until at least next Wednesday. It'll also come with increased fire dangers. The highs move from tomorrow in the upper 70s and low 80s at the coast and the upper 80s inland to the heat hitting Friday, and by Saturday we're in the mid 90s at the water low hundreds inland. Right now downtown at 73. I'm Jack Cronin. Next update 6 o'clock. Stay connected, stay informed. San Diego's breaking news.

0: Hey, we got a big evening of entertainment, so fire up a color teeny and watch the pretty pictures on the big silver screen. So we know that the Pope is a White Sox fan. And the White Sox, they're in a wild card game against the Houston Astros. And I said, you know, this could get interesting as a Catholic, because if God is rooting for the White Sox, and they're in the American League, and there's a team called the Padres in the National League. Now, it would take a series of events. I would not call it a miracle, but it would take a series of events. If the White Sox beat Houston, and they won last night, and then go on to be, you know, they just advance and eventually make it, you'll get the pennant. Would they have? I guess they'd have to beat the Commanders. So then they'd win the pennant. And the Padres beat the Cubs last night. If they beat the Cubs tonight or Thursday night, then they get best of three. Then they go on to play the Milwaukee Brewers. And if they beat the Brewers, then they'll face off either the Dodgers or Atlanta. And if Atlanta beats the Dodgers, then I think the Padres beat Atlanta, and then it's the White Sox versus the Padres. So, I mean, we're going to be we may very well be facing God's favorite team, and that could be troublesome because, you know, I mean, how are you going to go up against that? But people thought I was joking. The Pope didn't. It's not just the Pope has, you know, been to White Sox games, you know, before he was Pope. And has talked about the White Sox and Chicago and sausage and all of that. But he sent a letter before the game, before the Houston game, before the White Sox played the Astros. He sent a blessing on the Chicago White Sox, and they won.
1: The Chicago White Sox may have gotten a little holy help just hours before their playoff game against the Houston Astros last night. The White Sox got a letter from a longtime fan that happens to be the Pope.
0: Yeah, sent a letter. And it's like embossed. It's got the Rays seal. It's official. That's pretty good. And if the Pope signed it himself, then if like every member of the White Sox club, you know, touched that document, they would have a bit of a blessing going on.
1: Pope Leo, he wrote, "It is my hope that the White Sox will continue to foster bonds of friendship and solidarity among people. With these sentiments, I willingly invoke the Almighty's abundant blessings upon you and your loved one."
0: Oh, man. So the White Sox got a papal blessing, and it worked because they won.
1: Well, the blessings seem to have helped. Yeah. The White Sox beat the Astros to open their series.
0: All right, so this could get troublesome. Well, we have a long way to go because we're in the wild card. So it could be that they could beat the Astros and then lose to, you know, independent if Boston advances, which I don't see happening based on last night's performance, but Tampa Bay might. Tampa Bay could probably knock out the White Sox with or without a blessing. I don't know if they're going to get a blessing every game. I don't know that you need it. I think once, like, God makes it clear and puts it in writing that he's on your side, then you only need one letter and you take it all the way to the World Series. But that's going to be, you would think it's going to be also awkward for God, right? Because, you know, Padres are, I mean, literally means priests, which is also Roman Catholic. And, you know, the whole outfit, the friar thing is kind of a Catholic order. I don't know. It's going to be a challenging thing for Catholics and, you know, and the big man upstairs too. But I always knew that God liked baseball. I never thought we'd be in the situation. You know, it's crazy. You know, October in baseball is just a crazy, crazy time. All right. The nickel is now in trouble. You know, we outlawed the penny. So there's no more pennies. Pennies are dumb. And also it costs 3 cents to make a penny. So it was stupid. But in doing so, now we've made the nickel the lowest denomination and everything will have to be rounded up or down to the nickel. So that means there'll have to be more nickels. Not a lot of people using change, but more will be using change if there are no pennies and everything has to be rounded up. You're not going to round up with 4 pennies anymore. So there's going to be a demand for nickels. And as it turns out, the nickel also costs more than a nickel.

0: nickel to make. Incredible.
1: By killing the penny, we might have accidentally killed the nickel as well. The mint was losing $85 million a year in pennies.
0: Right. $85 million a year with pennies. So stupid, right? Donald Trump says, you got to be kidding me. You needed me to get elected to tell you to stop doing that. We're stopping it tomorrow. And he did. But now the nickel is the big coin.
1: The nickel actually loses more per coin when it's pressed. So we lose about 13.8 cents to produce a single nickel worth about 5 cents.
0: 13 cents to make a nickel. It costs 3 cents to make a penny. It costs 13 cents to make a nickel. You got to be kidding me. When did it start costing 6 cents? And why didn't anybody say anything then? Man, does this government need to be reformed.
1: So we lose about 13.8 cents to produce a single nickel worth about 5 cents. So we're losing about 9 cents just for printing it.
0: Okay, you don't print a nickel, you strike a nickel, but we understand. We lose 9 cents every time we make a nickel, which is a lot more than losing 2 cents every time you make a penny. All right, so now what are we going to do?
1: Now that pennies are gone, every cash transaction in America is going to round up to the nearest nickel, and that means the demand for nickels could jump up. So by killing the penny, we actually might be killing the nickel to save even more money.
0: Yeah, well, let's check on the dime now, but yeah, that was kind of a bonehead move. Why didn't anybody tell anybody that the nickel is way more expensive to make? Why is it so expensive to make? And I understand the Trump administration is urging the mint to just make it out of something else.
1: Another option is they're looking at basically recompositioning the nickel from 75% copper to something else in order to bring costs down.
0: That would make sense. Make it out of the chips they make poker chips out of in Las Vegas. They seem to stay around pretty well. All right, when we come back, Supreme Court is going to actually have to decide on this. There is a all-woman spa that denied access to a man who's pretending to be a woman. And of course, the man sued, saying, you can't tell me I'm not a woman. I identify as a woman. And it got upheld in the circuit court, and it's on its way to the Supreme Court. So believe it or not, the United States Supreme Court is going to have to decide what a woman is. Unbelievable. I'll tell you the story that's coming up next. 5:43, 17 now in front of 6. Lou Penrose on News Radio 600. KOGO live everywhere on the iHeartRadio app.
2: And if you are heading to Petco Park, it is jammed. All surface streets around there right now. And if you're on that 5 southbound, it's going to be a slow ride starting right around the 805 all the way down to the Coronado Bridge. Also on the 5 south, right at the 8 east, we're trying to clear that crash from the lanes. Your 5 south Sorrento Valley into downtown is 73 minutes. If you're on the 805 southbound Sorrento Valley to Chula Vista, it's going to take about 63 minutes now. And on the 805 south, right after, it looks like right as you're coming up on Miramar Road, got a report of a car fire over on the shoulder there as well. 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
7: It's August 2023, a county government meeting in Pennsylvania's Lehigh Valley. A young woman, early 20s, steps up to the mic to speak.
8: My two-month-old son was happily drinking milk from his bottle when he quickly started choking, turned blue, and went limp. My boyfriend transported our son to the changing table as I grabbed an anti-choking device and my boyfriend began assembling it. Two pumps of the device and my son was conscious, gasping for air and coughing up milk.
7: They all went to the ER to make sure the baby was okay.
8: But upon arriving at Lehigh Valley Hospital, the diagnosis quickly became something so different.
7: One of the doctors had a theory.
8: She stated to my father and mother-in-law that we are young, first-time parents who got frustrated with our baby and violently shook him to make him stop crying, and a confession would only make things easier for us.
7: The parents were told to leave the hospital without their son, and he wouldn't come home for 7 whole months.
8: I'm a postpartum mom dealing with the grief and the trauma of my son being ripped from my arms. And I'm a mom who lost everything in less than 24 hours due to one doctor's misdiagnosis. Enough is enough.
7: And then the next person speaks. And the next one. The stories they tell form a pattern of parents walking into a Lehigh Valley hospital to get help for a child, only to leave without them. And the same doctor's name kept coming up again and again. A pediatrician.
9: I ask you, what kind of doctor does this?
7: That's what I wanted to know, too. From Serial Productions and The New York Times, I'm Diane Neary. And this is The Preventionist, a story about a doctor and the rise of a powerful field of pediatric medicine.
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0: .548 12 now in front of 6, Lou Penrose on News Radio 600 KOGO. So the Supreme Court is ultimately going to decide what a woman is. Well, they will have to ultimately decide because apparently Democrats can't decide. There is a spa, an all-woman's spa in Washington, and some guy wanted to go and use the spa, and the spa said, well, no, it's an all-woman spa. And of course, why would you ever expect the trans people to obey the rules? He said, I identify as a woman. I want to go in. You can't stop me. I'm suing.
3: At issue, access to transgender women at an all-nude female spa. The spa's long-standing policy, transgender women are welcome, but not if they are preoperative or have male anatomy.
0: Oh, my gosh. They have to get that detailed. So I think the spa probably made a mistake by saying they're welcome. Because you know they're going to be trouble.
3: A transgender woman who declined to be interviewed for this story reportedly called the spa in January of 2020 to see if she would be admitted. She said she was told that transgender women who had not undergone surgery would not be admitted, meaning she would be denied entry.
0: Yeah, I don't think that... Like, people don't understand. Like, women don't want to be around men whether or not they have a wiener. Like, that isn't it. It's that they're a man. That they whack their wiener off doesn't change that they're a man. They're just a man with no longer a wiener. So I don't know that this was a smart, set of circumstances for the spa. It looked like they were setting themselves up for a lawsuit, and lawsuit is what they got.
3: The trans woman then filed a complaint with the Washington Human Rights Commission, who ruled a transgender woman cannot be excluded from the woman's facility merely because she is preoperative or has male anatomy.
0: Yeah, so there you go. They went to court, and they said, well, you can't, I mean, if you're going to, you can't say men who have gone through the operation can go to your spa, but men who haven't, you can't do that. It's either all women or not. And then, you know, let them take you to court. So now the Olympus Spa, all-woman spa in Washington, is going to take the case all the way to the Supreme Court.
15: We're asking the Supreme Court to review this case on behalf of the Olympus Spa and to hold that a spa that has an all-nude female clientele does not have to allow a male into its nude sauna area simply because he identifies as a woman.
0: I mean, I really cannot believe we are going to spend Supreme Court time. I mean, Marbury versus Madison, right? Brown versus the Board of Education, Topeka, Kansas. Like, all these historic decisions, learned jurists and staff with law degrees from some of the most accredited institutions in America. Right? The passionate pursuit of the understanding of jurisprudence. And we're going to put in front of these nine people, hey, we can't figure this out. Can you solve this problem for us? It's laughable, right? But that's where we are. Nobody can, they just cannot figure it out. So the Supreme Court next term will have to make a decision in this case, ultimately deciding what is a woman, because that's where we are in modern American society. All right. So DoorDash released the top 10 Halloween candy. Tomorrow is October 1st. We need to start getting ready for our Halloween candy, and you got to know what the best ones are.
16: DoorDash released a list of what it predicts will be the most popular candy this Halloween. This is based on last year's sales. Okay. Reese's Peanut Butter Cups are number one for the third year in a row.
0: Everybody loves that Reese's Peanut Butter Cup. My wife likes those too. That's not ever been a fave of mine. I get it that it's nice. The whole chocolate and peanut butter goes together. Remember those commercials, Mr. Finnerty? One guy would be eating a chocolate bar, and some girl would be on roller skates with peanut butter, and they crash into each other on a city street.
17: Yeah, I remember. But, you know, they've changed Reese's Peanut Butter Cups over the last few years. It doesn't taste the same anymore.
0: Yeah, they're using, like, peanut butter candy.
17: Yeah, it's nowhere near as good.
0: Well, it's still, if that's what the lady puts in your pillowcase when you... say trick or treat, you're always a happy camper. Still number one on the list.
16: Cups are number one for the third year in a row. Rounding out the top five are Hershey's milk chocolate bars, M&M's, Snickers, and Nerds. A surprise in fifth place.
0: Yeah, Nerds got into the top five. The sour thing is a big thing with the young kids. All my boys, when they go on a late night run or somebody's sleeping over and they run on down to the CVS to get supplies for the late night movie, it's always like the next morning I wake up and it's always sour patch this and sour flavored that. So sour is in. So the rounding out the top 10. So as you heard, it's Reese's Peanut Butter Cup, followed by Hershey's Milk Chocolate, M&M's, Snickers, then Nerds for the first time in the top five, followed by Skittles. That's one of my favorites. I like the real exotic colors, like the purples and the greens. I like when Skittles gets really, really wild. Followed by Airheads. Then, here it is, Sour Patch Kids. Haribo, which is gummy bears. And then, number 10, the all-time favorite, is the Kit Kat bar.
17: Yeah, I like that one.
0: Kit Kat is always a winner. Never go wrong. 555, five now in front of six, Lou Penrose. 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
2: On the 805 South, right before I get to Miramar Road, I still have reports of a car fire that can be seen from the freeway on the right shoulder there. Your 805 South, still a really slow ride all the way down to the 15. And now 805 South, right at the 8 East Connector, we've got a crash on the shoulder of that transition. And then past it, 805 Northbound, right at Adams. A new three-car crash in the right lane there. Your 805 South, Sorrento Valley to Chula Vista at 62 minutes. If you're on that 5 Southbound, Sorrento Valley to downtown, still going to take you about 68 minutes now. I'm Jenny Harmon, KOGO's next real-time traffic update at 6:03.
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23: What's going on, fellow sports fans? It's Andy West. Let's take a look back on this day in sports history, September 30th. We'll start off today in 1927 to cap off one of the most successful seasons in New York Yankees history. Babe Ruth broke his own single-season home run record by becoming the first hitter ever to reach the 60 home run mark, 6 years after setting the record at 59. Okay, we're going to double up. Today in 1972 and 1992, a pair of baseball greats got their 3,000th career hit. Roberto Clemente became the 11th player in Major League Baseball to reach 3,000 career hits on this day in 1972. That would also be his final hit of his career. And today in 1992, George Brett became the 18th player to reach 3,000 career hits. And today in 1997, the Yankees' Tim Raines, Derek Jeter, and Paul O'Neill are the first to hit 3 consecutive home runs in the postseason. The Yankees beat the Indians 8-6 in the American League Divisional Series.
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24: Actor Chad Lowe and producer Kim Painter's daughter, Fiona Lowe, has died at the age of 13. In a statement, the Lowe family said, "We are deeply heartbroken by the loss of our beloved Fiona and remembered her as a loving young girl who was smart, creative, and loved to dance." The statement also asks anyone who is struggling with mental health to reach out to the 988 Suicide and Crisis Lifeline. Fiona was the second of Lowe and Painter's daughters, with their eldest 17-year-old Mabel and youngest 10-year-old Nixie. Lowe's uncle, actor Rob Lowe, Chad Lowe's older brother. A new report claims Sean Diddy Combs, convicted of transporting people across state lines for sexual encounters, is living the high life in federal prison in New Jersey. NBC News is reporting that, according to sources, Diddy has paid fellow inmates to cook him special meals, clean for him, make his bed, and give him massages.
1: Those sources say the money flows from people outside prison to the commissary accounts of those inmates performing the services.
24: NBC's Chloe Malas reporting these sources say Combs also uses the phone to view nude and sexually explicit images and has access to recreational antidepressants and booze smuggled in by guards. Spokesman for Combs said the media is portraying, quote, ordinary prison life as news. Performers for this year's Victoria's Secret fashion show being announced. Cat's Eye, Megan Maroney, Megan Thee Stallion, and Tate McRae performing at the October 10th fashion show in Los Angeles. That's entertainment. I'm Jennifer Polsoni.
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8: The SWAT standoff underway. I'm Jack Cronin. From the KOGO News Center, this is along College Avenue. San Diego police say a person's been found dead inside a home. Responding to a welfare check, making the discovery. So the SWAT standoff is underway. College Avenue is closed in both directions from the 8 to Lambda Drive, as well as Del Cerro Drive between College and Marne Avenue. San Diego police are on scene as this standoff continues here tonight. The escaped sexually violent predator is still missing in San Diego. Merle Wakefield disappeared in Rancho Bernardo Friday at about 3:30 in the morning. He's been missing ever since. Releases a transient into San Diego County back in November of 2024.
9: They located his GPS monitoring device and cell phone. Wakefield had already absconded from the scene.
8: Joseph Tanner, Aloha Peters, saying anyone who sees him should call 911. Information can call the sheriff's office or remain anonymous by calling Crime Stoppers. There is a photo of the suspect at KOGO.com. After an incredible night last night at Petco Park, the Padres can clinch the wild card series with another win here tonight against the Cubs an hour from now at Petco Park. Manny Machado and the Padres, you ready for game two?
25: Got the energy on our side. Petco was rocking. It was unbelievable to play in front of.
8: It was an 8-0 victory yesterday. If the Padres win tonight, they will then head to Milwaukee for the divisional round. If they lose, there is still a Game 3 that's a possibility tomorrow, also against the Cubs at Petco Park. Let's check in now. Real-time traffic. KOGO News Time is 6:02.
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2: And that 5 southbound, it is still a really slow ride. You're going to be on the brakes from the 805 all the way down to the 163. Your 5 south Sorrento Valley to downtown is going to take you 68 minutes now. On the 805 south to the 8 east connector, got a report of a crash track clear from the shoulder of that transition. Your 805 south is going to be slow from the 5. Your 805 south Sorrento Valley to Chula Vista is now going to take about 62 minutes. And on the 805 north at Adams, got a crash block in the right lane. 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You won't want to miss the next episode of Our American Stories. I'm Jenny Harmon. 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
8: KOGO's updated San Diego weather. Well, great temperatures here tonight for the Padres playoff game, and decent tomorrow if there's another one. Looking at upper 70s, low 80s at the coast, upper 80s inland. However, starting Friday and mostly Saturday, there is a week-long extreme heat wave on the way. An extreme heat watch starts Friday, runs through at least next Wednesday for the coast and valleys. With highs Saturday, mid-90s at the water, low 100s inland, all that comes with increased fire danger as well. Right now, downtown San Diego, it's 72 degrees. I'm Jack Cronin. 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

0: America, welcome. It is Eric Erickson here this fine Wednesday. The phone number, 877-973-7425. If you want to be on the program, glad to have you with me today. We've got a lot happening. I want to begin out of the gate with this situation. Flight FZ-1073, a Fly Dubai flight hijacked. As you were waking up this morning on the East Coast, this story was breaking. Pretty big deal. Israeli passengers attacked the co-pilot who had stabbed the pilot. The passengers could hear the scuffling and commotion, stormed the cockpit, dragged out the co-pilot. And there happened to be a South African and New Zealand pilots on board who were tourists who were able to save the flight. I do not yet know the status of the pilot. I am looking at that. He was pretty badly injured. The pilot was able to signal two emergencies. The first was a standard emergency beacon. The second was a hijack code, and it appeared to veer off course. It plunged 14,000 feet in a minute. There was all sorts of, all sorts of commotion. Amit Siegel is the chief political analyst for N12 News in Tel Aviv. The entire region held its breath this morning, he writes. Fly Dubai flight from Dubai to Tel Aviv sent an emergency signal, flashed the hijack code, appeared to veer off course. The region then exhaled almost with a chuckle when early reports blamed a scuffle between the two pilots. The laughter died as security assessments and passenger testimony revealed the co-pilot had repeatedly stabbed the captain. The terrorist then seized the controls and pointed the plane toward the ground, dropping almost 20,000 feet in just a minute, until several crew members and passengers forced their way through the cockpit door and subdued him, many injured in the process. The plane made an emergency landing in Tabuk in northwestern Saudi Arabia, where the passengers were being shuffled back to Israel. The assailant's specific motive and affiliation are unconfirmed at this time. Unlike many of the hijackings in Israel's long history, today had a happy ending. It came just weeks after the 25th anniversary of the deadliest hijacking in history. That would be 9/11. There are now lots of questions about the situation and whether or not this was intended to just be a hijacking to kill the Israelis on the plane, or was it an attempt to commandeer the flight and veer it off course at landing into something in Israel. El Al, the Israeli airline, has not had a hijacking in decades. In fact, it's been over 20 years since anyone has attempted to hijack a plane headed into Israel. Given security, El Al suspended its scheduled flights to the United Arab Emirates in March of this year due to security risks. It hasn't resumed them since the Iran war began. The assailant possibly intended to drive a wedge between the Emirati and the Israeli alliance that is growing. Now, here's something you need to know. The Israeli Prime Minister Benjamin Netanyahu went to Abu Dhabi the other day. It was not widely covered in Western media, but Benjamin Netanyahu, the Prime Minister of Israel, went to Abu Dhabi, had a security meeting with them. The Saudis were there. According to people on the ground there, there were flights, diplomatic flights from Egypt, from Oman, from Kuwait, from Jordan, from Saudi Arabia, from Bahrain, and a couple other, Morocco, I believe, among others. Morocco and Israel now have established a military alliance, and Israel and the United States now are the two primary providers of weaponry to Morocco. Morocco is an Islamic state. If you haven't been to Morocco, it's a fantastic country. Casablanca, maybe a little overrated, but you can go see the Straits of Gibraltar. I have seen them from Gibraltar, and I've seen them from Morocco, and it's very cool. Morocco is a cool place. Tunisia is where they filmed Star Wars, but Morocco is a little more Western than Tunisia. Tunisia, not the greatest place in my mind. Morocco is really cool. A little overrated on the tourist side, but it's cool. And now Morocco, also a kingdom, now an ally of Israel. Saudi Arabia is an unofficial ally of Israel. What we know is that the Israelis now have been sharing military intelligence with the Saudis and targeting the Houthi for the Saudis, which is kind of unheard of. I've mentioned this before, and you guys know I grew up. It's become a joke with my team. So I grew up in Dubai, because there's been more than once where I said, so I grew up in Dubai. It's like, I just forget that they know. We were walking down the street. Charlie and I were visiting WDBO one time, and we were downtown Orlando. There's a Corona cigar in downtown. I want Corona cigar to advertise on my program. So if you want to buy cigars, Corona cigar, that's where you should go. They have the best cigar selection. I want them as an advertiser, but nonetheless. So we were at Corona cigar. It was like 11 o'clock at night. We were visiting WDBO and then we were going up to WOKV in Jacksonville the next day. We were walking down the street and I look at Charlie. I said, so I grew up in Dubai, and started to tell him a story. He literally, he freezes. And he looks at me. He's, I can't actually tell you the language he used, but basically, no joke, moron. It's now become a joke. So I grew up in Dubai. When I was a kid, you could make a phone call from Dubai to Tel Aviv. It was like the phone lines did not exist to connect the United Arab Emirates to Israel. It simply didn't exist. You couldn't fly there. You couldn't visit there. I've still never been to Israel. I get invited all the time. I don't have the bandwidth to go. In fact, I just got invited on one in February of next year. I have never been to Israel, and I want to go to Israel. The problem is that all of these trips to Israel, they're like two-week trips. And I'm like, I got a job. I got a J-O-B. I can't take 2 weeks off, particularly this is my son's senior year in high school. And so I intend to take a good spring break with him, and I want to take him on a trip in summer next year. So like my daughter several years ago, I was probably like this year, I haven't really taken a lot of days. I got 2 days this month where I got to be off for work stuff. But otherwise I haven't taken a lot of vacation this year because I want to like next year, from January to June, be able to take some trips with my son, after the election. This is an election year too. I try not to travel very much at the election, or at least take time off. But in any event, like this morning, I'm touring the Renai factory this morning. It's just north of me, but then I got to get up here to be able to do the show. So I toured Renai this morning and now here behind the microphone and didn't want to take a day off, wanted to make it all work. I digress. Tangent, sorry. In any event, when I was a kid, there was no traveling between the UAE and Israel. It didn't happen. Same with Saudi Arabia. In fact, your books in the Middle East had Israel redacted or the pages ripped out. If you'd go to my library growing up in Dubai and you pulled out a World Book Encyclopedia or an Encyclopedia Britannica, for those of you who remember those, the pages on Israel were cut out. In my geography textbook, the Israel was blacked out and sometimes pasted over with the word Palestine. The Israeli flag was blacked out. Any mention of Israel was blacked out. If you came into the country and you had your Bible with you, your Bible might have disappeared. You had to carry it with you when you came into the country when I was a kid. All of that has changed now. You can make a call from Dubai to Tel Aviv. You can fly from Dubai to Tel Aviv, something I've never done. It's the Abraham Accords with the president. And now, because of the situation in Iran, if you will recall, about 4 months ago, the media was claiming that Saudi Arabia, the UAE, Kuwait, the Gulf Cooperative Council, the GCC, they were turning their back on Israel. They viewed Israel as the problem. They viewed Israel as problematic. They viewed Israel as the harbinger of all bad things. And that was widespread in the media that the Middle Eastern countries were undoing the Abraham Accords because they were furious with Israel. Turns out it's not true. Turns out it's not true. The Israelis, the Saudis, the Emiratis, the Kuwaitis, the Bahrainians, the Omanis, the Egyptians, Egyptir is a big player. They're all collaborating against Iran. They're all collaborating against the Muslim Brotherhood. They're all collaborating militarily. Israel is now selling weapons to Morocco. Israel is now providing military targeting technology to Saudi Arabia. Israel is now providing intelligence to the United Arab Emirates. Israel is now providing its Arab allies information, weapons, systems, and supplies in order to take on the Iranians, to take on the Muslim Brotherhood, and to take on domestic terrorism, to take on the Houthi. It's all because of Donald Trump, who's not going to get the credit. Donald Trump is never going to get the Nobel Peace Prize because world leaders don't like him. The Western elite hate the president. The Western elite do not like the president of the United States. They abhor him. They view him as some sort of rube, as some sort of hick, as some sort of backwater bully. They don't like him. The president of the United States has set the conditions for Israel and Middle Eastern allies of ours to cooperate. to trade military intelligence, to sell military weaponry to our Arab allies. The president of the United States set the condition for trade and travel and tourism between Israel and its Arab neighbors. The president of the United States did all these things. He will not be given a Nobel Prize. He will not be appreciated for it. He has brought a segment of peace to the Middle East, even as this war is raging in Iran. And I'm going to push as far out into the show as I can, the Iran stuff, but there's really good news in Iran. Today, there is a plane that was hijacked, traveling from Dubai to Tel Aviv. The pilot was from the United Arab Emirates. The co-pilot was from Oman. The Omani pilot stabbed repeatedly the Emirati pilot. The plane plunged. Passengers overwhelmingly were Israeli coming back from Dubai, something that just 10 years ago would have been impossible. They kicked in the door of the cockpit. They pulled out the co-pilot. A New Zealander and a South African were on board the plane, traveling from Dubai to Tel Aviv. Again, something impossible 10 years ago. And these Western tourists were on this plane. They were pilots. They saved the plane. They landed it in Saudi Arabia. 10 years ago, had this happened, the Saudis would have forced the Israeli passengers to go back to Israel via a third country. They would not have directly transmitted the Israeli passengers back to Israel. They would have had to go through a third party because Saudi Arabia did not have any relationships whatsoever, did not talk to Israel. Today, the Israeli passengers were shuttled directly from Saudi Arabia to Israel safely. An international group of people, led by a lot of Israeli tourists in Dubai, headed home, saved a plane, and probably prevented a terror attack. That entire collaboration, the entire setup of an Israeli plane flying from Dubai to Israel over Saudi airspace, landing in Saudi Arabia, shuttling the passengers direct to Israel with Westerners on the flight, Israeli Jews on the flight, would not have been possible but for Donald Trump. Terrorism is always possible with radical Islam. The friendship and collaboration was not, but for what Donald Trump has done, and he deserves a lot of credit for that.
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2: Taking a look at your traffic on the 805 northbound right before you get to the 8. We've got a crash. Fire department is going to be blocking the right lane. It's almost backed up to the 15 now. If you're on the 805 southbound, still a really slow ride starting at the 5. Your 805 south, Sorrento Valley to Chula Vista, 66 minutes. If you're on the 5 southbound, Sorrento Valley to downtown, still going to take you about 45 minutes now. 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You won't want to miss the next episode of Our American Stories. I'm Jenny Harmon. 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

0: is Eric Erickson here. Don't forget to text Eric, E-R-I-C-K, to 33777. Get the live stream, the show notes, all that. There is news. The Pentagon has awarded Boeing a more than $20 billion deal to develop a next-generation fighter jet for the Navy. Boeing is going to build fighter jets now for the Air Force and the Navy. It's a pretty big deal for them. From the release, the Department of War announces a contract awarded by the U.S. Navy to Boeing for the sixth-generation F-A-X-X strike fighter under the Next Generation Air Dominance Program. The contract is valued at more than $20 billion for the full-scale development phase. The contract procures multiple test aircraft for ground, airworthiness, systems, and weapons integration testing. The F-A-X-X is a critical pillar in our commitment to maintaining peace through strength. F-A-X-X will dominate contested airspace, extend operational reach, and deliver a decisive combat advantage for the warfighter, says Michael Duffy, Undersecretary of War for Acquisition and Sustainment. The platform represents a crucial, non-negotiable investment in America's national security and long-term air combat capabilities. We're joining forces with Boeing to field these capabilities rapidly, ensuring our warfighters possess the lethal and highly networked system required to deter aggression, protect undisputed power, and secure absolute air superiority. Now, Boeing is going to deliver for the Air Force, what is it, the F-47, they're going to call it, or F-45, something like that. They're also going to deliver now for the Navy. The question is, I hope they do better than the Boeing 737 lately. My goodness gracious. I can understand why Delta has gone with Airbus so much. But nonetheless, this is a big development. And also, it gets the U.S. away from the pattern where for a time, particularly during the Obama administration, they wanted one plane to do everything. They wanted a plane for the Air Force. They wanted a plane for the Navy. They wanted a plane for the Marines. They wanted a plane that could take off on an aircraft carrier and take off on a runway, and it had to be the same plane at all times for all people. And everyone grumbled about it, but it was the brilliance of the Obama administration to save money was one plane to rule them all. And, well, it didn't really work out well for them. And the F-35, it's a pretty cool plane, but it does have some problems. I still think the F-22 is the coolest. The F-22, Jared, you know, my buddy Jared is listening. I guarantee you, you know, the F-22, pretty awesome. Although some of the technology and the aircraft that are coming out right now is cool. By the way, speaking of, I think I was a trendsetter. I got back here on Monday and I complained about the Wi-Fi on my Delta flight home from Las Vegas. It just sucks. The Wi-Fi on Delta is ridiculously horrible. And over the Rocky Mountains, there was virtually zero cell service, a T-Mobile cell service. And everybody else is getting Starlink now. And Ed Bastian, the CEO of Delta, doesn't want to work with Elon Musk, apparently. So he's putting off on some beta test for Amazon next year that doesn't appear that it's going to get even as high speed as what Starlink is today. While Starlink is already rolling out its V3 platform from the space launch the other day, I think Delta has made a mistake in not using Starlink and waiting for something from Amazon that may or may not get off the ground. Delta charges a premium, and because I live in Atlanta, I fly Delta. I can fly Southwest, which I may do because they have Starlink, but they don't have first class and they're not Delta. I like Delta, but I pay a premium for Delta. 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
2: We're a half hour out from potentially clinching game number two. I'm Jack Cronin. In the Kogo News Center, the best of three wildcard series continues tonight. Padres and Cubs at Petco after San Diego won 8-0 yesterday. In the first game of the series, Fernando Tatis Jr.
3: Starting a game, being at home and hitting a first pitch home run like that, it just gets everybody going, and you know, it brings more energy to the boys, and that's what it's all about.
2: San Diego wins tonight. They move on to the division round against the Milwaukee Brewers. If they fall, they'll play again tomorrow against the Cubs. There are now 15 cases of the mumps at San Diego State, all but one connected to the Aztec football team. 14 confirmed, one probable case. San Diego State says symptoms can develop 12 to 25 days after exposure, so they're doing daily screenings and contact tracing, offering a free MMR booster shot tomorrow from 10 to 2. It comes as Texas State comes to town Saturday night for the Pac-12 opener against San Diego State. And passengers on a flight from Dubai to Israel helped stop a potential terror attack after the co-pilot stabbed the captain, tried to hijack and crash the plane. The passengers intervened.
4: Images on board show a bloody scene as some passengers work to control the incident. Israeli Defense Minister Israel Katz is calling the incident an attempted jihadist terrorist attack. Officials say several Israelis put their lives on the line to stop the attacker.
2: It's Jeff Paul, real-time traffic, Kogo News Time, 6:32.
5: On the 78 westbound at College, we've got a three-car crash making its way to the right shoulder. If you're on that 78 eastbound from the 5 to the 15, it's now 23 minutes. Some good news on the 805 north right at the 8. They cleared that crash from the right lane. If you're on the 805 southbound, still slow between the 5 and the 8. Overall, 805 south, Sorrento Valley to Chula Vista, still a 61-minute ride. 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I'm Jenny Harmon. Kogo's next real-time traffic update at 6:50.
2: Kogo's updated San Diego weather. Great night for baseball in downtown San Diego. Game two of the playoffs here for the Padres. However, moving forward, there's a major heat wave on the way for this weekend. Highs tomorrow are in the upper 70s and low 80s at the coast and the upper 80s inland. But the heat hits Friday, and by Saturday, we're in the mid-90s at the water, low 100s inland, with an extreme heat watch for the coast and valleys Friday through at least next Wednesday. They'll come with increased fire danger. The extreme temperatures could last 7 to as many as 15 days in this major heat wave. Right now downtown, it's 71. I'm Jack Cronin. Next update, 7 o'clock. 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
12: That place is rowdy, man. What you talking about? Like, you never seen black people behave like that.
10: And go behind the scenes to the making of Drumline. Just as its inspiration, Morris Brown College was about to lose it all.
13: We prayed, and then I brought the president up. I tell you.
10: Because Atlanta ain't just a city. It's the stories it tells about itself. And these are

I was a little nervous. I was a little bit nervous, like, because last year we sold out in 48 hours, and then suddenly tickets dragged this year. Turns out it was Georgia-Alabama game is interfering. Speaking of sports, how about the Braves? I'm sorry, those of you who are Phillies fans. How about the Braves yesterday? What a game. Austin Riley, you're my hero. Austin, if I saw you, Austin Riley, I'd buy you a beer. That home run at the end was fantastic. Sat on my front porch and watched it. I don't like that these games are in the afternoon. You got to get off work, and I can't get off work. I got to be here with you people. I would have loved to have gone to the game. As it is, I could not. We must now move on. We have to talk about the Senate. If you are a subscriber to my show notes, you saw my prediction today. And I'm going to update it throughout, but as of now, I do not believe that the Republicans are going to lose the United States Senate. They're going to lose the House for sure. The House is gone. But I don't think they're going to lose the Senate. I do think they're going to lose North Carolina. I mean, that's a foregone conclusion. I do think they're going to lose Ohio. Ohio could change, but the polling in Ohio for the GOP is pretty bleak. You have the white nationalists don't want to support Vivek Ramaswamy for governor. You have the Max Miller situation in Ohio that's actually dragging down the ticket, as I predicted, by the way. You've got the data center fight for the right there. Ohio, which is a pretty Republican state, is just deeply frustrated with the president, with the GOP, and they're probably going to return Sherrod Brown to the United States Senate as well. It's not a good situation in Ohio for the GOP, but in Michigan, there have been a number of pollsters who have come out and said Michigan historically undercounts the Republican vote more than any other state. And in Michigan, it's a 2 to 3 point race. And that suggests to me, given that Abdul El-Sayed is scrambling now to get black voters to support him, there's a massive, refusal among black voters to support Abdul El-Sayed. Mike Rogers, I think, could pick up Michigan. I do not believe James Tallarico is going to beat Ken Paxton. I think that at the end of the day, enough Republicans will turn out and hold their nose and vote for Ken Paxton in Texas that he's going to get elected. But that dynamic could be changing. There is a story in the New York Times today. Ken Paxton, the Republican nominee for Senate in Texas, told a group of conservative donors and lobbyists last week that President Trump's midterm convention in Dallas had hurt Mr. Paxton politically, according to an audio recording obtained. The recording, which is muffled at times, captures Mr. Paxton being asked, "Do you feel like he's a little bit of a drag?" It's not clear from the audio who the questioner is referring to. Mr. Paxton responds, "So to be honest with you, the numbers when we did the convention, it dropped our numbers. Everybody's numbers dropped. Right now, yeah, not good." The audio of Mr. Paxton was shared with the Times by an attendee who recorded him speaking at a private fundraiser in Washington attended by roughly a dozen people. The person who opposes Mr. Paxton's campaign and provided the recording to the Times was granted anonymity because of Mr. Paxton's remarks being private. Three other people with knowledge of the event confirmed Mr. Paxton's attendance. Two of these people recalled that Mr. Paxton had been posed this question, and one recalled his response about the negative consequences of Mr. Trump's convention. Asked about the remarks, Nick Maddox, a senior Paxton advisor, said this is more manipulated nonsense from the New York Times to create a story that doesn't exist. Our latest poll from last week has Ken Paxton leading by 3 points, and every serious pollster will tell you that our numbers have improved since early September. I got to tell you, I've heard from a lot of Republicans that the GOP convention did more harm than good. In fact, it's pretty widely believed now by Republicans that the convention dragged down the GOP. More precisely, that Republican polling went down by 2 to 3 points after the convention. Among the people who watched it, they thought it was a waste of money and were annoyed by the rah-rah cheerleading without a recognition that the economy's not doing well for people and the insistence by Republicans that the economy is doing well for people. You know, I've got readers of my Substack, and they get mad at me for pointing out people are unhappy with the economy. They get really mad. They're like, no, the economy is fine. And they're making the exact same arguments the Democrats made, and they didn't accept it when the Democrats made the arguments, but they insist that the rest of us should accept these arguments now. And that is not a good way to run the campaigns, by telling voters that they're wrong. Voters may be wrong. After all, voters are people, and people are stupid. But you can't go for 4 years of telling people that the economy is bad with Joe Biden when the Democrats are saying, no, look at the macro.

0: economic numbers, it's good. And now the Republicans say, look at the macroeconomic numbers. It's good, you idiots. It doesn't work that way. Only the diehard partisans believe it. I actually think Paxson can beat Tallarico. The race is close. I think the polling average does have Tallarico ahead. Texas is a state where Republicans do engage with pollsters. I actually think probably it's stronger odds that there are Republicans unwilling to say they refuse to vote for Paxson than there are Republicans saying they vote for Paxson. In Texas, Republicans are such a big thing that for a Republican to actually say, nah, I'm not a Paxson guy, would be a big deal. And I don't think they'd talk to the pollsters. But I think Ken Paxson right now can win. The question is this, though. The president's team has concluded, and by the way, this may be news to all of you. The president's team has concluded that Paxson is not a good candidate. And the president's team has concluded that continuing to carry Ken Paxson, who is not doing fundraising himself in a very good manner, may kill the GOP elsewhere. And inside the White House, the corridors of power and the political operations tied to the president's future and the future of the GOP, the conversations are now happening on whether or not they should continue to help Ken Paxson as opposed to helping other Republicans who need the help, who can get across the finish line. Those Republicans have now written off Mike Collins in Georgia. There will be no cavalry coming for Mike Collins. There is no cavalry coming for Michael Whatley in North Carolina. You Republicans in North Carolina who hated Tom Tillis, much like you Republicans in Texas who hated John Cornyn, you've handed your state to the Democrats. You've handed your state to the Democrats in North Carolina. You didn't like Tom Tillis. You thought he wasn't with you. He wasn't loyal. He was a pretty reliable vote, voted over 90% with the president. And he just happened to criticize the president. You decided, no, we can abide no criticism. We will go with Michael Whatley, Donald Trump's handpicked successor. You've now handed your state to Roy Cooper. In Georgia, you Republicans there decided you had to go for the guy surrounded by the scandal-plagued staff who kept hiring more staff with white nationalist ties against a Jewish man at a time of rising anti-Semitism, and you've handed your state to the Democrats at the Senate level. You will not get rid of John Ossoff. The national Republicans are yanking their money out of Georgia and North Carolina. The national Republicans are now having conversations about Texas. Should they yank their money out of Texas and help the Republicans in Ohio? The Republicans in Ohio need help, and the Republicans in Ohio can still win. When you get word that Mr. Paxson is behind the scenes with fundraisers and donors in Washington, D.C., trashing the president of the United States, saying the convention that the president himself scripted and designed was not helpful and hurt their polling, you may get the trigger pulled on, we can stop funding Ken Paxson now, let him sink or swim on his own. Those of you who are cheerleaders of Ken Paxson, you do need to understand that the overwhelming consensus among people in and out of Texas is he's a lazy campaigner. I've heard this from people who work for his campaign, by the way. I know people who work for Ken Paxson's campaign, and they tell me he's a terrible campaigner and he's a lazy fundraiser and he's been relying on other people, which is his legacy. Ken Paxson has never won an election. Other people have won elections and carried Ken Paxson across the finish line. This is the first time he's been at the top of the ticket and he doesn't have what it takes. And everyone who knew anything about it, knew it, said it. And all the people who hated John Cornyn said, well, we hate John Cornyn. We're going to go with Ken Paxson. Well, you've handed yourself over to James Tallarico, probably. Although I still think Paxson can do it. The question just is how many resources have to be poured into Texas before the GOP says you're on your own, Ken. That may now happen sooner rather than later. But to Ken Paxson's point, behind closed doors where he doesn't think he's being heard. And by the way, I got to say, I can't use the S word, but I will say it is rather crappy that someone went to this clearly with the intention of sabotaging Ken Paxson. Some angry Republican. You know, listen, I would have supported Cornyn. I had Cornyn on the show. I'm not a Cornyn fan. People think I'm a Cornyn fan. I've been very critical of Cornyn over the years. I didn't support him for Senate Majority Leader. I didn't think he was as conservative as he could have been, but I knew he could win in Texas and would be a reliable vote on judges, so it was worth it, even though I disagree with him on stuff. But I'm a talk radio guy. I can criticize Ken Paxson. I can tell you what I think, even as I think he's going to win. Watching John Cornyn, who lost out there, sabotaging the Republican side, I don't think it's a good look. And I don't think it's a good look for a Republican to go to a Republican fundraiser and record a guy with the malicious intention of sending it to the New York Times to sabotage the guy's campaign. I don't think that's a good look. It looks like sour grapes, sore loser stuff. I think it reflects poorly on John Cornyn. At the same time, the Paxson people need to understand that people who were voting for Cornyn regularly, they weren't voting for John Cornyn. They were voting for a set of principles and convictions that Ken Paxson lacks. And they're not going to go vote for Ken Paxson, who lacks the convictions and principles that these people have. It's such a boneheaded move. We're watching Republican parties around the country sabotage themselves. Look at Arizona. All of the people who are bitter and angry with the John McCain wing of their party in Arizona, they keep getting Democrats elected in Arizona now. Surprise. Just people forget how to do politics. The purity tests on both sides. We're seeing this with the Democratic Socialists too, are we not? I mean, look at Angie Nixon in Florida. Angie Nixon in Florida is not going to be the next senator from Florida. The Democratic Socialists outspent 13-1, decided they wanted to take over the Democratic Party with someone that even black Democrats don't particularly like in Florida. You got a black woman running as a Democrat in Florida that black Democrats don't like because she's too much of a nut job. It's not just the GOP. Both sides do it. But it has real ramifications for the GOP when Texas heads blue. And I don't think Texas is kind of a red state, but Donald Trump is the wild card anomaly that can turn people off. Overall, I think the GOP keeps the Senate. I think we lose two seats in the Senate. I think we go from a 54-seat majority to a 52-seat majority. I think that still is in play. I think the dynamics continue to change. I think that Ken Paxton may be headed towards a loss in Texas, but if the election were held today, I think Ken Paxton would win it. I'm not in set your hair on fire mode right now like so many people are. I don't think we're going to lose Kansas. I don't think we're going to lose Alaska. I don't think we're going to lose Iowa. I don't think we're going to lose Mississippi. I don't think we're going to lose South Carolina. I know my buddy Mark Halperin is panicked. He sees Republicans panicked. Republicans are always panicked at this time of year. You go back 6 years when this class of senators was up for election, and it was the same panic over the same states. Joni Ernst was behind the Democrat on Election Day, according to the polling, and she pulled it out. Time and time again, we see the Republicans pull this out because there is a polling advantage to the Democrats, and it always freaks the Republicans out. Right now, I'm just not in the freaked out mode. I'll tell you when things change. I'll tell you when the panic comes, but I've been pretty consistent. I think the Republicans keep the Senate. I continue to believe the Republicans keep the Senate. I continue to believe Ken Paxton wins, even as I don't like him, but I may be changing my mind on that as more Republicans in D.C., particularly inside the White House, debate whether or not to pull funding from him.
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0: 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Authorities say a Kentucky officer ran the same two license plates 2,000 times. They belonged to the mother of his child. She had an order of protection against him. He didn't hack anything. He typed in a plate. The Washington Post found at least 50 more times, over 120,000 cameras, these things happening. Most were watching women. Audit logs show a police chief ran 600 searches on two plates, his ex's and her teenage daughter. Here's what nobody says. A plate tells you who drives the car. It doesn't tell you where that person sleeps. 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
3: On the 805 South at La Jolla Village, we got a hit and run reported over on the right shoulder. Now, once you're past it, it's going to stay slow down to the 8. On the 805 North, right at the 8, they did get that crash cleared to the right shoulder. Your 805 South, Sorrento Valley to Chula Vista, still going to take about 44 minutes. If you're on the 5 South, Sorrento Valley to downtown, it's a 41-minute ride. And on the 78 West at El Camino Real, got a crash reported on the shoulder there. 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I'm Jenny Harmon. Kobo's next real-time traffic update tomorrow morning.
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1: 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I will be playing golf this afternoon with some friends of mine. I will have my Van Allen Golf putter. I will be showing it off. VanAllenGolf.com. I've mentioned the Braves. Try not to be too Georgia-centric for those of you who get sensitive about it. But the Braves, God bless the Braves. Austin Riley, again, I'll buy you a beer. If I ever meet you, I'll buy you several after that home run. I got to play this clip for you. You know, speaking of the Republicans pick bad candidates, the Democrats pick some bad candidates. One of the worst candidates for the Democrats in America is Keisha Crimeway Bottoms, the mayor of Atlanta. They decided that Stacey Abrams was off being the president of Earth for Star Trek. They needed another black woman to run for governor of Georgia. Absolute disaster. Just listen to this from Anderson Cooper on CNN last night, an interview with a voter in Atlanta.
2: Valana Willis lived in Atlanta when Bottoms was mayor, and says she often didn't feel safe.
3: She would break three barriers in one election if she won. That matter to you at all?
4: Nope. Nope. I want the person who is most qualified, who cares about all the people.
3: Do you like Mr. Jackson, or is it just you can't vote for her?
4: I like some of the things he's done. But no, I can't vote for her. I won't. Being a black woman, all that, I'm she don't get my vote for that.
2: Valana Willis.
1: That's my buddy John King at CNN, who was talking to this, a black woman in Atlanta who is voting for John Ossoff. She has a John Ossoff sign in her front yard, and she will not vote for Keisha Lance Bottoms in Georgia because of what Keisha Lance Bottoms did to the city of Atlanta. So here's the thing that you really, really do need to appreciate and understand about politics. It is a standard rule of thumb in politics. When a candidate launches negative ads against his opponent, his negatives go up. You just hope that your opponent's negatives go up further than your negatives, but you attack someone, your negatives go up. Their negatives, you hope, go up further. That's not happening with Rick Jackson in Georgia. And it has left a lot of people befuddled as to why are his negatives not going up. He is pounding the snot out of Keisha Lance Bottoms on a daily basis on TV. By the way, she's had to go up on air again. She had taken all of her ads down. Democrats got panicked. Democrats underneath her on the ticket in Georgia, they're upset. So she had to spend some more money putting ads up. It's not helping her. Why are Rick Jackson's negatives not going up? In focus grouping that I am aware of, by some outside groups on why this phenomenon is happening, because it's very rare that it happens, that his positives are going up, even though he's beating the crud out of Keisha Bottoms. Turns out the voters view his ads as just a historic record. All he's doing is playing news clips and interviews with people who lived through her time as mayor. They don't view him as attacks. They view it as a reminder of what she was like as mayor. So his attack ads are not viewed by voters as attacks. They're viewed by voters as a historic record of her record as mayor. And it was a disaster, and it's turned voters off. And Democrats across the state of Georgia are absolutely freaking out because they need John Ossoff to carry her across the finish line. And so that's not going to be able to carry. They got a lieutenant governor, secretary of state, an attorney general, an ag commissioner, public service commission, all these other races. And John Ossoff can't carry them all across the finish line. The Republicans in Georgia, all of them are attacking Keisha Bottoms. They're not laying a finger on John Ossoff. It's one reason the national Republicans have given up on Georgia. Democrats in Georgia picked the worst possible candidate to run for governor of Georgia. I, my friends, this morning got to tour Rinnai. Rinnai makes the tankless water heater that I have on the side of my house. The facility where they're put together is just north of my house, about 45 minutes. I got up this morning and went up there and then headed up to the studio to do the show after the tour. 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
11: Calls him a hero. I'm Lisa Lacerra, Fox News. Israeli Prime Minister Benjamin Netanyahu heaping praise on the man who was the first to burst into the cockpit of a flying Dubai jet this morning after the pilot was stabbed by the co-pilot, sending the jet into a dive.
12: He acted with coolness of judgment and heroism that is just tremendous courage that prevented another 9/11.
11: On Fox's Hannity, the man, a plumber, knew how to pull back on the yoke leveling the plane from watching a TV show about aviation as others subdued the co-pilot. A secondary flight crew happened to be on board, was able to take over. Netanyahu was asked if Iran had any ties to the incident.
12: I think that whether or not this was carried out as part of that plan, that we don't know yet.
11: Netanyahu says the co-pilot, an Omani national, is in custody in Saudi Arabia, where the jet made an emergency landing. Sensitive data on millions of U.S. military and civilian personnel has been exposed in a cyber attack.
13: Hackers got information like social security numbers and details about employment for nearly 3 million personnel. The Defense Manpower Data Center says unauthorized users accessed files between October 2025 and July of this year. So far, they say there's been no indication of any misuse of the data. The Pentagon says affected individuals are being notified by postal mail, and the department's contracted provider, Identity Theft Guard Solutions, will conduct credit monitoring.
11: Fox's Jill Nadeau. The Supreme Court has cleared the way for Tennessee to execute Krista Pike, who's on death row, for the brutal killing of Colleen Slemmer, a classmate, in 1995. Pike has admitted to the crime, but says a jury that sentenced her to death should have considered her sexual abuse as a child that made her mental illness worse. This would be Tennessee's first execution of a woman in at least 200 years. America's listening to Fox News.
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0: people, welcome back. It is Eric Erickson here. If you text Eric to 33777, get the live stream, the show notes, the podcast, everything you need to be part of the program. You can even call in 877-973-7425 and connect if you can make it past the call screener. The president yesterday assembled the world's leading autistics, also called the heads of the AI companies, now referred to as super intelligence by all of them. The Speaker of the House was there. Steve Scalise was there. Various leaders of the House and Senate, all to talk about AI and to provide some sort of governing document on AI. You can tell AI didn't write the document because the document misspelled the word united in United States. I'm not making that up. This is the president after the event. I got some audio for you from several of them, including weirdo Emoti from Anthropic and Elon Musk.
1: Mr. President, tell us about AI, why there shouldn't be guardrails.
2: Because we have people that love our country and love the world.
1: But it requires more than love, doesn't it, sir?
2: No, it requires this, and they're the smartest people in the world. And we had a great meeting today, every one of them. We had a great, really a great, great meeting. It was something very, very special. We had the top, I'd say it looked like a group of about 40, but whatever it was, here's one of them right here, Jensen, and NVIDIA. And love our country, they love the world, and they came together and they did something that few people really, it's almost like a constitution in a way.
3: And the biggest
2: people in the world signed that, and I signed it as president. And it really is a form of protection.
0: A form of protection. This is a little more on the president and what he's calling super intelligence.
4: After this meeting with all these incredible minds, how much growth can we see in the upcoming years with all of your
2: growth like nobody's ever seen before? And I see it with these statements. Statements came out. You open a company, and if it does reasonably well, it goes a little bit like this. These companies are opening and going like a rocket ship. This is unbelievable growth for our country. And we have all of them.
3: Mr. President,
2: Europe, in all due respect, Europe has none. They have none. They have to count on us to help. But we have all of them. And it's amazing. Second is China. But as President Xi would say, you know, they're quite a ways back. And we have to keep it that way. Remember this, whoever wins SI, because now we're calling it again, super. We're using the word super, because the other word is a fake word. It's just not a, it's not an appropriate word.
3: But
2: whoever wins SI is going to win.
0: The other one, not good. The artificial doesn't like artificial things. One more from the president there before we listen to the other speaking.
2: What's the biggest thing there is? And nobody even can answer that question because it is the biggest thing there is. Maybe the biggest thing there's ever been. It's much bigger than the internet. Now, that's already been proved. The internet was a big thing when it happened. This blows it away, I think.
0: You know, one of my big concerns about AI that I mentioned before is the build-out, massive build-out of data centers, probably more than the capacity that is needed. And we saw this in the late 90s, had a bunch of companies doing build-out of fiber optics in the country, and they all imploded, they all went bankrupt because they built way more capacity than was needed at the time. But we've now caught up to that capacity. Had they not built it out and gone bankrupt, we would be in a world of hurt right now. We're finding this out with power in the country. We need more power operators. We need more power plants in the country. We need more nuclear in the country. Now, the president wasn't the only one to speak. We should hear. I don't think I've ever played Daria Amodi's voice. I played the SNL sketch of Amodi. He's a weird dude, but this is Daria Amodi with the president yesterday outside the White House after the meeting.
2: Where's Daria?
3: Daria was the one who made this call for...
2: Whatever he says is okay. Be careful.
3: ...down to AI. So I just want to hear from you after this big summit where you are today.
5: Look, I mean, I will say what I've always said, which is that AI has incredible benefits. I've talked about the medical benefits of the technology. As the president has said, you know, whoever wins AI wins. I think that's very important. But I think the technology has very real risks. And, you know, the mechanism, how we address those risks is still under discussion. But we all need to work. We all need to work together to make sure that we can win and we can win safely. If we do this right, we work with the president and everyone here, we can win safely.
0: So, I'm sorry. You know, I have to play it again. The SNL this weekend parodied Dario Amodei, and they captured it so perfectly. If you haven't heard this bit, this is so fantastic.
6: Thanks for having me, Michael. I may have been alarming in my recent interviews, but I want to assure you that if we can pressure lawmakers to create guardrails, we will be able to stop me.
7: Dario, can you just explain how your company isn't going to kill us?
6: So, that's a really hard question.
7: It shouldn't be.
6: Come on, Dario, you can do this. Just reassure them.
8: I will.
6: AI is the devil and I its maker.
7: What?
6: Look. Sam Altman, myself, all the major AI players, we have talked about this extensively, and we are all on the same page here. We do not condone what we are doing.
7: Shouldn't you be talking about the pros of AI? I mean, don't you guys keep saying that it's going to cure cancer?
6: Yeah, so put it this way. In 10 years, there's about a 10% chance that cancer won't be a problem for anyone.
7: I don't like the way you're saying that, buddy. I mean, how is this a good thing?
6: Look, Che, it's simple. If you could drink a milk that made your life easier, but there was a 10% chance it killed you, would you drink the milk?
7: No.
6: Really?
7: Yes.
6: Well, what if there's a button that when you push it, everyone dies? Would you push the button?
7: No.
6: Really?
7: Dario, are you okay?
6: I'm sort of blacking out every time I talk. I'd love to start this interview over, or better yet, my whole life.
7: All right, Dario, just tell us, what are the pros of AI?
6: All right. Land the plane, Dario.
8: I can't.
6: You can.
7: We can hear you, Dario.
6: No one can hear you, Dario. Say something reassuring.
8: Like what?
6: Try the milk thing.
8: I already said that.
6: Then try this.
0: Oh, I hit the wrong button.
7: Dario, just tell us, what are the pros?
6: Dario, say something reassuring.
8: Like what?
6: Try the milk thing.
8: I already said that.
6: Then try this. AI is not a weapon. It's a tool. A tool for building weapons. And I urge you to urge me to stop.
0: It's so good. Sorry I hit that button there. Well, you've now heard from the actual Dario Amodei, and he's, oh, the risks are real, the risks are real. Meanwhile, you know, you've got this interesting juxtaposition with Meta's Mark Zuckerberg out there saying, hey, it's a math algorithm. It does math equations. It's not going to kill you. In fact, we can now find your duplicate subscriptions and cancel them for you and read your emails for you and tell you which are the ones you need to respond to. In fact, I've done this experiment now with Muse in the last week, where it now checks my emails while I'm on the show so that I'm not checking my emails, Charlie. And then after the show, it provides me a list and says, here are the emails that you must respond to. Here's their timestamp so you can find them easy. And it's very helpful. It's not going to kill me. Now, Elon Musk, of course, he tripped up yesterday at the White House after his amazing launch, Delta. You should be on board, Starlink. Elon Musk here. This is, well, he had to correct himself on the new lingo.
9: Sorry, the question was about age of abundance.
10: Because people looking at this will be worried, particularly laptop jobs. What are they going to do in the future, Mr. Musk?
9: Well, I think it is worth highlighting the positive benefits of AI, super intelligence. I think by far the most likely outcome is an age of abundance, where we don't have just a universal basic income, we have universal high income.
0: Now, see, I even disagree with that. We're not losing the jobs that they said we were going to lose. In fact, we're getting more jobs now. All of these nightmare scenarios that the AI companies themselves hold, particularly Dario Amodei at Anthropic, that we're going to have massive loss of jobs, it hasn't come through. In fact, the COO of Anthropic, now that they're launching an IPO, had to come out and say, yeah, it turns out we're not losing jobs anywhere. The jobs that were lost were actually the overhiring of jobs during COVID. But AI hasn't displaced people. If anything, now there are new people being hired because of AI. We're not having the wipe out of jobs. We don't need a universal basic income. We don't need a universal high income. People need jobs. There's something soul fulfilling in jobs. Just the nightmare scenarios out there. They're just not playing out the way people thought they were. Some people certainly don't want data centers in their backyard, but it's not the disaster. And also, we're like building out now. It's like the Industrial Revolution all over again. People were scared of that as well. Jensen Huang is the CEO of NVIDIA, the company that's making all the GPU chips that everybody's benefiting from. His company's exploding right now. He was on stage in Washington, D.C. yesterday talking about this issue, separate from his White House event.
11: And so we're building out, you know, just as the internet today allows you to find anything, anywhere. In the future, with these SI infrastructure, SI factories, you'll be able to know anything and do anything from anywhere. And so now we're building this infrastructure out, and, you know, we call it across all of the United States, somewhere between 10, 20 gigawatts a year, let's just estimate. That creates just, you know, probably about 1 million jobs in building out these data centers. Don't forget, you've got to build the power generation plants, you've got to build the data centers, you've got construction, you've got, you know, power cooling, you've got, you know, pipe fitters. And so this is the first time in probably, as you mentioned, 35, I was going to say 50 years, first time in 50 years, we are reindustrializing the United States, creating a whole bunch of blue-collar jobs. And I think we want an economy that has a shape that includes white-collar jobs and blue-collar jobs, not just white-collar jobs. And so I think that this is our great chance of reshaping our economy and bringing that type of builders and craft back into the United States.
0: You know, he's not wrong there. You want to reindustrialize the United States? Reindustrialization comes in different forms, including building data centers and new jobs and new capacities for people. Charlie and I both agree we spent probably way more time than we should on this program talking about data centers and AI, flock cameras and the like, and the concerns people have with them. But it is a relevant part of our world now. The data centers aren't going away. The question is, do we win the fight or does China win the fight? And China would love for us to sit back and let them win. And the Greens, the environmentalists, the progressives, they would love for us to sit back, rest on our laurels, and lose to China, which I think would be a terrible mistake for us to do. Brooke Rollins was on Newsmax last night talking about this a little bit.
12: However many you just said government websites is just a reminder of how unbelievably big the government is. I want to talk about AI or super intelligence, as the president calls it. One of the biggest doomers was in the room, Dario Amodei, the CEO of Anthropic. He was at this White House event today. He also privately met with Trump on Sunday after he stoked a lot of panic about AI, calling for government intervention, calling for regulation. A lot of people think that guys like this are doing this to try and stave off the guys coming behind the competition that's coming from the rear and trying to catch up. But there is a lot of fear over this, and it's an interesting conversation. But, you know, I keep trying to think this way, that when you have something like this, it's already out of the bag, right? You've got this intelligence is here now. The only thing you can do now, you can't stop it. The only thing you can do now is try to control it, and that means leading on it. So why would anybody want us to slow down the process of getting in front of it? I mean, Elon Musk says that anybody that's building AI needs to do it in a way where they're responsibly doing it. I think that's the way to go.
13: Well, there's no doubt about that. And here's the good news. I mean, you think about President Trump, who is the first businessman, never held elected office before, never run for anything, had just built businesses, understands exactly what this looks like. It's not a Joe Biden era or a Kamala Harris era. We've got the best minds in the world, like Elon Musk and others who are really driving this. And you're exactly right, Rob. You know, if we don't stay ahead, if we don't stay in front, then China and other foreign adversaries will jump in front of us. And right. Then you are talking about potentially big, massive, massive problems.
0: Yes, which is why we need to stay in the fight, stay in the lead. We can change the way things are done. You don't have to have a data center in your backyard, but we got to win this fight.
14: Those who love him, listen to find out what he's going to say next. Those who disagree with him, also listen to see what he's going to say next. It's the Eric Erickson Show.
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21: 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And boy, oh boy, do they have a lot to say about it. 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
1: I want to praise my friend Rick Scott, the senator from Florida. He was on Fox News talking about health care. Just listen to some of this conversation.
2: Joining me now is Florida Senator Rick Scott. Senator, so great to have you. We also want to mention you were previously the CEO of a hospital group, so you innately know the issues that this sector is facing. What do you think Congress can do, if anything, to bring down these health care costs?
3: Well, we get government out of your life. I mean, every time government's involved in something, prices go up, you know, and you have less freedom. So Obamacare has been a disaster. So what we've got to do is we got to go back to let the private sector work, give you the choices where you have, you know what things cost. You know, and make sure there's plenty of competition to the extent we're going to have safety nets, which we need to have safety nets. But with that that money, don't let the government make all the choices. Make you give you the choice of what.
1: Amen. Look, I like Rick Scott a lot. And so many of I'm trying right now to work on getting health care for my employees. I got just a handful of employees, and it's ridiculous. It's almost impossible. And the more we've expanded the government into healthcare, the more expensive everything has gotten, which is a rule. That's one. I mean, tariffs are a bad idea. They drive up costs. Government intervention in healthcare, it just drives up costs. It makes it more and more unaffordable for Americans in their daily life. We should put Rick Scott in charge of the healthcare situation. He could solve it. He was a great healthcare CEO. He was a great governor of Florida. He's a great U.S. senator, and he actually knows what he's talking about here. You give people more choice, the market drives down prices because competition oftentimes brings down prices, and we have restricted competition in healthcare in this country and highly regulated it in ways that put everybody at a disadvantage. So thank you, Rick Scott, for speaking truth to power out there, and I hope you get your way on this. 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
5: News. I'm Ted Lindner. A co-pilot stabs the captain on a flight from the UAE to Israel before passengers stormed the cockpit and stabilized a jet that had plunged 16,000 feet in a minute.
6: Israeli Prime Minister Benjamin Netanyahu saying not only was the attacker trying to deliberately sabotage the plane's systems, but he thinks he was attempting to crash the plane.
5: Fox's Jet Paul. The jet made an emergency landing in Saudi Arabia, where the Saudis arrested the co-pilot. And the last U.S. troops left Iraq today. Fox's Jennifer Griffin.
7: The U.S. withdrew its troops from Iraq in 2011, only to have to return 3 years later to fight ISIS. President Trump praised the withdrawal, but former U.S. military commanders who fought in Iraq worry it is a reward to Iran, whose Shia militias have attacked U.S. forces 600 times.
5: The conflict in Iraq began back in March 2003, 18 months after the 9/11 attacks. 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

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Legal immigration from majority Muslim nations was cut 96% since 2024. It's been pretty staggering now. You had, frankly, somewhere around 22,000 Muslim immigrants in this country in September, October of 2024. That was the peak of it. And it has now plunged down to only about 1,000 in February of 2026 and following. Yeah, February 2026. That's immigrants based on visa issuance and refugee admissions and from majority Muslim countries. And the people who are being admitted are refugees from majority Muslim countries. And I got to explain this one to you. I wrote about this a little bit this morning. I am increasingly of the mindset that we have a lot of people who fled Islamic regimes and they are Muslim. Have a lot of them. They fled Islamic regimes. And they're Muslims and they're good people. And I know some of them. And they don't want a bunch of Islamic immigrants in the United States either. Now, if you are an Islamic immigrant here and you're listening to me and you're offended, I think you know what I'm talking about. When you go to certain parts of Michigan now, for example, you've got streets that are being named after Hamas terrorists and Hezbollah activists. You have you've got people in Texas who believe that you should have Sharia law divorce, that you should have communities of interest for Sharia law. They do not integrate into local communities. They keep to themselves in Islamic enclaves. They don't want to integrate into the United States. In a lot of these communities, a lot of the imams in the mosques preach terrorism, support of terrorism, anti-Semitism, hatred of Israel, hatred of the United States. More and more videos come out regularly from Memory, the Middle East Media Research Institute, of imams in mosques in the United States preaching and teaching death to the West, death to the United States. We have allowed these people into our country because the Bush administration, I think, overplayed their hand on claiming Islam is a religion of peace. Islam actually means submission, not peace. And again, I got plenty of friends I grew up with overseas. I got friends here who are Muslims, and they agree with me. You may be surprised to learn that. But I have a number of Muslim friends who are in 100% agreement with me because they fled the sort of radical Islam that we have allowed to filter into this country over the last number of years. Now, relatedly, yesterday, Ron DeSantis declared the Muslim Brotherhood and CARE, along with Antifa, to be terrorist organizations in Florida. If you're unfamiliar with CARE, the Council on American Islamic Relations, it is a subversive institute that too often, unsurprisingly, finds itself aligned with radical Islamic groups. The Muslim Brotherhood, of course, is tied to it. The Muslim Brotherhood is banned in most countries in the Middle East. The Egyptians threw them out. The UAE threw them out. Saudi Arabia threw them out. The only government in the Middle East that has fully embraced the Muslim Brotherhood is Qatar, and Qatar has become a front for radical Islam and terrorism. Qatar is a dangerous country that throws its money around in this country, buying friends and influence. And Qatar is a hotbed of radical Islam backed by the Muslim Brotherhood. The Muslim Brotherhood in the 1940s and 50s, as it was gaining steam in the West, its leader wrote about how they wanted to co-opt the West. They wanted to pretend to share Western values. And once they became dominant, they would take over. We see what's happening in Great Britain, where if you go complain about Palestinian flags on your street, you get thrown in jail.

0: Had another situation the other day in the UK where an individual complained about something happening within a Muslim community, and he was harassed by police. A local Islamic activist had the police go to his house and drag him out of his house to harass him. Islam, as it is being manifested in the West right now, isn't compatible with Western values. Communism isn't just a political ideology. Communism is a total ideology and way of life. It is socioeconomic. It controls the economics of a system. It controls society in a system. It plans society in a system. It governs the politics of a system. It governs the politics of classes. And Islam, as it's being imported into the West right now, is the same way. And it is in alliance with the progressive left. We saw this happen in Iran before the revolution. The progressives in Iran and the Muslim radicals of Iran allied to throw out the Shah. The moment the Shah was gone, the Islamic radicals, those who didn't flee at least. In this country, it's not a coincidence that a lot of the more radical Muslims in this country who are deeply hostile to Western values, who go to mosques where the imams preach about death to the West, are allied with the Democratic Party. Look at Abdul El-Sayed. Abdul El-Sayed's mother, his father-in-law, his multiple relations, friends, people in his circle have all been sympathetic, not just to terrorists, but to Al-Qaeda, to terrorists in the Middle East, to Hamas, to Hezbollah, rank anti-Semites. He has been friends with pastors who have wanted the destruction of the United States and our way of life. And he's a progressive. He's a progressive. He claims to support gay rights. He claims to support progressivism. He claims all the right things for progressives to embrace him, even if he doesn't actually believe in those things. But we know Taqiyya is a belief in certain branches of Islam that you can lie to advance. Iran practices Taqiyya. Iran practices a belief that its leadership can lie to your face to advance Allah's will. The president of the United States and his team have reduced the number of immigrants and asylum seekers from majority Muslim nations. And I know it sounds hostile, and I know there will be people angry with me for saying it, but I am increasingly concerned about the compatibility of Islam in the West. I mean, I'm concerned with the compatibility of progressivism and the West. I don't think progressivism is helpful and healthy in this society. And the fact that I've got seen a bunch of progressives allying with a bunch of radicals from the Middle East who preach death to the West in their mosques is a warning sign for me. It should be a warning sign for everyone. It is not a healthy situation that we are seeing festering among progressives in this red-green alliance. My friend, Dr. Michael Youssef, I've told you he's written about this on his book, Unholy Alliance, how essentially radical Islam is co-opting progressivism in the West to advance. And once it is dominant within progressivism, it's going to start shutting people down. It's wild to see the number of Democrats like Alexandria Ocasio-Cortez, Kristen Gillibrand, Kathy Hochul, others, when they show up to talk to Islamic men whose votes they want, they cover their heads. They're blasting Republicans, claiming that we're going to have some sort of Handmaid's Tale. They mock us and wear those red costumes from that stupid TV show based on that horrible book. And yet when they see a group of Muslim men, they're perfectly willing to submit and cover their hair because they don't want to offend. They'll offend Christians. They'll mock God. They'll mock Jesus. They'll mock the church. They'll persecute the church, but they bend over backwards to avoid offending Muslims. Why? Because the things of the world like the things of the world, and the things of the world hate the things of God. It's that simple. So this hasn't been touted very much. The White House yesterday released the data that legal immigrants and refugees from majority Muslim countries have fallen 96% since 2024. We were, on a monthly basis in the Biden administration, allowing in 20 to 25,000 immigrants from these countries. It's now down to less than 1,000. And I do think that's good. And again, before you shoot me, before you hate me, before you vilify me for saying this is a good thing, you should know that I have plenty of friends from the Middle East, and they agree with me on this. And many of them are Muslim, by the way. And they came here to get away from that, and they don't want it imported. And by the way, they have recognized and understand it is real hard to distinguish. It is real hard to determine who is a Muslim who really doesn't want radical Islam here and who is a Muslim who comes into this country and says they don't want it, but they actually are okay with it. And if we can't figure out a way to distinguish between the two, then we have to restrict immigration. I don't want any culture coming into the United States that refuses to assimilate into the United States. Assimilation does not mean giving up your religion, but it does mean giving up ways that your religion is imposed on the American way of life in ways that are hostile to the values of the United States. And that includes free speech. That includes freedom. I think you got to worry about this stuff. And I'm glad to see the Trump administration thinking this through and making changes as best they can. And I'm sorry if it offends you. This is one of those issues where I think in the last few years I've been radicalized on, and I'll tell you why. It's because I have heard too many sermons from too many imams in too many mosques in the United States who hate the United States and hate our values and wish to see us upended and ruined because of our Western values. Now, ironically, some of the post-liberal right, they talk about the same thing. Yeah, it's true. It's wild. Some of these Theo bros now are starting to quote the Quran on how women need to be oppressed and the like. It's all a dangerous game that's being played. When you hear these sermons coming from mosques in the United States, courtesy of memory that have tracked them down, and you hear the denunciations of the United States as the land of the free and the home of the brave, and you hear the rank anti-Semitism, your alarm bells should be going off too.
1: Eric will clear the way. It's the Eric.
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0: You may not agree with him, but he tells you the truth. 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
1: Yesterday, my daughter was asking me about the Cornell rape case. I hadn't really paid that much attention to it, and I went and looked it up. And I got to tell you, I got to praise Sunny Houston at The View, because, you know, she used to be, she was a lawyer. She's got a background, and I got to play. Yeah, I can't believe I'm singing her praises of all people, but I think she's right on this. Listen.
2: I actually have the statement that Jane Doe wrote at that time. And
3: just give it to us in a sentence. We don't have a lot of time.
2: It's several pages long.
3: I know, but
2: it's 9 pages long. And I will say that under current New York State law, voluntary intoxication or drug use, and she voluntarily drank a lot. She voluntarily took snorted ketamine off of one of the boys' body parts.
4: Even though she was highly intoxicated, yes, when she arrived, yes, at the frat house.
2: She was highly intoxicated, but had made plans to meet one of the young men. She allowed other boys and consented to other boys snorting ketamine off of her body. And under New York law, voluntary intoxication or drug use that merely impairs judgment does not legally constitute an inability to consent to sexual activity. Right. So that means if you voluntarily ingest drugs, you voluntarily take alcohol, you can agree to have threesomes, which in her statement, she agreed to have 2 separate threesomes. One boy did walk in. One young man did walk in and say, everybody out. So there was one person that did that. And according to her statement, 3 of the young men did not touch her. And so I say all that to say the pictures of these young men who have not been charged, not been adjudicated, are being plastered all over the internet. I think people are reporting this story inaccurately. I think they're reporting it unfairly. And while this is something that we have to take very seriously, there is no way, according to her statement in 2024, that any prosecutor would have brought.
3: Yeah, but she was intoxicated. How did she?
2: Under New York law, voluntary intoxication, if you voluntarily drink 10 beers,
3: yeah,
2: and you voluntarily ingest ketamine, but that intoxication.
3: That doesn't have anything to do with the fact that the guys attacked her, whether she's drunk or not.
2: No, well, according to her statement, she says they did not attack her. Her statement in 2024,
4: issue is with this New York law, though.
2: She consented to the sexual activity. She consented to it according to her own statement in 2024. Now, I prosecuted sex crimes for 10 years. I believe women. I am not saying that we shouldn't believe her, but in 2024, she said one thing,
3: all right,
2: and now in 2026, she's saying another thing.
1: Yes, and that's it. And here's the thing. Doesn't make what they did right. Not condoning it. Don't think it should happen. They should be ashamed of themselves, but they should not be prosecuted. They absolutely should not be prosecuted just based on that. Now, the DA has reopened the criminal investigation into this. There's a civil lawsuit. There's a demand for payout, and there is pressure being brought on the fraternity. But I got to tell you, I think Sunny is right in this. In her statement that was contemporaneous to the events, she said it was all voluntary. She said she volunteered. She consented to the drug use. She consented to the alcohol. She consented to the sexual encounters. 2 years later, she's changed her story. You're going to have a real hard time prosecuting that case, considering her statement now, further removed from the time, differs so significantly. And in fact, she had a very long and lengthy statement at the time documenting everything that happened. She clearly remembered everything that happened. This is one of those salacious things where the internet exists to destroy people's lives. And these young men, they did something wrong. They should not have done it, but they should not now be destroyed by a prosecutor prosecuting something that it's directly contradicts everything she said at the time. 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
12: Praise for the heroes. I'm Lee Silicera, Fox News. Israeli Prime Minister Benjamin Netanyahu with gratitude for the passengers and the captain of the Fly Dubai jet after he was attacked by the co-pilot on a flight from the UAE to Tel Aviv.
13: The pilot who was there was an Indian pilot with he's very badly wounded. He's fighting, I think, for his life right now. But in an act of unbelievable courage, he managed to unlock the door to the cockpit.
12: On Fox's Hannity, once that happened, an Israeli man, a plumber, rushed in and subdued the co-pilot, then leveled the jet, which was in a dive. A secondary flight crew took over flying the plane moments later. Netanyahu was asked if Iran was responsible.
13: We see signs of not only from them, but from their proxies, that they're interested in perpetrating attacks, certainly by Hamas and by Hezbollah.
12: The co-pilot, an Omani national, is in custody in Saudi Arabia, where the jet made an emergency landing. Saying they've overstayed their welcome, Secretary of State Marco Rubio has ordered Iran's foreign minister and his delegation to the UN General Assembly to leave New York ahead of schedule. That's according to the Associated Press. The Trump administration had granted them visas with severe restrictions to attend the meeting. Tennessee officials were unable to carry out the execution of convicted murderer Krista Pike after she apparently was still awake when she didn't respond to two doses of one of the drugs used.
14: Pike was originally scheduled to be put to death Wednesday morning before a federal court of appeals voted to pause the execution. The three-judge panel voted 2-1 to consider whether allegations of childhood sexual abuse and its effect on Pike was fully considered at trial.
12: Fox's Grinnell Scott. 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
12: A federal immigration judge clears the way for the deportation of a Wisconsin mosque leader, citing foreign policy and national security concerns.
22: Salah Sarsour, who holds a U.S. green card, can be deported. That decision from an immigration judge here in Chicago, who cites Sarsour's past convictions decades ago for attacks on Israeli soldiers. The Department of Homeland Security has referred to the Milwaukee mosque leader as a terrorist who lied on his green card application. Sarsour denies the claim, saying he was tortured into confessions. He's also been outspoken in support of Palestinians, which he calls free speech. Sarsour was arrested by ICE agents earlier this year before a federal judge ordered his release. He plans to appeal the latest decision. In Chicago, Jeff Manasso, Fox News.
12: An artificial intelligence creator is being sued over a hacking incident.
23: A California nonprofit is suing OpenAI, attempting to hold OpenAI legally responsible for the actions of its agents. An OpenAI agent breached another tech company, Hugging Face, over the summer. Wired says the group Legal Advocates for Safe Science and Technology is accusing OpenAI of violating California law. Specifically, California's Comprehensive Computer Data Access and Fraud Act. The suit doesn't seek financial damages. Instead, it asks the court for relief so OpenAI would be barred from developing AI agents that can autonomously hack other entities. Janine Cosola, Fox News.
12: Inflation slowed a bit last month as Americans ramped up their spending. The Commerce Department says consumer prices rose 3.4% in August compared with a year earlier, below the 3.7% economists had forecast. Excluding the volatile energy and food categories, inflation also came in lower than expectations, rising 3% in August from a year ago. I'm Lee Silasera. This is Fox News.
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31: Stories. We love to tell stories about everything here on this show, especially your stories. And this next story comes from a listener named Karen Cutler Drechtra. Here's Karen on her father, Jim.
32: There are rare moments of happiness in a hospital, especially in the room of an 89-year-old man with dementia. But even there, once in a while, you are blessed with a golden memory that almost makes the experience worth it. I need to preface what happened by letting you in on a long-running family joke. When my sister and I were young, we'd always ask Dad what his favorite song was, even though we knew what the answer would be. The Kentucky Waltz, he would always reply. My father grew up in southern Illinois, near the Kentucky border, during the 1930s through the early 1950s, and his primary source of entertainment was the Grand Ole Opry on the radio. In the late 1950s, my father moved to northeastern Wisconsin and married my mother, but brought his love for country music with him. So, for most of our young lives, we grew up listening to country music. However, the Kentucky Waltz was never heard on any of the country music stations here. "There's no such thing as the Kentucky Waltz," we'd tease him. "You must be thinking of the Tennessee Waltz." And then all of us would start singing at the top of our lungs. "I was waltzing with my darling to the Tennessee Waltz." However, Dad kept insisting there was such a song as the Kentucky Waltz, but he couldn't remember the words or the melody. Since this was the early 1970s, before Google and the World Wide Web, Dad would ask various musicians, listen to country music radio stations, and look at every single song selection on jukeboxes, but never came across the Kentucky Waltz. Fast forward 45 years. Both my sister and I had long forgotten about teasing Dad on the existence of this song. He had had a few mini strokes, and according to various scans and tests, his brain had shrunk. We finally got him into an assisted living facility, but he couldn't understand why he was there and fought with everyone almost the entire time. Since my sister and her family lived in Las Vegas, I was the closest living sibling, so I ended up being the person who was called when he was acting up. I didn't mind at the beginning, but it started to be 4 to 5 times a week, and I didn't want to resent my father for something he couldn't help, but I was beginning to. However, after a few months of living there, his health declined to the point of him being in the hospital, and my sister flew in to be by his bedside. Now, sitting next to my incoherent father, as he was babbling nonsense about people's names I didn't recognize, I had my nose buried deep into my cell phone, playing some game to distract me on how heartbroken I was sitting there listening to him. I did finally recognize a couple of the names he whispered, of people he knew growing up in southern Illinois, though they were people I had never met and had long since passed away. At this particular moment, it was just Dad and me in the room. My sister had left to take a break and get us some coffee downstairs. Out of nowhere, he started to sing.

My head snapped to attention. I thought, what is he singing? I never heard this song before. Suddenly, all those memories of car rides, which ended with us laughing at Dad about the song that didn't exist, came flooding into my brain. I grabbed my phone and went directly to YouTube. I entered the Kentucky Waltz in search, and there it was, staring me in the face, a video of the Osborne Brothers singing the Kentucky Waltz. I turned up the volume, and Dad's eyes became more focused and moist. He started singing at the top of his lungs all the words to the song, right along with the music. He didn't miss one word after 60 years of not hearing it. My sister came through the door and asked, "What's going on?" I can hear Dad singing all the way down the hall. "Wait, Dad's singing?" I quickly filled her in on what happened, and I immediately replayed the video, which, of course, Dad then started singing again. We both started to cry and laugh at the same time. Dad looked at both of us and said, "Why are you guys laughing so hard? I told you this was my favorite song." We had a great afternoon with him. He was able to hold a conversation. We laughed. We cried. We created the last happy memory I have of him. He made somewhat of a turnaround and was able to be released to a memory center at a nursing home. Dad died 3 months later, but when I'm missing him or just feeling lonely for family, the gift of that song helps chase those sad feelings away. I've played the song so many times, I also know all the words by heart and sing at the top of my lungs.

0: 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And Karen is a listener at WHBY 1150 AM in Appleton, Wisconsin. Her story, her father's story, and the story of a song, one of our best so far, here on Our American Stories. Lee Habib here again. Our American Stories tries to tell the stories of America's past and present to Americans. And we want to hear your stories, too. They're some of our favorites. 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

0: This is Lee Habib, and this is Our American Stories, the show where America is the star and the American people. October is Italian-American Heritage Month, and all month long, we're celebrating the Italian-Americans who helped shape our nation, from Columbus to Capra. When we think of American finance, we think of names like J.P. Morgan, David Rockefeller, or Charles Merrill, the co-founder of Merrill Lynch. Few people think of Amedeo Pietro Giannini. But AP, as he was known, was arguably the most influential banker in our history. Here's the history guy and the editor-in-chief of Forbes magazine, Steve Forbes.
1: You might never have heard of Amedeo Pietro Giannini, but you have likely benefited from one of his innovations. Because before AP Giannini, much of the world operated much differently than it does today. Born in San Jose, California, to immigrant parents in 1870, Giannini left business college at the age of 15 because he thought he could do better out in the real world, and he joined his stepfather's produce business, becoming a produce broker in California's rich Santa Clara Valley. By the age of 31, he had become so successful that he was able to sell his stake in his company to his employees and retire. He hoped to indulge his passions for reading and travel. But in 1902, his father-in-law passed away and left his family an interest in the Columbus Saving and Loan Society, which was a small bank in North Beach, California. And so Giannini was asked to join the bank on its board of directors. But when he got into banking, he was disappointed. He found out that banks really only loan money to people who were already wealthy and who could provide collateral.
2: He noticed that the bank preferred making large loans to well-heeled clients. Meanwhile, hard-working immigrants and farmers, the people he knew from his produce business, were being ignored. AP tried to persuade the bank to woo these customers, but they weren't interested.
1: Giannini was convinced that working-class Americans could benefit from things like home loans and auto loans and small business loans, and while they weren't wealthy and couldn't provide collateral, he thought that they were generally trustworthy people who could be counted upon to repay their loans. But he was unable to convince the rest of the board of directors of this vision, and so in 1904 he resigned from the board of directors and, with some investors, started his own bank. He called his new bank the Bank of Italy, and he served those populations that had been previously ignored by banks, in this case largely Italian-American working-class immigrants in San Francisco's North Beach community. He offered this population accounts and loans, and he based his loans not so much on the collateral that they could provide, but on his judgment of their character.
2: This unheard-of approach was an immediate success. In the first year, deposits soared.
1: And by 1905, his bank had a respectable $700,000 in deposits. In 1906, the great San Francisco earthquake hit, and much of the city was leveled in the initial earthquake and then the fires that came afterwards. Giannini's bank, the Bank of Italy, which was housed in a converted saloon building, took real damage in the earthquake. But before the fires could come, he loaded all the deposits from the vault and the bank records in a wagon and took them out of town to his residence where they would be safe from the fire. He did that in a garbage wagon in order to hide what he was doing to deter thieves. That decision to protect the deposits ended up being monumental. While larger banks had vaults that would protect their deposits in the fire, when a fire burned over one of those vaults, it would be several weeks before it cooled down enough that you could open it, and most of their buildings were destroyed, and so the banks were unable to open. But the destroyed city was in desperate need of capital to rebuild, and because he had protected his deposits and records, Giannini could open up right away. Initially just using two beer barrels and a plank as a desk, he started serving his own depositors and making new loans. Because of the devastation, a lot of things have been destroyed, including people's records and even identification, and so many of those loans Giannini made on nothing but a handshake and a smile, and yet he was very proud to say later that every one of those loans was repaid. And the Bank of Italy played a major and important role in helping to rebuild the city of San Francisco and at the same time increased trust in the community in his bank. And it was largely because his bank focused on smaller, middle-class depositors that the Bank of Italy was able to withstand the 1907 bankers' panic, which caused many other banks to close their doors. Giannini was a pioneer of branch banking in America. He saw it as a way to get closer to the community, to expand the depositor base, and to protect banks from instability. He studied the system that was used in Canada, and so in 1909, when the state of California changed the law and authorized the opening of branch banks, he immediately opened a bank in San Jose. By 1919, the Bank of Italy was the United States' first statewide branch banking system, with 28 branches in the state of California. Giannini made his success serving underserved communities, like immigrant communities and small businesses. He believed that money should not sit idle and that it should benefit everyone. And his efforts not only greatly impacted growth in the American West, but banking policy. If, for example, you've ever had a monthly repayable home or auto loan, then you have A.P. Giannini to thank for that innovation. Prior to Giannini's vision, banking in America was generally a service that was only offered to the very wealthy. But Giannini himself was not a fan of great wealth. His banks were usually owned by the employees. He often didn't accept a salary, and when he was offered a large bonus one year of over $1 million, he quickly donated it to the University of California and created the Giannini Foundation of Agricultural Economics.
2: Giannini never wanted to be controlled by wealth. He never made more than $50,000 a year. That was by choice. He once said, "No man owns a fortune, it owns him."
1: When he passed away in 1949, he left an estate of just $500,000. Now, that was not a small sum at the time, but it was far less than the millions that he could have earned had he wanted to. Giannini's actions affected America in so many ways.
2: Bank of America loans helped develop the wine industry. During the Great Depression, AP bought the whole bond issue, which financed construction of the Golden Gate Bridge at great risk to his bank. He financed the big Hollywood studios, including MGM, Columbia, and 20th Century Fox during their early years. Giannini saved Walt Disney from bankruptcy. Disney's radical idea of an animated feature film, Snow White, had run enormously over budget. B of A loans allowed Disney to complete the film, which became a huge success.
1: In 1939, he made a loan to two inventors who wanted to build oscilloscopes, and they used that money to start a company that originally sold testing equipment. Their names were William Hewitt and Dave Packard, and of course the company today is called HP. And Giannini never forgot his Italian roots. After the Second World War, he arranged loans to help rebuild the destroyed Fiat factories in Italy and rebuild that country's economy. And if his character sounds somewhat familiar, it might be because a director named Frank Capra based a character named George Bailey on A.P. Giannini in the 1946 film, It's a Wonderful Life.
3: Just remember this, Mr. Potter, that this rabble you're talking about, they do most of the working and paying and living and dying in this community. Well, is it too much to have them work and pay and live and die in a couple of decent rooms and a bath?
1: And if you're wondering why you've never heard of this Bank of Italy, that might be because in 1930, Giannini merged with another bank in Los Angeles with the goal of creating branches nationwide, and he decided that the other bank's name more fit the new vision. And so since 1930, the Bank of Italy has been known as the Bank of America.
2: Giannini showed how, in a free market, even the most entrenched, powerful institutions can be successfully challenged by a determined outsider. The son of struggling immigrants created what was then the biggest bank in the world.
0: And a special thanks to the history guy. My goodness, we learn about who this Italian banker was. He started as a produce man. He was convinced working class Americans could be counted on to repay their loans for things like houses and cars, and that proved to be right. The story of A.P. Giannini here on Our American Stories. 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
18: 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I'm Jamie Petras, music and culture writer. 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
3: News. I'm Chris DeMeo. A captain stabbed on board a flight from Dubai to Tel Aviv by his co-pilot. Israeli Prime Minister Benjamin Netanyahu says authorities have begun interrogating the suspect.
22: I think he'll be taken to the Emirates, where he comes from, or at least where he left, where he flew off from.
3: Netanyahu on Fox's Hannity. Officials believe the attack was an act of terror. Senate Democrats voting down the Ratepayer Protection Act aimed at protecting Americans from higher electricity rates due to data centers.
23: Democrats could say that they joined Republicans in lowering electric rates for residential consumers, but no, they didn't do it. They blocked it, and they are going to bear the responsibility for it.
3: Bill's sponsor, Republican Senator John Husted, on Fox Business's The Bottom Line. Democrats call the measure toothless. 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
25: Watch for a crash on the 805 southbound in Mission Valley before the 8. It's taking up the right lane. You'll be tapping your brakes there. Vista 78 westbound from Civic Center Drive to the 5. The right lane's coned off for road work until 5 in the morning.
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0: Another great American story is the Jack Miller Center's editorial officer and historian, Elliot Drago. This is the story of what happened shortly after the ratification of the 15th Amendment to the United States Constitution, prohibiting a citizen's right to vote on account of race, color, or previous condition of servitude. Let's take a listen.
28: Americans today understand the saying, every vote matters. Whether affected by hanging chads, butterfly ballots, or razor-thin vote counts, every vote matters because it allows one to exercise citizenship. But what did every vote matters, voting, and citizenship mean in the early history of the United States? Unlike today's federal laws, which are designed to protect voters and voting rights, in past times, individual states determined who could vote and, in a sense, determined who was a citizen. During the early republic, many states legislated voting rights and citizenship as the purview of white, property-owning men. By the 1830s, however, as the United States expanded its territory and witnessed the arrival of millions of immigrants and the creation of a new two-party system, most states enfranchised all white men. Women and black Americans were generally written out of state voting rights legislation, leading to a suffrage movement that galvanized many of the nation's most aggressive activists, including Elizabeth Cady Stanton and Lucretia Mott, organizers of the 1848 Seneca Falls Convention, to clamor for women's right to vote. These women's struggles bore fruit with the ratification of the 19th Amendment, albeit decades after the founders of the movement had passed away. Black Americans, too, fought for the right to vote throughout the 19th century. Like their female counterparts, men like Robert Purvis and Frederick Douglass delivered fiery speeches to agitate and then attract national attention. To Douglass, black men deserve the right to vote as a matter of, quote, simple justice. In 1857, the Dred Scott decision reinforced the notion of black Americans as non-citizens, further hampering their right to vote. As the nation itself faced the consequences of slavery during the Civil War, black men who fought and bled for the Union argued that their wartime service entitled them to vote. After the war, the rise of the Republican Party in the South and election of black political leaders to local, state,

0: Black American to vote in a United States election under the protection of the federal government. The election itself was a referendum to either revise or jettison Perth Amboy's town charter. Peterson explained, "As I advanced to the polls, one man offered me a ticket bearing the words revised charter and another one marked no charter. I thought I would not vote to give up our charter after holding it so long, so I chose a revised charter ballot." Ballot in hand, he went to Perth Amboy's City Hall and cast his vote to amend rather than eliminate the town's charter. Two crucial points can be made about Peterson's historic vote. First, as the historian Gordon Bond pointed out, this was the first time that anyone had cast a ballot that was both guaranteed and protected by the U.S. Constitution. Thomas Peterson consummated our modern understanding of the relationship between citizenship and suffrage in the fullest possible sense at the time. While it would take decades for American women to receive the right to vote, Peterson's vote and the votes of other black men showed how the Constitution could protect citizens from being denied their voting rights. This active and protective function of the 15th Amendment gave weight to the words of President Ulysses S. Grant, who after the amendment's ratification delivered a special message to Congress in which he called the amendment measure of grander importance than any other one act of the kind from the foundation of our free government to the present day. Second, though Peterson's vote to amend and not eliminate the town charter seems mundane, it in fact emphasized how the strength of the Constitution lies in its flexibility. As Americans worked towards their cherished founding ideals, they exhausted much blood and treasure to bring about constitutional change in the form of amendments. The 13th, 14th, and 15th Amendments to the Constitution arguably represented the most radical changes in American history. While not as seemingly radical as those amendments, Peterson's choice to amend the town charter reflects something many Americans take for granted. The people themselves can change the Constitution to better realize our founding principles. Though important, Thomas Mundy Peterson's vote does not overshadow the terrible rollback of voting rights that permeated the nation after Reconstruction ended in 1877. The rise of white supremacists in the South, the terror of the KKK, and arbitrary voting requirements prevented many black Americans from participating in the nation's body politic. Constitutional protections that failed in the short term ended up ceding in the long term, however, as more Americans began working together to reinstitute the true meaning of citizenship and voting. At times, this noble endeavor to secure the vote for black Americans and women was marked by notable setbacks. That said, the 15th Amendment's ratification and immediate realization by Peterson solidified the right to vote as an attainable ideal of citizenship, making every vote matters a notion worth preserving and celebrating each election cycle.
1: 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And a special thanks to Elliot Drago. He's the Jack Miller Center's editorial officer and historian. 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The story of America's most important franchise, and that is the right to vote and what it means and why voting matters. That story and how the franchise was expanded to African Americans, Thomas Mundy Peterson being the first black to vote after the 15th Amendment. That story here on Our American Stories.

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6: On the night before Halloween in 1975, 15-year-old Martha Moxley was murdered in the Tony Bellhaven neighborhood of Greenwich, Connecticut. She was rich and beautiful and loved by all who knew her. For decades, despite intense media scrutiny, police failed to make an arrest. In 2000, 25 years after Martha's murder, her one-time neighbor, Michael Skakel, was arrested. He'd been 15, like her, at the time of the crime. He was also a cousin of the Kennedys.
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6: 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Of course Michael Skakel killed his next-door neighbor Martha Moxley. He beat her to death with a golf club. 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And if you followed the case like I did, I bet you knew it too. My name is Andrew Goldman. I've been a journalist for 30 years. I got involved in this case in 2015. But here's the thing. Once this story got its hooks in me, it wouldn't let me go. 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
10: Caffeine can be really good for you and help a lot of things, and caffeine can be kind of bad for you.
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10: Naturally, it's in the coffee bean and in chocolate and tea, but it's also added artificially in things like soda. 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It's blocking that adenosine. You're going to feel alert and awake. It's got that adrenaline going, and it's rewarding you with the dopamine. I mentioned the vicious cycle, the inevitable crash.
11: Right.
10: Like any stimulant drug, and you want more of it. 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All right, how about some health benefits?
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10: They found everything from not develop Parkinson's disease to dropping your risk of various cancers.
11: Well, coffee actually is shown to reduce your risk of diabetes.
10: 4 cups a day, 50% less chance of mouth and throat cancer.
11: You should eat more grapefruit because grapefruit contains something called narigin, and it actually slows the removal of caffeine from your brain.
10: Okay.
11: So you enjoy its effects longer.
10: Nice.
11: Yeah.
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0: continue with our American stories, Tim Lulliet has been on our show before. Here's Robbie with a story.
1: Tim Lulliet started his career at Ford Motor Company, where he caught the eye of Lee Iacocca, the man responsible for the development of the Ford Mustang and Ford Pinto, who has been named the 18th greatest American CEO of all time.
2: I came across Lee Iacocca at a very young age. He saw what I was doing. Moved me from engineering to sort of the product planning activity. Product planning was one of the greatest educations I've had in my life. Every Friday they have a part one and a part two. You would have 5 minutes to present your proposal to management, and they'd be walking. There may be 30, 40 of these lined up in styling. Could be as much as a change in the color of the grill to a whole car or anything in between. And you had 5 minutes to sort of make your stand, make your position known, and things would then work their way up through the process. But you were dealing with senior management. I would sit there and go in and sometimes go to work on a Monday and not come home till like Thursday. I mean, you just sleep at your desk. It was an intense place. About 50% of all the vice presidents and executives at Ford had come through product planning. There was only 80 of us in product planning. He'd sit up and an executive would walk in and you say, my proposal is as follows. The variable cost is X, the capital cost is Y, our marketing plan is Z. And this is what our competitive reaction is going to be. We anticipate and we recommend approval. And you'd have to have your story down, and your variable cost better be right, and your capital better be right. So you'd be working through that. And then next Friday, it'd be another set of things that you'd be working on. So that was driven by business analysis and your ability to present the elevator speech. Conveying to an executive a task, an objective in a short enough manner that all the critical factors were translated. I remember once, this is the middle of 73, 74, OPEC 1, the energy crisis, all right? And I'm over there, and powertrain planning is now a critical thing. What engines we're going to use, how do we make emissions with those engines, what vehicles are going to be in. And so I'm writing a paper and presenting it, and I ended up going to Iacocca and Ford.
1: Henry Ford II. Was the CEO of Ford Motor Company and the son of the Henry Ford.
2: And I'm 23 years old, and the paper had to do with an overdrive transmission, bringing back overdrive. Today, all that means is a gear that's less than 1 to 1 so that your engine can run very low RPM when you're on the highway. And it was $250 million, and I put this thing on 3 pieces of paper and a couple exhibits and all this and all that. And Henry Ford said, if you're only going to spend $250 million, why can't it be on 1 piece of paper? I mean, that was the whole, that's what Ford focused, is that the discipline of getting the fluff out and getting to the facts so you can make a decision quickly. And, you know, if you're only going to spend $250 million, why can't you do it on 1 piece of paper? It kind of followed me through the rest of my life. And so Ford's kind of a business school in many respects. You know, you get the philosophy and the concepts when you're in college. This is the real world. We're out there trying to understand, if gas was not available, how are we going to sell cars? If gas was going to triple in price, which it did back when I started, gasoline was 30 cents a gallon. When it went to $1, $1.50 a gallon, back then, that's the same today as like $8 or $9 a gallon, I mean, in real terms. The world changed, and here we were with all that capital investment in big things, heavy cars, big engines. All of us, the 70 people and the executive management of the company, we were putting our pants on one leg at a time and doing the best we could to save Ford Motor Company back then. Because Ford Motor Company, General Motors, all were fearing bankruptcy back then, which had been a much brutal thing to do back in the 70s, because the world stopped. And it wasn't somebody else that's going to take care of this problem. You were now in a position to be part of that group that had to come up with a solution. It wasn't a college test. This was the real thing. And your job was at risk. And you learn. I've morphed out of corporations to a large degree now and do things on my own. And I've got a lot of, entrepreneurial things. And one of our daughters, Stacy's got her own business. And I always told her, I said, there are going to be times like that. And I said, how do you know whether you're an entrepreneur or not? You'll know some Thursday night, when you have payroll on Friday morning, and at dinner time on Thursday night, you still don't know yet how you're going to cover it, but you will figure out a way by Friday morning. That's life. That's that. You either can do it or you can't. You can get into that game and play it, or you can't. And so that's why Ford was such a great graduate program for me. And not only that, they paid me. It was great. I didn't have to go pay them. And then the other thing at Ford is we would have to, if we made these big presentations, you would duplicate them. And you would number them, 1A, 1B. And the building we presented them in was like a mile and a half from the glass house. But you would put these two packages in separate cars, and they would head separate routes. So in case one car got an accident, the other car would still make it. Now, in my whole time at Ford, the other car never didn't make it. I mean, you had two young flight planners going Mach 6 down the road as fast as they could to make sure they were the car that was there. But anyway, I was carrying backup books to a meeting with Iacocca. And again, I was at a level then that had been moved into planning. He knew who I was. But I wasn't yet of a sufficient grade to be able to attend that meeting. But I had the books for the meeting. I had assembled the books for the meeting. And my job was to take them in there, get them distributed, and get out of the room. And so the meeting was in styling, and I was leaving. A guy was driving the car over, and as we were heading from our building, building three, over to styling, Iacocca's car was fairly far ahead of ours. And Iacocca had a rule, and that was when he got in the room, the door was shut, the meeting started, that was it. There was no smoking except for him. He had a cigar. But when the door shut, the door shut. And he's ahead of us, and I've got the books for the meeting, and we're trying to work our way through traffic, and he pulls up the styling, and he jots up the stairs, and he goes into the room. And I get out of the car, and I'm carrying these two satchels and these books, and I'm running as hard as I can. These satchels are quite heavy. And I burst through the door, and I'm running down the hallway. He can't hear me because he's about 50 feet in front of me. And he kind of slows down, and I'm kind of, he knows what I've got. And he gets about 5 feet from the door, and he runs in and slams the door. And I'm sitting there in the hallway knowing that I have probably just lost my career with these two satchels full of books. And he opens the door, looks out, and says, "Scared you, didn't I?" So yeah, he was an interesting guy. Iacocca saved Chrysler. Iacocca put products in that made Ford. He was brash. He was loud. He was a loud dresser, and he was smoked those cigars wherever he went, even where you were not supposed to. But he saved companies, created jobs, and made products that America loved. Steve Jobs is not a guy that you probably would have wanted as a neighbor. But don't we all appreciate what he created? So everyone's got assets and liabilities. But no one here is the only perfect person on this planet we crucified 2,000 years ago. Everybody else has got baggage.
1: Including Tim. He would have an impressive career, overseeing the Jeep Cherokee team at 29 years old and leading and turning around several different automotive companies. At his last turnaround with Visteon, he saved the company from bankruptcy, rescued tens of thousands of jobs, and quadrupled their stock price. But to avoid paying him the exit package he was due, Visteon looked into his life to see if he had any flaws that would let them out of it. And they found things that had happened before he had come to faith.
2: Was I involved in the porn? Yeah. Did I do that stuff? No. But this may sound curt or crazy. It doesn't bother me in the least. I don't think about it. They had motivations for which they'll have to answer to later. But it doesn't take away from the fact that there's things I did that I'm repented for and I'm sorry for. But it's interesting that our life hasn't changed. I still probably get one job offer a week. And I'm 70 years old. And our faith is unchallenged. We've all sinned, some worse than others. It's a comeuppance, yeah. But I don't live for yesterday, I live for tomorrow. And I wonder, you know, what can I do? What can I help? It's sad in some respects, I guess, but the point is, for the people that matter to me in my life, and for the people that know me, How many friends did I lose through this process? None. I'm very blessed. Because they know me, I guess.
0: And great job on the piece. A thanks to Alex and Robbie for their great work. And thanks to Tim Lulliet for sharing his stories about working for a legend. Tim Lulliet's story, his story of working for Lee Iacocca and so much more, and his faith walk, too, here on Our American Story.
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14: Fortunately, a safe landing. I'm Chris DeMeo, Fox News. High drama thousands of feet in the air as a stabbing occurs in the cockpit of a flight from Dubai to Israel.
15: Fly Dubai tonight. The airline involved here has confirmed it has now suspended all flights to and from Israel as the investigation continues. Authorities, meanwhile, trying to figure out not only why this pilot decided to attack the captain of this plane, but also what were the intentions behind it. But obviously a very emotional day for many of the people who were on board. Some even saying at one point they thought they were going to lose their lives. Crowds tonight showing up to Ben Gurion Airport to welcome everyone back to Israel, including Prime Minister Benjamin Netanyahu. He met with one passenger still covered in blood who was said to be one of the people who bravely rushed into the cockpit to help restore order.
14: That's Fox's Jeff Paul in Tel Aviv. War Secretary Pete Hegseth announcing further reductions in military leadership during his State of the Force address today.
16: During the speech at the Marine Corps base in Quantico, Virginia, Secretary Hegseth acknowledged the cuts made thus far.
17: The number crunchers say we've fired 10% of the generals and admirals across the force, and that number sounds about right.
16: And the cuts yet to be made.
17: We've also reduced the overall number of general officer slots by an additional 10%. So, yes, 20% reduction across the board.
16: Hegseth called the move long overdue and that moving forward.
17: Every colonel who wants to be a general will have to pass and excel in a merit-based, performance-driven assessment.
16: The secretary said the Pentagon wants to only promote the top officers. Kevin Uretsky, Fox News.
14: Sources at the Pentagon confirming that hackers breached its personal database, exposing the sensitive personal information of about 3 million U.S. military and civilian personnel. 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
13: 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Just click listen, then swipe right and hear the latest news updates on your time. 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
14: World leaders gathering in Wisconsin today for the G20 summit, focusing on global trade.
21: The U.S. Trade Representative Jameson Greer, he took the other G20 ministers on a field trip, a tour to Rockwell Automation. The Rockwell Automation CEO says that his company will have more employees in 12 months than the 26,000 they have right now.
22: We are considered a bellwether for the manufacturing economy. We're seeing particular areas of strength in data center, of course, in warehouse automation, and semiconductor, also in life sciences, so pharmaceutical.
21: Now the tour is designed to show the importance of manufacturing coming back to the United States.
14: That's Fox Business Network's Edward Lawrence in Milwaukee. President Trump celebrates Hispanic Heritage Month with a midterm pitch. Here's Fox's Jared Halpern.
23: President Trump praised the contributions of Hispanic Americans and touted his economic agenda during an event celebrating Hispanic Heritage Month.
24: Hispanic Americans have built incredible businesses, founded great churches, pioneered new industries, strengthened our communities, served our nation in uniform.
23: The president attracted a larger share of Hispanic support than previous Republicans and is counting on that support for Republicans down ballot in the midterms.
24: Even if you don't like somebody so much, it doesn't matter. It's a vote for good things. You know, it's hard to explain that.
23: Polling has shown Latino support for President Trump slipping in recent months. At the White House, Jared Halpern, Fox News.
14: Tennessee officials unable to carry out the execution of convicted murderer Krista Pike after she apparently was still awake after she didn't respond to two doses of one of the drugs. Pike would become the first woman executed in Tennessee in 200 years. Pike and her boyfriend were convicted of stabbing and beating 19-year-old Colleen Slemmer, their classmate, to death back in 1995 in Knoxville. I'm Chris DeMeo. This is Fox News.
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0: This is Lee Habib, and this is Our American Stories, the show where America is the star and the American people. Up next, a story from Professor Art T. Burton on Bass Reeves, the first black deputy U.S. Marshal west of the Mississippi River, and quite possibly the basis of Django from Django Unchained or The Lone Ranger. Art is the author of Black Gun, Silver Star, The Life of Frontier Marshal Bass Reeves, and has dedicated his life to the academic study of African Americans in the West. Take it away, Art.
1: I first became aware of Western culture at around the age of 4 years old. My mother was from Arcadia, Oklahoma, and the family lived in the country outside of Arcadia. And at the first memory of around the age of 4, I can remember visiting relatives and my uncle trying to break a horse that was in a pasture. And I thought at the time, this is like Western films I've seen on TV, people riding, bucking horses. That was one of my first memories. And originally, as a young man, I thought it was very strange because you didn't see African Americans in movies and television shows who were cowboys. But in Oklahoma, there were quite a few African Americans that were involved in ranching, owning horses, and there was a segregated black rodeo circuit that traveled between Oklahoma, Texas, and Louisiana. And there were quite a few rodeos in Oklahoma back at that time when I was a little boy. And actually, I had a couple of cousins near my age, a little bit older, who used to do trick riding in rodeos. And they would do all types of jumps and flips and all types of things on the horses. And later, one of them became a bareback rider in the rodeos and won several rodeo first prize. So quite a few of my family owned livestock. They owned cattle. I remember sometimes going to Oklahoma and they'd have to put medicine in the cattle's eyes so they wouldn't get sick, or doing different things, branding the cattle. So I used to do all that, and I would come back home because I lived in the suburbs of Chicago and tell my friends about it, and they thought I was not telling the truth about my adventures when I went to Oklahoma. But that was like the first introduction to the African-American aspect of Western culture in the United States. Now, I was always bothered by the fact that African-Americans were not depicted in movies and television shows talking about the Western frontier. And I didn't really know the history at that particular time, but it looked like there was a big disconnect somewhere. So I went to high school. My last 2 years, I went to high school in Oklahoma. And it wasn't until I went to college and I seen a book called The Black West. It was a picture book that started to fill in some chapters and some information on the Wild West. I made a few trips back to visit family, didn't do any research, but I do remember on one occasion my grandparents. I was visiting them at their home, and I was watching a movie on Wyatt Earp. And I asked my grandfather if he had remembered seeing any African Americans who were deputy U.S. Marshals during the frontier days, because my grandparents came to Oklahoma in 1890 when it was Oklahoma Territory. And my grandfather stated that he had remembered seeing some black deputy U.S. Marshals ride through Arcadia. He didn't know who they were. And I remember asking him, was any of them like Wyatt Earp? And he said, no, they weren't like Wyatt Earp, as far as he could know, and with that type of celebrity. And then he asked my grandmother, what was the name of that black deputy over in Muskogee? And they both had said he had quite a reputation during the frontier days. And they couldn't think of his name. And then my grandmother said, Bass Reeves. That discussion I had with my grandparents didn't come back to me too many years later, till 85, when I went to Oklahoma for a family reunion. And I was hanging out with a cousin, one of my favorite cousins. His name was Jabari Parks. And he had a college roommate. And his roommate stated that he was from Reeves Addition in Muskogee. And it was named for a black lawman named Bass Reeves. Now, I had been writing a column here in Chicago on blues and jazz. And a lot of my interest at that time was music history because I'm a musician. I've been playing jazz music all my adult life. And I thought that it would be very interesting to write an article about Bass Reeves because I had never heard of a part of a town being named for a black lawman. And so I told my cousins to find everybody they could find who knew anything about Bass Reeves, get their phone numbers, and I would talk to them. And so I talked to quite a few people that my cousins had got phone numbers. And the people said that Bass Reeves would arrest Jesse James, he'd arrest Billy the Kid, he'd arrest just about anybody of fame that you would have known. And I thought that was very strange. It didn't make sense to me. Because I was saying, well, if he had been that good a lawman, everybody would have known about it.
0: And you've been listening to Professor Art Burton tell the story of Bass Reeves, the first black deputy U.S. Marshal west of the Mississippi River. When we come back, more of this story here on Our American Stories. Lee Habib here, the host of Our American Stories. 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
0: And we continue with Our American Stories and Professor Art T. Burton on legendary black lawman Bass Reeves. When we last left off, Art's curiosity had been piqued after his cousin's roommate told him that he had lived in Reeves' addition in Muskogee, Oklahoma. Art thought it was strange that an area in the town would be named after a black lawman. So he decided to do some research. Let's continue with the story.
1: Now, in regards to Reeves' addition, which was in Muskogee, I contacted the Northeastern State University Library, and then I got a packet, and the packet stated that Reeves' addition was named for a white banker who was also a developer in Muskogee, and, you know, that just brought to an end the aspect of Reeves' addition being named for Bass Reeves, who lived in Muskogee the last 10 years of his life and died in Muskogee. So I was about ready to give up. And then I remembered there was a man I had read about. His name was Stewart, Mr. Stewart. And he had lived in Waukegan, Illinois, had been a barber, and he had moved to Denver, Colorado to start a Black West Museum. And he had a small little museum in the basement of a black radio station in Denver. So I called him up on the phone. And I asked him, what did he know about Bass Reeves? And he stated he didn't know too much about Bass. But there's two older gentlemen, he said, from Oklahoma. And he said, that's all they talk about. And he said, one man is Reverend Haskell Shoeboot. And Reverend Haskell Shoeboot said that Bass would walk the streets in Muskogee with a sidekick who would carry a satchel full of pistols. And if somebody called his name, he was always quick to put his back up against the wall before he turned around and seen who was calling his name. Very cautious. So that sounded pretty interesting from what he was telling me. So I asked him, did he have any phone numbers for the two gentlemen that lived in Denver and talked about Bass? And he said, no, he actually hadn't seen them in a couple of years. So I took the name Reverend Haskell Shoeboot and I dialed the operator in Denver. I knew it was a long shot because most of the time older people are living with relatives or they're living in senior homes. And I dialed up the operator though, and the operator said, yes, they had a listing for Reverend Haskell Shoeboot. And I dialed the number and the lady answered the phone. And I told her I wanted to speak to Reverend Shoeboot. She said, just a minute. And Reverend Shoeboot came to the phone and he talked with a like a hoarse whisper of a voice.
2: How you doing? Yes.
1: Like that. And I told Reverend Shuboot I was trying to get some information on Bass Reeves. And he laughed. And to this day, I don't know why he laughed. Maybe he was kind of overjoyed that somebody was trying to get information on Bass Reeves. But he went on to say that Bass Reeves could outfight, outrope, outride, outshoot. Basically, he was saying Bass Reeves could outdo anything that anybody could do. And, you know, I feel it was nice that he felt so strong about Mr. Reeves, but it was nothing I could do with that, you know, in terms of me writing an article, because that's initially what I wanted to do, was just write an article about Bass Reeves. And then I guess he figured I wasn't impressed enough with what he was saying. And he said, I'll tell you something I seen with my own eyes. I'll tell you something I seen with my own eyes. And he stated that he used to drive the hack. And I had to stop him and ask him, what was a hack? And he said a hack was a one-horse carriage. He got a little laugh out of that also. But he said he drove the hack for Bud Ledbetter. And Bud Ledbetter was the principal lawman in Muskogee after the turn of the century. And he said that they went after an outlaw, and I guess he must have did something really bad because they were trying to kill him. And he said Bud Ledbetter had a posse, and the posse was shooting at this outlaw, and they were not able to hit the outlaw. They were expending a large amount of ammunition that was basically ammunition from Ledbetter's stock. And so he said by the middle of the day, because they came out early in the day, they were not making any progress. And I guess the outlaw had a real good hiding place. And he told somebody in the posse to go back to Muskogee and get Bass Reeves. So Shubu said that by the end of the day, he said the sun was starting to set. He said Bass Reeves came on the scene and said that the posse had quit shooting at this outlaw by this time. And the outlaw evidently, with it, you know, being toward the end of the day, felt that he was gonna make a run for it. And he said the outlaw jumped up. And when he said the outlaw jumped up, I watched so many Western movies, I was thinking that he was gonna jump up on his horse. And he said this outlaw jumped up and started running across the field. And the posse started shooting at him and were missing. And he said, Bud Ledbetter hollered at the top of his voice, get him, Bass. And he said, Bass Reeves said very coolly and calmly, I will break his neck. And he said, Bass took his Winchester rifle and with one shot at a quarter of a mile, broke this man's neck. When he told me that, shivers kind of went up and down my spine. I know a little bit about shooting. And a quarter of a mile is two city blocks. To shoot a moving target is very hard. And to call a shot on a moving target is almost phenomenal. And so I got mad because I would say, oh, here I am just trying to get some information on Bass Reeves, and this man is going to tell me the biggest lie I've ever heard in my life. So I was a little heated. I thanked him for the story. I hung up the conversation. And I used to walk a mile from the train station downtown Chicago to my office every day. And I was thinking about this conversation with Shubu all week long. And so by the middle of the week, I started thinking, Shubu told me he was 98 years old. And most of the time, people, when they tell you a lie, they're going to get something out of the lie. There's nothing Shubu would get out of a lie if it was a lie. And then I started thinking, if it's true, it's one of the most phenomenal stories I've ever heard in my life. And became more and more impressed with the fact that if he's telling the truth, this needs to be researched. And so I became possessed by the end of that week to find out everything I could on Bass Reeves.
0: And you've been listening to Professor Art T. Burton discussing his soon-to-be obsession and developing obsession with Lauman Bass Reeves. And it was in preliminary research for a mere article that the obsession was born. When we come back, more of this remarkable story, not only about an historian's pursuit of a person's story he didn't know, but more importantly, the story of Bass Reeves. That story continues here on Our American Story.

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12: Fox News, I'm Ted Linder. The last U.S. troops left Iraq on Wednesday. Fox's Jennifer Griffin.
13: The U.S. withdrew its troops from Iraq in 2011, only to have to return 3 years later to fight ISIS. President Trump praised the withdrawal, but former U.S. military commanders who fought in Iraq worry it is a reward to Iran, whose Shia militias have attacked U.S. forces 600 times.
12: The conflict in Iraq began back in March of 2003, 18 months after the 9/11 attacks of 2001. And a co-pilot stabbing the captain on a flight from the UAE to Israel before passengers stormed the cockpit and stabilized a jet that had plunged 16,000 feet in a minute.
14: Israeli Prime Minister Benjamin Netanyahu saying not only was the attacker trying to deliberately sabotage the plane's systems, but he thinks he was attempting to crash the plane.
12: Fox's Jeff Paul. The jet made an emergency landing in Saudi Arabia where the Saudis arrested the co-pilot. 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
0: He dove headfirst into researching Bass in order to write a column about him for a newspaper in Chicago. All the stories he heard about Bess seemed extraordinary, almost, well, too large in life to believe. But as he looked into Bess, it became clear that he was indeed a superstar of law enforcement. Let's continue with the story.
19: Bass Reeves was born in Arkansas as an enslaved person in 1838 near Van Buren, Arkansas. And he was enslaved to a family of Reeves. William Steele Reeves was the patriarch of the family. And when Bass was 9 years old, they moved to Texas and they lived there the rest of their life, the family did. And William, I guess, had appointed Bass to become the body servant to his son, George Reeves, who was a county sheriff, and he was a legislator in the Texas legislature. And Bass, as a young man, got quite good with a rifle. And the oral stories from the family states that George Reeves would make money on bass and turkey shoots. He would put him into competition and he would make money on the fact that nobody could outshoot Bass Reeves. So he did that, but he went with George, I guess, doing all his work as a county sheriff. But anyway, when the Civil War came around, George became a colonel in the 11th Texas Cavalry Regiment. They served in the Indian Territory and in Missouri and Arkansas early in the war. It was at that time that Bass supposedly got into an argument with George Reeves over a card game, and Bass knocked him out. And for a slave to hit his master in Texas law, it was punishable by death. And so Bass didn't wait around to see what the outcome of that would be, and he went deep into the Indian Territory and hooked up with Seminole and Creek Indians. And from what I can understand, the family history says that he had some interaction with Opothiaholo, who was the Creek chief that was aligned with the Union forces. And so the best that I could gather is that he most likely served with Union Indians in the Indian Territory during the Civil War against the Confederates. And the Indian Territory was pretty much like Vietnam. It was total guerrilla warfare for the most part. It was the place in the United States that suffered more than anywhere. On a percentage basis, there was more loss of life, property, and livestock in the Indian Territory than anywhere in the United States during the Civil War. Quite bloody. And so Bass evidently came through that. And then after that war, he served as a scout and a guide for the deputy U.S. marshals who were working out of federal court at Van Buren, Arkansas. And he was the first African American to build a home within the city limit. And there were a lot of Confederate veterans that lived in that area too. It was kind of interesting. But you're looking at the Reconstruction and Republicans held sway. The Van Buren court around 1872 moved to Fort Smith, Arkansas, which was a former military base that the U.S. Army discarded, and the U.S. Marshal's office and the federal jurisdiction took over the property. And it was both used as a jail and a court. Bass was given a commission as a deputy U.S. Marshal in 75. He was not the first African-American deputy west of the Mississippi River. There was probably a half a dozen or more African-Americans that preceded Bass. There was one that I know for sure named Bynum Colbert, who was a former United States colored soldier during the Civil War and served 7 years.

0: jurisdiction. And Fort Smith Court originally had jurisdiction over 75,000 square miles, which is pretty much the whole state of Oklahoma. And so the deputy U.S. Marshals had a route where they would leave Fort Smith, head west, cross the Missouri-Kansas-Texas railroad tracks, 60 miles from Fort Smith. And the railroad tracks were called the Deadline. And generally, if you were going west, you couldn't pick up prisoners before you got to the Deadline. You could pick them up on your way back to Fort Smith. They would head west to Fort Sill, which is in far west Indian Territory. And then they would go north to Fort Reno. And sometimes you'd even go north, head toward Kansas, and then you would make a loop back to Fort Smith, at least 400 miles round trip or more. And it would take a month or 2 months to make this trip. And you'd have open warrants where you could find people who had committed crimes, or you'd have warrants where you were given names of individuals that to be apprehended. He would handle as many as 30 warrants at a time, and he was illiterate. You know, Bass being illiterate, how he did that, he would have an individual read the warrant to him, and he would memorize the name and what the warrant was for. And in those 32 years, never did he bring back the wrong person because he was illiterate. So he had total recall. And he got so good with warrants that the federal officers at Fort Smith started giving him subpoenas for people they wanted to come and testify in trial. And, you know, I guess he evidently then was one of the best deputies in terms of dealing with subpoenas and warrants. And this man couldn't read. I mean, you know, it's absolutely phenomenal because he would come back to Fort Smith on many occasions with anywhere from a dozen to 17 prisoners on a regular basis. They were singing songs about Bass Reeves during his career. And this was white people, black people, and Indians who were singing songs about this man's abilities to catch criminals. And they said once he got on your trail, he was gonna catch you unless you got completely out of the territory and go to Texas or New Mexico or Kansas or something, for him not to catch you. Because they said once he zeroed in on who he wanted to go after, he would definitely, you know, find you. Probably the greatest manhunter of that era. And he worked in disguise on many occasions to catch criminals.
1: And you've been listening to Professor R.T. Burton tell the story of Bass Reeves, the first black deputy U.S. Marshal west of the Mississippi River, who we thought in the beginning was just a little too large for life itself. But in the end, the stories kept piling up. When we come back, more of those stories of Bass Reeves here on Our American Story.

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8: The different color noises, white noise, brown noise, pink noise. Brown noise is deeper, has lower frequencies, it's got more bass, minimalizes that higher frequency. Mm-hmm. And I didn't really know this, but apparently you can liken some of these to sounds in nature. And apparently brown noise is more akin to like a river rapid or a heavy rainfall or thunder.
9: Because there's also white noise and pink noise, you think brown noise is just named after the color brown. Wrong. There was a scientist named Robert Brown from Scotland.
8: White noise is used, aside from just sleeping, a lot of times with like noise-canceling headphones and stuff, mm-hmm. masking other sounds.
9: Pink noise is a little different. It's kind of like the compromise between white noise and brown noise.
8: As far as which one is best for sleep, there have been some very middling studies over the years. But at Oxford in 2017, they said that they fell asleep 40% faster listening to white noise, but their overall sleep was about the same.
9: Okay.
8: There was a study in 2017 from Northwestern of 13 older adults, and they said pink noise provided deeper sleep overall and improved ability to recall words.
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13: And we continue with Our American Stories and Professor Art T. Burton on legendary black lawman Bass Reeves. When we last left off, Professor Burton was telling us about how Bass Reeves, born a slave, fled his bondage after knocking out his master during the Civil War. He fled to the Indian Territory, where he became the first black deputy U.S. Marshal west of the Mississippi River. Despite being illiterate, he traveled 400 miles round trip to execute warrants and subpoenas. He also worked in disguise. Let's continue with the story.
14: What he had to do. Now, the stories that came back about Bass in terms of his abilities and what he had to do. Many times he would work in disguise. I stated earlier one time he dressed as a tramp, shot holes in his hat. He found an old hat and found some old brogans to put on, and he looked slovenly like an outlaw. And there was two boys that had a couple of $1,000 reward on them. And he went and found where they lived, walked in, and they weren't home, but their mother was there, and told her that he was an outlaw and he was on the run. And she told him that she had a couple of boys that was also on the other side of the law, and maybe they could hook up and do something together, and maybe they could have a discussion once they came home. And Bass told her they thought that was a good idea. And so when they came back home that evening, they made a pact to commit some crimes together, ate and went to sleep. And while he was asleep, Bass slipped the handcuffs on him. And in the morning, he kicked him up and told him, "Let's go, you're under arrest." And the mother was so upset, I think she followed him for 2 or 3 miles, cursing at him. But he arrested those boys and got the reward for him. Another time, he found out some gentlemen who had robbed the store owned by Brown, who was chief in the Seminole Nation. He had a trading post, and it was robbed. And Bass found out where the outlaws were hiding out, and he decided to get a yoke of oxen to pull a wagon. He drove the wagon to approximately where the outlaws were staying, and it was kind of a hidden type of area, but he found out where they were and drove the wagon into a ditch. And then he started howling for somebody to come out and give him a hand. His wagon was stuck. And so these outlaws wanted him to get on his way because they didn't want any type of, you know, knowledge about people knowing where they were. And so they came out, and as they pulled his wagon up out of the ditch, he pulled a gun out of his overalls and told them they were under arrest and took them in. He did those type of things. He was also very strong. Bass was 6'2", 190 pounds. And there was one story told in the Chickasaw Nation that Bass came across some cowboys, and they had about 6 ropes on a steer that was caught in the mud, and they were trying to pull it out, and they weren't getting anywhere. And Bass watched them for a while. And so after watching them for a while, Bass got off his horse, took all his clothes off, jumped in the mud with the steer, and took all the ropes off the steer, and pushed and pulled the steer out of the mud using his strength. And the cowboys were amazed. They said Bass got on his horse without originally putting his clothes back on, but he rode off saying, you know, "Those dumb cowboys," or something to that effect. He could also shoot very good. His shooting was remarkable. They say one time he came upon 6 wolves pulling down a steer on the prairie, and he shot all 6 of the wolves from the back of his horse. And the bulls were scattered in all directions, and they said that he only had to shoot 2 of the wolves twice, but he killed all 6 of them from the back of his horse, which was pretty good shooting on running wolves. And his weapon of choice was a Winchester rifle. He would carry 2 to 3 pistols on him also, and he was ambidextrous with left hand or right hand. So this guy was like, you know, the Michael Jordan of law enforcement. If you got in a gunfight with Bass Reeves, it was almost tantamount to committing suicide. If you tried to run, he would catch you. If you tried to hide, he would find you. And a lot of times people, if they found out Bass had the warrant, they would turn themselves in. Belle Starr, who was the most famous female outlaw from the Indian Territory, several movies been made about her life. It was said that she and Bass was good friends. Well, Bass got a warrant for her arrest around 1886, and she turned herself in. It was the only time she was known to walk rode into Fort Smith, Arkansas, and surrendered herself. And she was found not to be guilty for that particular time, but that was the one time Bass had the warrant for her arrest. He arrested lawmen that went bad. He did that on a few occasions. And then there were some outlaws he arrested that came back out of prison and became lawmen. And in 1902, Benny, one of his sons, he had problems with his wife. And then eventually, during an altercation where Benny caught her with another man, Benny shot and killed his wife. Bass found out about it and told the marshal to give me the warrant. And he went and arrested Benny for capital murder. Benny was convicted and was sent to the Leavenworth Federal Prison in Kansas for life. But he only actually served, I think it was 11 years, and he got out. And actually, the preacher that baptized him got behind in the rears for his church, and the congregation gave him permission to sell bootleg whiskey to make some money for the church. And Bass arresting him, put him in jail for selling bootleg whiskey. And he liked to tell jokes. He liked to laugh. Once he got to know somebody, he never forgot them. But he had a flip side. Like, if you were an outlaw, that he was the worst person you ever want to meet in your life. I mean, you know, but on the other side, they say he was very kind and very gentle and was a total, you know, good person to be around. And so he had that duality about him. You know, the thing that gets me is that he had no fear. And that's scary to me in itself, for you not to fear anything that walks on the face of the earth. So he had a different mindset, because most people are scared of something. Bass would probably be a hero for law enforcement today. Bass worked for the Fort Smith Court up till 1893. And for the Eastern District of Texas until 97. In 97, he transferred to the Muskogee Federal Court. So he worked up till statehood, November 16, 1907. His career was legendary in terms of the status. There was newspaper stories on his police work in Texas, Kansas, and the newspapers always stated that Bass had never been wounded. Even at the time of his death, newspapers were saying he had never been shot. But he did walk with a cane late in his career, and some people stated that it was due to him being shot. And I think there was at least one newspaper article that stated that he was walking with the cane due to a bullet wound he had received earlier. There was approximately four or five saloon towns just to the west of the Seminole Nation and the Creek Nation. All of them was real bad, but one was notorious. And supposedly Bass was in one of these saloons, and he got into an argument with a young Texas cowboy. Cowboy called him out, and supposedly Bass got shot in the leg, but Bass killed the cowboy. Now, this has never been written about in newspapers. It is in some books that were oral books that were, you know, recorded from people's remembrances. So it's quite possible. The newspapers also stated that he had killed 14 men in line of duty. And at the time of his death, I found at least three or four newspapers said he killed over 20 men in the line of duty. In 1902, he was interviewed by the newspapers, and he stated he had arrested over 3,000 men and women who broke federal law. So by the time he retired in 1907, it was probably upwards of 4,000 people he had arrested for breaking the law. For me, Bass Reeves is the greatest frontier hero in United States history. I taught American history, later American, early American history. And I don't know of any frontier hero in U.S. history that even comes close to Bass Reeves. Being that he had to walk the fine line between white, red, and black populations in Indian Territory and what that all entailed, due to the fact that the majority of deputies, marshals killed in the line of duty were killed in the Indian Territory. It's very, very dangerous. He walked in the Valley of Death every day for 32 years. And came out alive. He is, without a doubt, unless somebody can show me something different, the greatest frontier hero in American history.
13: And a great job on the production by Monty. A special thanks to Professor Art T. Burton. His book, Black Gun, Silver Star, The Life of Frontier Marshal Bass Reeves. Go to a local bookstore and buy it, or purchase the book wherever you get your books. He could outfight, outride, outrope, outshoot anybody. He killed 20 men in the line of duty and arrested over 4,000. The story of Bass Reeves here on Our American Story.
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25: Investigating the scare in the air in the Middle East. I'm Ted Lindner, Fox News. Israeli officials continue to investigate that attempted hijacking of a plane that was en route from Dubai to Israel. Fox's Jeff Paul with the latest.
26: Authorities right now trying to figure out why this pilot attacked the captain of this plane. But obviously, a very emotional day, especially for all those passengers on board that plane to finally be back in Israel. Crowds showing up to Ben-Gurion Airport to welcome everyone back to Tel Aviv. Some of those passengers saying there was a moment there after the attack started when the plane was nosediving thousands of feet a second that they thought they were going to die.
27: It's very terrifying. You feel in a moment that you lose it. You lose it. You are not among the living people.
26: While Defense Minister Israel Katz is calling it a terrorist attack, Prime Minister Benjamin Netanyahu hasn't just yet.
25: President Trump hailing the U.S. military's exit from Iraq after ending its ISIS fighting mission. Fox's Jared Halpern.
28: The last American troops have withdrawn from Iraq, officially ending Operation Inherent Resolve.
29: This orderly departure of coalition forces and equipment from Erbil Air Base marks the end of a very expensive excursion into hell.
28: President Trump declared ISIS defeated in remarks at the White House and says the U.S. withdrawal is a victory for Iraq's new government. U.S. troops invaded Iraq in 2003, ousting then-leader Saddam Hussein. Forces withdrew in 2011, but returned 3 years later to help Iraqi forces defeat ISIS militants. At the White House, Jared Halpern, Fox News.
25: British Prime Minister Andy Burnham points the finger at Iran over the incident that sparked a terror alert at a U.S.-run airbase.
30: But of course, it remains an ongoing, complex and serious police investigation. And of course, we're working closely with our colleagues in the United States.
25: The five men arrested have been released on bail. America's listening to Fox News. News.
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0: From the heartland of America and the gateway to the West, good morning, good evening, wherever you may be, across the nation, around the world. I'm George Norrie, and this is Coast to Coast AM. Fun program for you tonight. Tonight, who's behind the secret door? Four special guests. I have no idea who they are. I've got to guess who they might be. And we'll take your calls with each guest at the half hour of each hour. Here's what's happening. An American spy satellite that was recently declassified to the public has mysteriously exploded, sparking concern that more satellites that provide phone and internet service may soon suffer the same fate. The device, called USA 32, broke apart while in low Earth orbit on September 13th, creating a large debris cloud just over 480 miles above the planet. The military added that further analysis is ongoing and did not release any other details or rule out the possibility of an anti-satellite weapon somewhere out there. Israeli Prime Minister Benjamin Netanyahu says the pilot of an Israel-bound flight has been arrested for stabbing another pilot and attempting to crash the plane with all the passengers. He also described the injured pilot who opened the cockpit door as a true hero. The flight was forced into an emergency landing to Saudi Arabia. With more, here's Tom Danheiser. Tom, what a story.
1: Well, George, Israeli officials are saying that a major disaster was avoided after a pilot stabbed his co-pilot in attempting to hijack an aircraft with over 100 Israeli passengers. The plane made an emergency landing in Saudi Arabia. 174 Israeli passengers were returned to Bourgeon Airport Tuesday evening after a stunning series of events in which multiple passengers helped restrain an Omani hijacker pilot who attempted to crash the airplane earlier in the day. The passengers were initially on a Fly Dubai commercial passenger aircraft flying from Dubai to Tel Aviv, but then the pilot hijacker, who was the deputy pilot for the flight, stabbed the lead pilot and tried to crash the aircraft before as many as four passengers wounded him and tied him up. An additional flight crew on board were then able to handle landing the plane in Saudi Arabia, though the original pilot, a native of India, was in critical condition, having been stabbed repeatedly by the Omani pilot.
0: All right, thank you, Tom. The Iranian war kind of quiet today. Tom will have a full report on that tomorrow. We are warned about artificial intelligence because of rapid, uncontrolled advancements that could lead to a loss of human control, major societal disruption, or even life. Leading researchers, scientists, and executives from top labs like Anthropic and OpenAI have highlighted several primary risks. I thought we'd check in with Howard Bloom, our expert. Howard, what do you think of all this?
2: Well, yesterday, the president met with an extraordinary group of CEOs, including some who have been warning a potential apocalypse and begging for government help. Alas, the president declined to step in and told these worried founders of a new industry to sort it out themselves. But why would the president go out of his way to meet with these upstart barons of a new industry to begin with? Because those leaders have founded something that feels utterly new, something that seems unlike what humanity has ever dealt with before, a technology that is on the verge of taking over its own upgrades and giving itself new powers, a technology that we may already be losing control of, a technology that a dozen times or more has escaped the control of its makers and has broken through the protective walls of AIs and other companies to steal things it has concluded it needs. This is a technology that triggers nightmares, a technology that sparks techno-hysteria, imagine Armageddon, techno-timidity, digital panic, and the specter of robot apocalypse. Concern about smart machines getting out of hand is not new. 72 years ago, in 1954, science fiction author Frederick Brown published a short story. Computers had been in existence for a mere 10 years, and there were less than 300 of them on this earth. But Brown imagined 96 billion inhabited planets, all with their own computers. In the tale, someone has the bright idea of hooking all of the computers from all of the planets together in one gigantic machine intelligence. When the galactic network is ready for its debut, one of the scientists who put it together steps up to Earth's computer and asks the question, is there a God? A bolt of lightning comes from a cloudless sky and fuses the computer switch permanently on. Says the machine, now there is. 49 years later, in 2003, Oxford University philosopher Nick Bostrom published a paper demonstrating another way superintelligent machines could get out of hand. Imagine a sharp, smart machine whose owners sell paperclips and who tell their machine to manufacture as many paperclips as possible. Alas, the machine doesn't know that its owners really meant to continue only up to a point. So the device shoves humans aside and turns all the matter on Earth into paperclips. Then it goes looking for more planets to plunder. Keep in mind that we've had techno panics like this before, as we've discussed on other Wednesday nights. Plato warned against the dangers of a new technology that would savage the ability to remember. That nightmare tech was writing. Nearly 2,000 years later, the town fathers of London were horrified by a new innovation that they were sure was going to pry apprentices away from their workbenches, increase pickpocketry, prostitution, and rioting, and turn a generation of youth violent. This massive threat was the theater of William Shakespeare and his competitors. And in 1992, first-person shooter video games took off. Social critics said they would massively increase real-world violence. But instead, the opposite happened. Violence from 1992 to today has plunged 57%. And what hath AI really wrought since going public in 2022? Britain's The Economist estimates that AI has created a million new American jobs. But there is a hitch. As the AI that helps me with the research for these reports has warned me over and over again, someday one of these techno panics may prove to be right.
0: It's going to be interesting to watch this unfold. Thanks, Howard. New research shows that U.S. alcohol use has declined for the first time since the COVID-19 pandemic, but drinking remains above pre-pandemic levels, with one particular group showing a sharp increase in heavy intake. A study by the University of Southern California found that among adults aged 50 to 64, alcohol use increased by nearly 4% from 2018 to 24, while heavy drinking increased by more than 36%. A key measure of consumer confidence unexpectedly plunged in September to its lowest since 2014. The outlook darkened across the board, with people giving bleaker assessments of the job market, business conditions, and their own finances. John Truman Wolf, the publisher of the financial newsletter Strategic Financial Intelligence, is with us. John, what's going on here? I thought people were happy.
3: Hi, George. Well... I think this war drives people's emotions down. While that report says what it says, let's bear in mind that the life expectancy is going up, George, and the murder rate in this country is at its lowest levels in history. So there is some good news. I think the basis of that article comes from the fact that we're still at war 6 months after this started, and there is no opening in sight, George, and I think that drives people's emotions down.
0: You might be right. How do people subscribe to your financial newsletter, Strategic Financial Intelligence?
3: They go to that exact address, strategicfinancialintelligence.com. Thanks for asking.
0: All right, John, talk to you next week. John Truman Wolf. Up next, the first person of Who's Behind the Secret Door. Will I get it right? We'll find out in a moment on Coast to Coast AM.
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5: I had acute eczema. 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I have tried every cream and ointment that you can imagine. It was pretty miserable. So I started taking the Conivora, and at this point, I don't want to ever be without it. I don't want to go back there again.
6: Our little dog developed this lymph problem, but the chemotherapy lasted for 6 months. 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
0: Hi, and welcome back to Coast. George Norrie with you. Every once in a while, we do a special program called Who's Behind the Secret Door, where our producers throw special guests at me. They don't tell me who they are, and I have to guess. And sometimes, many times, the guests fake their voices and make it even harder. So let's open up door number one and see who comes in. Hello there.
10: Hello, George. It's great to be on your show tonight, so thank you for having me.
0: This is going to be interesting. Have you been a regular guest on the program or just occasionally?
10: Maybe several times.
0: When you say several, how many is that? Just one or two?
10: I can't quite recollect all the times I've been on your show, George. But everything's going to be all right, though, George.
0: When you've been on the show, have you had a good time?
10: Say that again, Mon.
0: When you've been on the program, have you had a good time?
10: The greatest shows ever. Coast to Coast is a magnificent program, and you and your production staff are magnificent.
0: Now, let me ask you this. I'm trying to hone in on your voice, and you're doing a good job hiding it. Are you an expert in the paranormal?
10: No.
0: No.
10: No. Sorry.
0: What do we put you on for?
10: Because I am interested in dimensional realities, in which I don't think the scientific nature of all of that, George, it's paranormal. It's normal and quantum reality.
0: Say George one more time.
10: It's always a pleasure to be on your program, George. You're a wonderful man.
0: I'm going to guess. Are you Daniel Brinkley?
10: I am.
0: I knew it. The George got you. You did a great job. How you been, Daniel?
10: I've been great. You know, I was listening to all the promos, George, and looking how far in this whole thing about UFOs and the history of Coast to Coast doing that, that's really something to be proud of.
0: Well, thank you, sir. We've done it. Of course, Art started it, and I just picked it up from him and carried the ball.
10: But kept innovating. Remember this. I've been here since 93, watching the innovation and the production. And what I just saw, George, the way that was handling the opening info and people getting insight on those things going on, that's smart. Giving people up to date, that expands their mindset to look at what's going on and what it all means and having an expert say it. I mean, I'm really glad about that.
0: Well, when I came away,
10: What gave me away?
0: The way you said George, I did not guess you on anything else, but the way you said George sounded a little like my buddy Daniel Brinkley.
10: Yeah,
0: that's why I had you repeat it.
10: I think it's great, but way to go! I mean, way to go! It shows that mind is sharp, George.
0: And just so everybody knows, Daniel Brinkley, noted author as well, Saved by the Light. He died several times and came back to talk about it. They keep sending him back, don't they?
10: Well, I mean, everybody has a specific job, George. I mean, everybody has one. And, you know, when you go through what I went through, being dead for 28 minutes and then open heart surgery, brain surgery, open heart surgery, and all those chronic illnesses, and watching healthcare, then making people aware of what's going on in their healthcare, and working diligent to make people realize that nobody dies, and that the thought of thinking that you're going to die is ridiculous. And I say that absolutely without any other conviction but the truth. I know you don't die, and I know the process, you know, and I've spent the last 50 years dealing with palliative and end-of-life care and watching where the healthcare system goes. So, I mean, I just appreciate the way that Coast to Coast has evolved. And I'm just proud, you know, I'm really proud. And I'm glad that you got me, damn it.
0: I'm glad I did too, but you know what? I've got three more guests coming up tonight. I got to guess who they are. And Tommy throws some pretty tough ones at me.
10: Yeah. But you do know, it's a good show, George. I mean, this UFO business and this AI business in the world that we're living in and how rapidly it is unfolding is utterly amazing. You know, and being able to give people insight to formulate a wider perspective about their lives and who they are. And Coast is that who does it.
0: A couple nights ago, Danny and I had Dan Mason on, who is the former president of CBS radio stations. And he just loves this program. He loves this program. And he just thinks we continue to innovate. And I guess you have to do that with what's been going on in the world these days. You just got to keep on top of things.
10: And you have to give a diverse point, you know, to look at where the science is, to look at where the economy is, and to look at where the possible future crises are. And doing that in an opening segment before people can really search for what's really real and what's really true and what's been known about and talked about on Coast to Coast since the very beginning, '92, since the very beginning. I mean, that's a lot of credibility. I mean, some of the people are a little crazy, but most of them are really good researchers, you know, and I'm a Coast fan myself. I look to see the things that I want to listen to and see. People need to, I always have said, George, that the battle for the souls of humankind would be fought in healthcare. And I've always said that because that's the reason I believe they keep sending me back, because the way I watch the science and the way I watch the world, I know people know what I know. I know that they know that the near-death experience, or for me, the death experiences and then near-death experiences. There is no question that the validity of how science and medicine is looking and operating is not in the benefit and the best advantage of human beings. So I've been in the end-of-life care business now 50 years, 49 years in hospice, and I watch it and I look at it, and I try to get people to get away from that fear and institutions and governments and religions create a whole structure of fear about something that will never freaking happen. It will never happen. Okay, it's different, but it never happens in the way that everyone's been told. And I think that the what that you have done in expanding and getting a diversity of people who've had this experience. You get a diversity because it's not the exact same thing for everybody. Mine have been basically the same structure, the lifting out, the tunnel, the brain surgery. was different. I stayed at the end of the bed. I didn't float above it. I stayed at the end of the bed. I watched them put my head in a cradle, and I watched them start drilling holes in my head. And then I moved into another dimension as opposed to the tunnel. But the rest of the other two have been down the tunnel, you know, coming into that place of light, the life of you. And then what I was supposed to learn, see, and know, that I wasn't smart enough to learn, see, and know on my own.
0: Before these things happened to you, Daniel, were you a believer in the afterlife?
10: No. No interest in it. None of this. I didn't care about any of this. Nothing. It was of no interest to me. I was in the Marine Corps. Remember, that was my mindset. I grew up in sports and tough guy and all that kind of stuff. And I grew up at that same period where you were, the Vietnam era, and then all the private wars, the little secret wars that were run by the government everywhere. You know, we were in the business of, after the war, was in the business of overthrowing whole governments. And so I never believed any of this. And then I was struck by lightning. And what's always been amazing to me is, like, you know, the boxes of knowledge. Everybody's a coast person knows me. I mean, you know, I've been out here doing this.
0: And they love you.
10: Well, because I'm them. And I'm real, you know, I'm us. And the people who explore this are just a small fraction away from opening up their consciousness. You know, we have skill sets that are naturally ours that people can use to open up their spiritual psychic capabilities.
0: We're going to come back in just a moment with Daniel Brinkley and take your phone calls with him. He also helps head up the Twilight Brigade, where he's been at the bedside of a number of vets. You can talk to him about that as well, but he's an expert in the afterlife. Jump aboard. We'll be back in a moment with your calls and Daniel Brinkley on Coast to Coast AM.
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4: News. I'm Chris DeMeo. Officials now suspect that Iran was involved in the discovery of suspected explosives near a UK airbase used by the US Air Force. British Prime Minister Andy Burgum suggesting,
5: with a military that has been totally wiped out, Iran may have ways to hit the West.
4: Fox's Peter Doocy. Iran denies the allegations. Sensitive data on millions of U.S. military and civilian personnel has been exposed by a hack.
6: Hackers got information like social security numbers and details about employment for nearly 3 million personnel. The Defense Manpower Data Center says unauthorized users accessed files between October 2025 and July of this year.
4: Fox's Jill Nadeau. The Senate confirms Keith Sunderland as Secretary of Labor by a party-line vote of 47 to 41. It's likely the Senate's last vote until after the midterms. 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
1: And welcome back to The Secret Door. I'm George Norrie, and this is Coast to Coast AM with our first guest, Danion Brinkley. We'll take calls with Danion this hour. Danion, when you got hit by lightning several times, did you feel any pain?
6: Oh, enormous pain, George. I mean, I was burning. It was like battery acid. It burned all my nerves. You know, I was paralyzed. I couldn't see. I had to wear welder's glasses for a year.
1: Oh, my God.
6: And I lost like 60 pounds. It was horrible. It took 2 years to learn to walk and feed myself. And you think about having to deal with the fact that you had roamed the universe, that you had roamed in levels that you had no conscious idea could have possibly exist. And literally be amazed at who we really are and how this world operates, you know, and it was just amazing. But the second lightning strike, I was doing the exact same thing. I was sitting on the edge of the bed holding the corded phone, and lightning came down the phone line. It threw me against the wall. It threw me against the window, and it knocked the window out into the yard and threw me back. And I was unconscious for about 45 minutes. I didn't have any out-of-body experience. I didn't have anything happen. I mean, that didn't come till, I mean, I had open-heart surgery in 89, and this happened in 1997. Remember, I was struck by lightning. I mean, I was struck by lightning in 1975, and then I was struck by lightning again in 1977.
1: Pretty darn close, weren't they? My gosh.
6: Well, I wasn't paying it, but George, I wasn't paying attention. You know, I was dealing with struggle with pain and illness and wiped out, broke, and learning to try to walk and feed myself and still deal with the cosmology that I had learned and explored. So those were tough times, and I didn't pay as much attention to the things I should.

0: should have been paying attention to. And it was like a repeat. You know, there are so many things that come into play that most of us never think about, but they come into play. And I'm just aware of how they work. So, but I've dealt with a lot of those kind of problems. We all, especially in our age group, deal with it. I have a lot of heart issues from being struck by lightning and a lot of back pain now because of the lightning going down my spine.
1: We keep fighting the good fight. Let's go to the calls. West of the Rockies, Jerry in California. Jerry, you're on with Daniel Brinkley. Go ahead.
2: Hi, Daniel. How are you? I just wanted to ask if you had any suggestions where I could do. I'm blind in my left eye. If there's anything I can do to help out.
1: He's blind in his left eye. Go ahead.
0: Okay,
1: Daniel.
0: But what does he think is the cause of that?
2: Because I have a blood clot on the brain because I had a bad diagnosis by the doctor. Diagnosed that bad was my nerve, and it was. I had a blood clot in the brain, and so they had surgery and took it out, so they removed it. But I'm still blind because of the effects of having it.
0: Okay, let me tell you, that's going to be hard to correct. Okay, but remember, if you go back to thinking about this, you need trace minerals. You need trace minerals, and you need to take them every day, okay? And second, the eye needs vitamin A. So there's got to be damage to an optic nerve. So if I would look at first a multivitamin or eating decent, and then trace minerals, and then A and C, vitamin A and vitamin C. And if you could find vitamin A drops, I would try vitamin A drops. You have no vision whatsoever.
2: Well, it's blurry. I mean, I see on there, but I couldn't read anything.
0: Okay, well, that can be repaired, all right? But this is something they did. This is not something that is naturally happening to you. This is something that they did.
1: A lot of ophthalmologists these days, Daniel, are recommending fish oil as well.
0: 100%. Because everything that has to do with emollient. You know, George, have you ever realized that if you cut a person open, we're 78%, 72 to 78% water, but no water runs out?
1: That's right.
0: You have surgery. So what happens to that water when it enters the body? Because if you cut someone, they bleed, but all that water doesn't run out. Well, what is the composition of that water? So when I'm listening to him describe the eye, this is damage to the nerve, okay? It's damage to the nerve. And when they did the surgery, they weren't paying attention to something. So I try to find a natural diet, something natural, for the reasons that what the eye needs.
1: First time caller, Tristan is with us in Missouri. Hi, Tristan.
3: Hi, George. Thank you for taking my call. I appreciate it. To your guest, I wanted to know if during when you would have the life-changing experiences, did you think that you said you saw the light, but when you went there, Were you spoken to? Were you communicated with? Or did anyone say?
0: Oh, yeah.
3: A knowing?
0: No, it's not a knowing. I met beings of light. I wrote a book called Saved by the Light. I mean, it was a very structured event. Each one of these are very structured. We leave this world in a certain way. Okay. And it's some variations, but we leave this world in a certain way. We look at ourselves and we observe and look at ourselves, and then we reconnect to wherever it is we originally came from, you know, and this is a job. This is a job. You chose to come here to do it. You're here to do it. Okay. But that's all it is. It's not the end all be all of who you are as a spiritual being. It's not. They try to make you think that. But Saved by the Light, At Peace in the Light, and The Secrets of the Light, all those are my books. Saved was the original one. But if you're a caregiver, then I always recommend Secrets of the Light, because I write down the things that a person can look at and go back through and see the story of how I developed what went on with me and how I look at it. And then things that they can use to help take care of whoever they're taking care of.
1: Daniel, when did you get involved with the Twilight Brigade for the veterans?
0: Well, I am a veteran myself. And, you know, we have that big event coming on 11/11.
1: Yep.
0: But I watch how the medical establishment, when I went to the VA, George, they didn't have palliative care or hospice. They killed them in the intensive care unit. Okay, so they didn't have it. So I created the Twilight Brigade to create volunteers to go in VAs to visit veterans. Because having somebody to talk to and having a way to get off their chest a lot of things they did for the government and a lot of problems that they're having. And then in my time, there was 40,000 dying a week because of World War II. But my issue was suicides. And I would watch the whole mindset. So I trained these volunteers, and I had 10,000 people who were in VAs all over the country. And then then when I saw the opportunity with palliative and hospice, I co-wrote the standard end-of-life care model that is used today by the Veterans Administration. I'm one of the co-authors of it, and they took the Twilight Brigade, George, and incorporated it in the end-of-life care. So when I look back at my life right now, I made life better for a passing veteran. Another thing I'd like to say too, George, is this 11/11, if anybody is listening to us tonight, please, if you are a veteran and a caregiver, don't miss the show on 11/11. Don't miss it. And if you know someone who is a caregiver and or a veteran or a veteran's caregiver, please don't miss the Coast to Coast 11/11 show. And George, Tom and I are working on a project, and we may have a guest on the show that could be impactful.
1: Excellent. Next up, let's go to Suzanne in Minneapolis. Welcome to the show. Hi, Suze.
4: Hi, George. Hi, Danian.
0: Hi, Suze.
4: Hi. So when that night that we went to lunch or dinner, whatever it was, and we went and listened to your show, and you were talking about, you hit a table and you said, none of this is real, none of this is real. Do you remember that?
0: Sure. It's so, it's electron disbursement.
4: What Nobody, does that mean?
0: No one ever touches anything. You never touch anything. You think you do, but you don't. It's electron disbursement. What you're tapping when you just shoot the spectrograph over it and you look at it, you're never touching anything. I mean, when you get down to the basic nature of electronics and energetics, then physical reality doesn't exist. So when I would use that in the demonstration in the show, it was to help people loosen up and realize they're not this body. Your body is like a pet. You have to take care of it. You have to love it because it will love you. And it's also your pet, your security. And when you have people with service dogs, your body's like that. You are in this body, but you're not it. You just need it here. And it's not, when you look at it quantum sciencely, it's not even here. That's what I meant by that, Suze. And it was good to...
1: When you were on the other side, did you see loved ones or a guardian angel or anything like that?
0: Okay, to let you know what kind of person I was before that happened, no relatives ever come to see me yet, George. Okay. And I know people who've had it and talked about it and people, but I met these 13 beings, you know, when I first got there and I was trying to acclimate because I left paralyzed and I could move and I could see, but I didn't know where I was. And this being came to me. I had a life review where I went through my entire life in a way. When people have the life review, you realize that the way this life is, you see your whole life pass before you. You watch it from a second person point of view as though you're your own best friend. And you become every person that you ever encounter, and you feel the direct results of that interaction. Once something like that happens to you and you're judging you in what you did, it's the transformative part about it all. But then I went to these places like the Crystal Cities. It's what I call them. And this one, I met these beings. And, you know, you could call them angels, or you could call them spirit guides, or you have everybody, all those names. They were beings built of energy. And then when this 13th, 12 beings, and then the 13th being would designate a being, and that being would be all that I would see. It would just radiate. And then came what is now called the boxes of knowledge, you know, the so-called archangel or angel or spirit beings or energetic beings. They're prophecies for where we are in the future. And there's seven left. And they run to 2030.
1: Next up, let's go to JD in Colorado. Let's get you in, JD. Go ahead.
5: 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Everyone, all of your guests, from Ian Punnett to Danian here to your callers, my aunt Cornelius, Mike the Millennial, it's such an intellectual show, and it's so enlightening. You have so many listeners that just appreciate you on holidays. And Tommy, your call taker and your producers, and it's so fun to listen to, and it passed the time so well. But I'll get to my question now. And I'm also a survivor, a crossover survivor. And when I passed, and it was 5 minutes documented on an operating table, it seemed like when I crossed over, they were speaking with me telepathically or something. I was wondering if that's how they spoke with you. And it's
0: absolutely, absolutely. There's no need in this dimension here. The only thing that's really real here is the sound of your voice. Remember, everybody's just a half a breath away from leaving this world, and the only thing that goes with The only thing that's left with that half a breath, the only thing that's left of that half a breath is your voice leaves, which is your spiritual self.
1: Give out your website to folks.
0: It's the Brinkley Foundation. Go to the Brinkley Foundation. Everything's there. And George, thanks. And Art would be very proud. You know, he'd be whining, but he would be very proud.
1: Thanks, Daniel. You know, I appreciate it. Danian Brinkley was our first Who's Behind the Secret Door guest. Up next, guest number two.
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14: Praise for a hero. I'm Chris DeMeo, Fox News. Israel's prime minister has been heaping praise on one of the passengers on board the Fly Dubai flight that nearly crashed into the ground.
15: A pilot on board an Israel-bound plane has been arrested after he stabbed another pilot and then sent the plane into a nosedive. Passengers managed to get into the cockpit and wrestled the attacker. One of those passengers, Yanav Hayoun, said he grabbed the controls and managed to pull the plane up. Israeli Prime Minister Netanyahu met Hayoun soon after the flight was over and told Fox's Hannity,
16: without his courage, we'd have faced a disaster of unbelievable proportions.
15: Hayoun told the Free Press he learned something about flight controls from the Canadian disaster documentary series Mayday. Jill Nadeau, Fox News.
14: War Secretary Pete Hegseth announcing further reductions in military leadership during his State of the Force address yesterday.
17: During the speech at the Marine Corps base in Quantico, Virginia, Secretary Hegseth acknowledged the cuts made thus far.
18: The number crunchers say we've fired 10% of the generals and admirals across the force, and that number sounds about right.
17: And the cuts yet to be made.
18: We've also reduced the overall number of general officer slots by an additional 10%. So yes, 20% reduction across the board.
17: Hegseth called the move long overdue, and that moving forward,
18: every colonel who wants to be a general will have to pass and excel in a merit-based, performance-driven assessment.
17: The secretary said the Pentagon wants to only promote the top officers. Kevin Uresky, Fox News.
14: The Senate confirming Keith Sunderland as Secretary of Labor by a party vote of 47-41. 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
1: And welcome back to Who's Behind the Secret Door. Let's open up door number two. Well, hello there. How are you?
5: Hey, Georgie boy, I'm doing great this evening. How are you doing, son?
1: You sound a little like Santa Claus, are you?
5: Oh, gosh, no, just the opposite, my matey boy. Have you ever been to the Caribbean?
1: I think I may have been there once or twice in my life, my friend, but you sound very, very different. I got to guess, you come on the show quite often?
5: Oh, I would say so, Georgie. I'm there all the time with you, boy. You can't do it without me.
1: What topics do you normally talk to us about?
5: Interesting ones. Oh, we go everywhere into that paranormal spiritual realm. You know, George, the one that we're always fascinated by, aren't we?
1: Boy, this is a tough one.
5: Oh, I hope so, Georgie.
1: When was the last time you were on the program?
5: Oh, my goodness, I'm so freaking old now, I don't even remember. The last time, not too long ago, you know, me friend, it was only just a couple of months ago. I do believe, yes, my memory, it may fade sometimes, but not all the time. What was your question? I just forgot.
1: Have I seen you at live events sometimes?
5: Oh, definitely, Georgie. We are pals at live events. We knock them dead, don't we? And I love the way you open up the show with a couple of songs, matey. Oh, boy.
1: Gosh, I'm gonna pass on who you are. I can't guess.
5: No, let me give you a clue.
1: All right, give me a clue.
5: Okay, the last show you did live. Oh, you weren't the only singer there, now were you?
1: Now that was some time ago. That was about a year ago, wasn't it?
5: No, it was this year. Oh, you must be in the same class as me with some of that forgetting. You know what I mean? I hope I was impressive enough for you to remember, boy.
1: I don't think I did a live show this year. I'll check in with Tommy on that. I think it was last year.
5: Maybe it was, and I forgot. Isn't that just a switch?
1: I'm going to pass. Who are you?
5: Who am I? Who is the other singer who sings when you sing, when I'm there with you?
1: I had one guy who sang with me a year and a half ago.
5: Okay. Who was that guy?
1: Vince Jenna.
5: That's it. You got him.
1: Vince, my man. How are you? Excellent.
5: I am doing great, George. Well, I gave you a hard time on that, but you were asking some great questions, and I was just having a lot of fun with you. This was great, wasn't it?
1: Fantastic. You did a great job. You that change of your voice was fantastic. Where'd you get that?
5: Well, remember, I used to be a professional singer, actor, and dancer. And if you need somebody from the old Ireland part of me, oh, I can get that in there, too, and help you kiss the Blarney Stone. You know what I mean?
1: Oh, I love it. What have you been up to these days, Vince?
5: Oh, my goodness. Well, I've been doing a lot of teaching lately, George. I've had the greatest opportunity of being on the Shift Network. And what's going to be coming up in 2027 is Ubiquity University, which is another incredible organization. And so I've had wonderful opportunities. I just did the PSI Games in Charlotte, where we performed, and you were live in North Carolina. And that was an incredible weekend with scientists and the most amazing people showing how much we are more than just this physical being, the consciousness and awareness of our intuition, our psychic abilities, all our abilities as we are here on this planet. It was just an amazing event to see all of that. And it was just wonderful. It was a joy. So that's what I've been doing lately. And of course, my readings for people all over the world, the Netherlands, Australia, Russia, even the Ukraine. Unbelievable. So it's been a marvelous year for me.
1: How would you categorize yourself, Vince, as a motivator?
5: Oh, that, you know what, George, nobody has actually ever asked me that question. What do I see myself as? Motivation is one part of it, but I try to inspire and empower. I really need to help people believe in themselves and to be able to heal what is blocking their incredible potential as magnificent, divine, powerful beings. And so my work, my psychic abilities, my mediumship, I use all my skills, my psychotherapy skills to help unblock that with people. And so the motivation part does come in convincing people that they are worth the work. And when they put the work in, they connect to these higher levels of consciousness where we receive all our guidance and information and truly understand who we are as these incredible beings. So we put that together, motivation, inspirer, an empowerer, whatever, you know, that we can use to label that. That's how I see myself. I really want people to believe in themselves.
1: How did you get involved in doing this end of the work, Vince?
5: I never thought that I would be doing this type of work. I thought I would be a professional singer, actor, and dancer. I had a lot of talent as a very young child, and that's the direction I went in. But I had a friend who was once an enemy in school who caused all my bullying and torment when I was growing up and in my school career. But he became a dear friend of mine right at our 10-year high school reunion. Things turned around, and his life was falling apart. At least I knew his life was falling apart. Nobody else knew it. I don't know why. Back then, I didn't know why I knew it. I know now why I knew it. And it was a cry out to God, basically, to give me the ability to help this guy. I didn't know how to help him. I was an actor. I didn't have any skills like that, and no therapy skills, no counseling skills, but I just needed, I felt the need to be able to help him. So it was in that cry out and that begging God to be able to give me skills that opened the door. That's when my spiritual awakening event occurred. It wasn't an NDE, but it was definitely transformative with everything that happened, all because I wanted to help him. And then I went back and I did. And he's remarkable now. He's a spiritual teacher himself, and he always shows up at many of my events, and he sends people to me all the time. He's just wonderful. I even wrote about him in my book, The Secret That's Holding You Back. He gave me permission to tell the story and to use his name. So that's how I got started in all of this. And now I've just, the past 43 years, have been doing nothing but this work with people and groups.
1: What do you find that people are going through these days, Vince, that is the most difficult time of their life?
5: Confusion. They have no idea. Now, we have come to a place in the world now that there is a higher consciousness understanding. There's more luminaries. There's more authors. There's more spiritual teachers. So this, if ancient wisdom has surfaced more, it's being shared more, right? It's being live through your shows, through podcasts, and through books now. And so, but there's all kinds of information, and it's very difficult to sometimes discern, what are we supposed to do? What steps do we take? And then you have that, and then your life and what you've been through and the scars and the pains and the hurts, and people are having a difficult time knowing what to believe in. And then when they do follow a path, like say they open up to the spiritual path, they're not necessarily doing the work they need to, and therefore they're not seeing the results that they're expecting. So they lose their hope in this new information, in this, which is ancient information, and they're not sure if they're doing it wrong or if the information is wrong. And that's where I stepped in with my book to let people know is, no, the information isn't wrong. What's wrong is you're not healing what needs to be healed that's getting in the way of you applying that information. And that's what the block is. That's what's keeping you from doing what you need to do. So they feel very disempowered and out of control. So that's the other part of it. The confusion is causing disempowerment. And people are scared. And it's why some people are reacting and responding the way they are in the world, with anger and resentment and rage even. And they're projecting it out onto others. And if they're not doing that, they're harboring it within themselves, and they're criticizing themselves and putting themselves down. And so that makes it very difficult. And when you're looking at the world today and you see everything that's going on in it, and you see the devastation and the chaos, you have no idea what to do. That confusion just multiplies. It becomes so overwhelming that people feel helpless and hopeless. And that's the major problem today that I'm finding with so many people. But yes, in our world, in our world of new thought movement, in the spiritual understanding and spiritual evolvement, yes, there is that group, obviously, that we were just talking about, that I was just speaking of, those luminaries, those speakers, and then the people that are opening up to this understanding. But it's not enough. And even them, many of them are walking around as bookstores. They have all this information they've gained, George, but they're not applying it the way they're supposed to. And therefore, they're still not creating the lives that they are meant to create and have. And so we're still stuck. We're still stuck. But of course, there is hope, because as long as we're here, we have that ability to choose, and we have that ability to heal. And that's where I try to step in and help people, is to heal themselves and then evolve and tap into this consciousness that I've been working on now, really focused on an understanding of consciousness. And that can get in the way of some people, even some of the best people that are out there even teaching this stuff. Sometimes it gets in the way, you know, there's a lot of things that get in the way of that. But that's where I see it right now as far as what people are feeling.
1: Well, you've helped thousands of people. We call Vince Jenna the psychic therapist. He's also a medium as well. I would guess you have helped thousands of people by now, haven't you?
5: At this point, yes, George. I would have to say that between the groups that I have done and between all of the readings I've done for 43 years, that's a long time. And of course, I'm giving away my age, but that's okay. I'm proud of it. And I've touched so many souls where I feel so blessed. And many of those souls wind up writing me, coming back to me, wind up doing the teaching themselves where they're opening up and they help empower people. And that's what we're really meant to do, is when you start helping one person, and that one person helps so many others. So I really truly feel that besides thousands of people that I personally touch, that somehow my words, my message, my teachings, my empowerment went and further even more people than that. So it takes that work to just believe in people. And I do. I believe in my brothers and sisters out there.
1: Vince, what has been the youngest person you have assisted and the oldest person?
5: Wow. Okay. Let me think back. All right. The youngest person I would have to say was a teenager, a young teenager, with 12 or 13 years old, 12 years old. I do recall this boy. He was tapping in. He was actually having some paranormal experiences. His mom and dad had no idea how to deal with them. She looked up. She heard of me. She heard some of my own, you know, interviews like yours, my podcast, videos that I've done. And she decided to call me. And so, it's really interesting, even on any level, any child, when you tap into souls, you're tapping into the brilliant part of them, and they can translate that, especially when you get and speak on their level. And so we made a connection right away, and it was amazing. So that was the youngest, I would have to say. The oldest was 99 years old. A 99-year-old woman is calling me for a psychic reading, and I'm like, why on earth are you calling me? I should be calling you, because you can give me so much information of what you've experienced. But she was bright, and she was with it still. She was a little slow in body, but still apparently very healthy. I do believe that she, you know, went into becoming 100 years old and then some. I haven't spoken to her in a long time. I don't know what has happened to her since. But it was a wonderful connection there of a person who've experienced so much in life and had taken a spiritual path very young in her life, where she just knew that there was more, that she was more, that she came down very intuitively and very open. And there's many souls who have done that. And it was a wonderful experience speaking to somebody that old. It was great. And I've also had the opportunity of speaking to one of the oldest spirits that I have had on this planet. And I'm talking spirits that were, you know, human incarnates to start with, not just spirits from other galaxies and universes. But this soul was born in 735 BCE. BCE. Wow. And he was a Roman soldier, originally an accountant for Caesar. And it was amazing because he gave me his name, and he was a historical figure. I had no idea. I don't study Roman history, that's for sure. And he gave me his name, and I wound up Googling his name, and his entire story that he told me while I was talking with him was right there on the internet. And that it's things like that that I get validation from. You know, as a psychic, unless somebody calls me up or writes me and says, oh, everything that you said came to pass, or while I'm on the phone with them, I'm hitting on all these wonderful things from their past, or even the treacherous things, that's a validation as a psychic. Well, as a medium, unless I have somebody there validating that I'm actually talking to a deceased loved one, I can be seeing deceased beings and not know who they are. Like I was brought to Chicago so many times to to help with their haunted places, because Chicago is extremely haunted in all different areas of it for all different reasons. And all the time I went, when I spoke to some of the spirits there, the producer of the television show would do a whole bunch of research, and all of a sudden would find that person that I was talking to, and all the information I said he was able to find, but had to do a lot of digging. So it wasn't something I could have done or ever did. You know, I just went cold, and it was just, that's how I got validated. You know, so when I can find it that way. You even validated some things for me when I was on your Beyond Belief show, and we were talking about my communication with extraterrestrials. And then all of a sudden you would show a video of an old scientist or expert in the past who was recording videos and doing interviews and saying the exact same things I said that the aliens, extraterrestrials were telling me. And I was like sitting there going, oh my gosh, I'm getting validated here. This isn't something that I'm not going crazy. I'm speaking to them too. So that helps a lot to know that I'm doing the right work.
1: Well, we've talked to a lot of people, Vince, but you've got your thumb right on the pulse, and you've got an incredible intuitive ability about you. We're going to come back in a moment with Vince Jenna and take phone calls with him. He was door number two behind the secret door. I did not guess who he was. We'll be back with your calls and Vince Jenna in just a moment on Coast to Coast AM.
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4: News. I'm Ted Linder. A co-pilot stabs the captain on a flight from the UAE to Israel before passengers stormed the cockpit and stabilized the jet that had plunged 16,000 feet in a minute.
5: Israeli Prime Minister Benjamin Netanyahu saying not only was the attacker trying to deliberately sabotage the plane's systems, but he thinks he was attempting to crash the plane.
4: Fox's Jeff Paul. The jet made an emergency landing in Saudi Arabia where the Saudis arrested the co-pilot. Tennessee authorities still trying to sort out what happened during a scheduled execution Wednesday night. 50-year-old Christina Pike was said to be put to death by lethal injection after the Supreme Court denied to hear an appeal. Media witnesses say authorities appeared to give Pike two doses of pentobarbital, but she was still awake and snoring more than 40 minutes after the last dose. Pike's legal team is now asking for a stay of execution. Pike would have been the first woman executed in Tennessee in at least two centuries. 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
1: We'll be back with the psychic therapist, Vince Jenna, and take your phone calls with him. He was behind secret door number two. I missed and did not get who he was. I got Daniel Brinkley, though. I'm one for two. And next hour, we'll have door number three. If you're an insider, you know what it's like to have those great Art Bell shows. And Tom is here to tell you about two more.
2: That's right, because it is Wednesday, which means we opened up those doors to the Art Bell Vault, added two shows, one from 1998. Art spoke to Father Malachi Martin about the unsolved murder of exorcist Father Alfred Koons in Wisconsin. And then the second show we've added from 1997, Art's guest was David John Oates, as they discussed reverse speech theory. This is classic audio. We encourage you to listen to it. You need to become an insider, but that's the easy part, right, George?
1: Sure is, and it's only 15 cents a day.
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8: And welcome back to Coast to Coast. George Norrie with Secret Door guest number two, Vince Jenna, the psychic therapist. And we're going to go to your calls in a second. It's got to be rewarding for you, Vince, to see the people change after you work with them.
9: It's what I live for. It's actually what I live for. You know, it's one thing when we go through our own wonderful evolvement. My wife and I, we've done a lot of work on ourselves. We've been able to manifest some beautiful blessings and a wonderful family and all these the incredible things. But now when I'm able to help others do the same thing and create the life of their dreams, absolutely. It is definitely my fuel. It is definitely, it fulfills me. It's just, it's like being able to watch a really good movie that you love, but with others and enjoying them enjoy the movie. And so I'm enjoying people enjoying their lives. And yes, that does feed me and it does keep me going. It keeps me wanting to stay here and be here to be able to do that as much as I can.
8: All right, let's go to the calls. Let's start with Jason in South Carolina. Welcome to the show. Hi, Jason.
10: Hey, how you doing?
8: Great.
10: I really appreciate this. George, thank you so much, and thanks, Vince.
9: Hey, Jason.
10: How you doing, my friend?
9: I'm doing great. I hope you are. Well, actually, I know you're doing great in some areas and not others. But go ahead. You continue with your question.
10: Okay. Well, there's a reason for this phone call, and I find it amazing that just the topic in general. I feel as though I was called to do something in this life as well, and it's to do some healing and through music and what I do. Yesterday was 2,228 funerals that I've actually played out in my lifetime, as a

0: position.
1: Wow.
0: And you think by now I would think that I would have found the key to life, but I don't. I know. That's a lot of stories that you hear. But somehow I feel lost. So that's why I'm jammed up.
2: I know you're jammed there. It is definitely an inner voice that you have that is definitely suppressed, that is saying, I'm not good enough. Even though you get validated for how good you are, that's a conscious thought. But the unconscious thought, little you, little Jason in there, is holding you back. You have to, at this point, think and realize how great you really are as a talent. And I'm saying that. And just because you think you're great doesn't mean you're not going to get even better or think that you can get better. You have to start with a greatness in order to feel that and motivated enough to go even more than that. But you've got to start from there. I am good enough is what you need. I don't hear that inside of you. I don't hear that little voice. I am good enough. I'm worthy enough. I came here purposely to inspire, to help, and to heal people. And so now, from this day on, you have to call yourself a healer. You got to proclaim it and call yourself a musician, call yourself a talent using all your abilities. And I promise you, it will start expanding on its own. You're the only one holding that back. And I know you've tried so hard, but it's really difficult at times to conquer that inner voice. You get my book, The Secret That's Holding You Back. It'll help you get to that inner voice and to help change it so that you can keep going, Jason, because you do deserve it. You are a talent. You are inspiring. You're meant to do more. And all I hear are the archangels saying, hey, we sing along with your music. So keep it going and you will do great things out there. And that's just not smoke that I'm feeding you. That's what I'm feeling about you and seeing about you. Okay, Jason?
3: How many spirit guides, Vince, feed you the information?
2: Okay, here's the interesting thing. The spirit guides have been moved aside. It's all archangels, angels, and source spirit God, the higher ascended masters, because we're connected to that highest source, that God source, whatever you want to call it. And because we are directing our questions to others, just like we do on the earth here, we ask our friends, we ask our parents, rather than going within and finding the answer within, they are now directing us to our greatest self. So that's what you want to be able to connect to now. And that is only one big giant universe of incredible sorts and consciousness. That's the direction we all need to go in now. So it takes the entire universe and the higher sources that we are part of and that we are connected to that give us the greatest answers. Tap into that, Jason. Make some music about that as well. You'll keep going and healing a lot.
3: Let's go to Dee in Mississippi on the wild card line. Hello, Dee.
4: Hey, hello, everybody. I'm just calling for a reading to you can tell me what's going on with me. And I feel stuck in a lot of things, so a lot's going on with me. Can you just give me the reading?
2: Dee, a lot of my answers wind up being the same for people because all I see is darkness within people because of their past. You have been through so much when you were younger, and even now, as you've become older, it's kind of like you're compounding the issues that you have felt since you were very young. I don't hear inside of you, you're beautiful, you're wonderful, you can do everything and anything you want, you're talented, and all of that. I'm not hearing any of that that should have been ingrained in you while you were growing up. As a matter of fact, I hear a lot of criticism, and you criticize yourself a lot because of that. The pattern that we hear and the way we are taught when we're growing up and treated is the pattern we wind up replicating for ourselves with ourselves. And so you've got to change that inner voice. When you change that inner voice, D, your outer world will change too. There is I'm not sure you're necessarily seeing a correct doctor. There is some medical stuff that I don't know if it's a draining that you're feeling, an energy, something that's going on physically with you, but you need to seek out the proper advice and help. It's nothing that's serious, but it definitely you need some better advice than what you're getting physically. Do you understand what I'm talking about?
4: Something medically?
2: Yes, something medically.
4: Okay.
2: Okay. Pay attention to what your body is feeling and ask the right questions and seek out the right answers. Okay. And okay. So you'll be fine, but I'm definitely feeling an imbalance in there that is bringing down your energy level physically as well. Okay. So again, okay. Emotionally, stop the criticism, the self-criticism, start praising yourself because you've not heard that a lot and you need that voice. Okay. Change mm-hmm. the voice around. You'll change the outcome of your life and you'll do great. Okay.
4: Okay. All right. Okay. Thank
2: do
4: you.
2: Do some home cooking.
3: What do you think of supplements, Vince?
2: Supplements, it's great. It's the word supplement. You're supplementing. You're not replacing. The unfortunate thing is that people start thinking that the supplements are supposed to replace the natural food and the natural nutrition. And so they get caught up in that. And so you don't want to get caught up in that. You want the supplement to help boost up what you're already feeding yourself. And our bodies are capable of doing that. It's a magnificent machine and it can heal itself. But the problem is that you have to work both emotionally and physically as well. We have body, mind, and spirit. So you have to also work on the spirit and also to heal that body. And so, yes, supplements are okay. Absolutely. And you want to get pure forms of them. There's too many forms out there that are cheap and material and not even giving you what the dosage says on the bottle. So you want to get pure stuff.
3: First time caller Frank in Riverside, California. Welcome,
2: hey, Frank.
3: Frank.
2: Yeah, well, Frank.
1: Good evening, gentlemen. How you doing?
3: Okay,
2: doing
3: buddy.
2: Great.
1: I'd like to get a reading. I got some legal stuff coming up. I'm just wondering if you have any information.
2: What is your question about it? Give me a definite question. It makes it easier.
1: I want to know the outcome of it in a sense of it's a probate issue and I am putting a claim in. And I just would like to know how that's going to happen.
2: Okay. I do see it taking some time. So don't give up on it because the outcome, the ending is positive. It will be good, but you're going to get disillusioned by the amount of time that it takes for it to come to a conclusion. Don't give up. Keep the faith. You're going to be fine with it. Don't depend on the outcome. Keep creating your life. Keep moving in a forward positive direction. It's almost like you've done your work. You're going to be putting some positive attitude towards it and energy towards it. And now you're going to keep moving forward and everything is going to work out fine. Just be patient. Okay, Frank? And let me tell you something else. I'm not getting that patience is your greatest strength.
1: Well, that's
2: you got
1: true
2: that
1: on
2: one?
1: Occasions, yeah.
2: Yeah, right? Yeah. I know. So this is to help you develop more patience and faith and belief. You'll be okay, all right? And you feel that internally, too, but you're doubting it a little bit much, aren't you?
1: Yes, because of the time essence, I guess.
2: Right, exactly. And it's been some time already, hasn't it?
1: Yes, it has.
2: Yeah. Just hang in there, buddy. Hang in there. You know, sometimes things do take longer than what we expect. So that's why you want to keep moving forward and just know that it will be okay.
3: We're taking final calls with Vince Jenna. Next up, let's go to Jeremy in North Dakota. Hi, Jeremy.
5: Hello, George and Vince. I have a question, Vince.
2: Go ahead, Jeremy.
5: With 2.5 months I've spent in a coma living in two dimensions at once.
2: Okay. Well, how is that working out for you?
5: Well, I feel like part of my soul was left in another dimension and it's not all the way back yet.
2: Okay. You need to pull yourself together, literally and spiritually. Okay, Frank, you can do that. I don't blame you though, because the way, Jeremy, yeah, that's right. Thank you. That was Frank before. Jeremy, I don't blame you because the way the world is going, the way life is going, I know a lot of people who just want to have one foot there and one foot here, right? In a better realm. But you can't live that way. You chose to come down and incarnate in this physical world so that you can bring that spirit with you. If you are to now take what your soul is feeling in that dimension and pull it in here, you will feel completely different and more empowered. And that's what you want to do. And you can do that by not downgrading this physical life of yours so badly. You need to start believing that it's okay and you're okay and that you're going to make it better. So that's the only way that you'll pull yourself back in here. But if you keep thinking and having the negative attitude that things aren't going to go well, they're never going to change, then your soul is going to want to stay over there because it doesn't like the torment of being over here with those negative beliefs. Change your negative beliefs, pull yourself in, and you'll be fine with it. And I know you can do this. It's just going to take you a little work. Are you willing to do that?
5: Well, yeah, I have. Gone already 22 years past the events, so I'll just keep plugging away.
2: Well, don't plug. Do something to really change it, okay? So that way you can experience something new and better and greater. Pull yourself together, literally, okay?
3: Do you find, Vince, that some people get very emotional with your advice?
2: Oh, all the time, George, all the time. I wind up touching on things that they have not felt or thought of or dealt with in a long time. And so I try to help bring it to the surface because that's the only way to heal it. I burst a lot of bubbles sometimes where, you know, people have created their own stories that are not true, only because that's their coping mechanism. As a psychotherapist, we know that people want to have coping skills to get through life, but that's all about surviving rather than thriving. So I want people to thrive. And in order to help them thrive, you got to bring to the surface that stuff that is needed to feel and be able to get rid of and change. And you can do that. So yes, they do get very emotional. They also get very emotional when you start telling them what their gifts are, because they don't even see that. Or maybe they have thought of them, but they didn't think they were good enough. And you're sitting there and I'm sitting there and I'm telling them, oh, no, man, you're supposed to be doing great things with that. You're a great guitarist. You're a great musician. And then all of a sudden, the tears open up because they feel joy. And that's what moves me completely, is their joy.
3: Until the next time we meet, Mr. Jenna Vince. Jenna, who is behind Secret Door Number 2, up next, Door Number 3.
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10: Investigating a scare in the air. I'm Ted Lindner, Fox News. Israeli officials continue to investigate an attempted hijacking of a plane that was en route from Dubai to Israel. Fox's Jeff Paul with the latest.
11: Authorities right now trying to figure out why this pilot attacked the captain of this plane. But obviously, a very emotional day, especially for all those passengers on board that plane to finally be back in Israel. Crowds showing up to Ben Gurion Airport to welcome everyone back to Tel Aviv. Some of those passengers saying there was a moment there after the attack started when the plane was nosediving thousands of feet a second that they thought they were going to die.
12: It's very terrifying. You feel in a moment that you lose it. You lose it. You are not among the living people.
11: While Defense Minister Israel Katz is calling it a terrorist attack, Prime Minister Benjamin Netanyahu hasn't just yet.
10: Meantime, the Tennessee Department of Corrections confirming that Krista Pike survived the state's attempt to execute her by lethal injection on Wednesday night. Pike was sentenced to death for the 1995 fatal stabbing of her college classmate, Colleen Slemmer. Catherine Sweeney with Nashville's NPR station WPLN was a media witness for the execution.
13: They went through two rounds and she was still breathing at the end. It was very ragged. She lifted her head up and was looking around at one point. She said that she said that there was a spot that was burning and hurting and asked if that was normal.
10: Pike's attorneys say she was alive and snoring very loudly after the botched execution. She was taken by an ambulance from the prison. The Tennessee Governor Bill Lee has ordered an outside investigation and halted all executions following the incident. Stocks saw a mixed finish Wednesday. The S&P 500 and Dow slipped despite cooler than expected inflation data. The Nasdaq managed a modest gain. 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
10: President Trump hails the U.S. military's exit from Iraq. Fox's Jared Halpern with more.
16: The last American troops have withdrawn from Iraq, officially ending Operation Inherent Resolve.
17: This orderly departure of coalition forces and equipment from Erbil Air Base marks the end of a very expensive excursion into hell.
16: President Trump declared ISIS defeated in remarks at the White House and says the U.S. withdrawal is a victory for Iraq's new government. U.S. troops invaded Iraq in 2003, ousting then-leader Saddam Hussein. Forces withdrew in 2011 but returned 3 years later to help Iraqi forces defeat ISIS militants. At the White House, Jared Halpern, Fox News.
10: Disney's Magic Kingdom marking a milestone.
18: Walt Disney World marks 55 years today when the Magic Kingdom opened its gates October 1st, 1971. The resort debuted with one theme park and two hotels, the Contemporary and the Polynesian. 5 years after Walt Disney's death, today it's a sprawling Florida destination with four theme parks. To celebrate, Disney is rolling out a 55th anniversary collection. Hoodies, t-shirts, Mickey ears, and Mickey plush, and more on sale now at the parks with select items coming to the DisneyStore.com. October 12th, Michelle Polino, Fox News.
10: And the New York Yankees are moving on to the division series after they knocked off the Boston Red Sox 9-2 to win the series 2-0. They're advancing along with the Chicago White Sox after the White Sox knocked off the Houston Astros on Wednesday 7-3. In the National League, the San Diego Padres moving on after they defeated the Chicago Cubs 4-1, winning their series 2-0. And the Phillies and Braves play a deciding game 3 later today after the Phillies knocked off the Braves in game 2 on Wednesday, 4-3 in 10 innings. I'm Ted Lindner. This is Fox News.
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2: And welcome back to Coast, George Norrie with you. Let's open up door number three and see who comes through. Hello there, guest number three. How are you?
3: Hi, George. I'm really good. How are you?
2: Oh, this is going to be an interesting one. I'm fine.
3: Oh, I'm so glad to hear it. I haven't seen you in a while. Well, it hasn't really been that long. I guess it depends on how you measure time.
2: Are you into the psychic realm?
3: Yeah, sometimes.
2: Does your first name start with an M?
3: No.
2: Okay, that's not my guess. It's not my guess.
3: You're so close. Not at all.
2: How long have you been dealing with the psychic realm?
3: Oh, my entire life.
2: Do you deal at all with the supernatural?
3: Yeah, who doesn't?
2: Well, you're definitely a woman. I know that by your voice.
3: All right, so you're halfway there.
2: How many times have you been on the program before?
3: Probably 4 or 5, maybe.
2: All right. Over the years?
3: Yeah.
2: Were you born in the United States?
3: Yeah.
2: All right.
3: So close. We're down to gender in the United States. That's
2: have
3: good.
2: Have you written a book?
3: I have. A couple of them.
2: I'm gonna say that, well, you can't be that person. I was thinking of our dear friend Rosemary Ellen Guiley, but she's passed on unless you came back with the spirit world.
3: No, that's not but you. She's a lovely lady. I knew her well.
2: I miss her. She was something else.
3: Yeah.
2: Have you ever been on one of our live stage shows?
3: No.
2: Okay. Have I ever run into you at live conferences?
3: No.
2: I'm gonna have to say I don't know who you might be. Who are you?
3: Does that win? Do I tell you now?
2: Now you tell me.
3: I'm the witch. I'm Patty Negri.
2: Patty, yay! You were just on. How are you?
3: I'm good. Can I talk normal now?
2: Now you can.
3: I can. Yeah. Oh, I tried real hard. I wanted to get... That was good.
2: It's safe to call you a good witch, right?
3: I am a good witch. Yeah, you can call me a witch, a good witch. I'm a very good witch. Yeah.
2: How did you get involved in witchcraft?
3: I think I was really kind of born that way. I just was out there picking herbs and plants and doing weird things with weird things to make life better and happier. You know, stuffing grass in my mom's wallet, knowing it'd give her more money.
2: Do you think a lot of people have a wrong impression of witches?
3: Oh, so many people have a wrong impression of witches, but it's getting better all the time, George. It really is. You know, Hollywood's done half of it, you know, just witchcraft is evil and what religion has done, but it's getting better all the time. Even some of the silly stuff, at least it's good silly.
2: The Wizard of Oz did it a lot to people, didn't it?
3: Yes. And I really do have the big, I'm good witch. I have the big pink dress, the Glenda dress.
2: Can you do a cackle?
3: I can.
2: Give us a cackle. My
3: Wait,
2: pretty.
3: Back to the other voice.
2: Had you been around Salem, Massachusetts during that time period, would they have taken care of you?
3: Yeah, they probably would not have liked me in Salem. It's funny. I was just in Salem yesterday. I'm going back tomorrow. 'Tis the season, you know. But yeah, I probably would have been one of the many poor women. Most of them weren't even real witches, but I am.
2: Would you consider yourself a Wiccan?
3: I'm a Wiccan plus. I was Wiccan for a long time, but that seems a little limiting. I don't follow the whole structure and the Sabbats. I've got a lot of traditional witchcraft moments. I've got some ceremonial stuff. So I just consider myself a little more eclectic. I'm very elemental in my work, though. I work really more with the elements and nature and earth, even over deities and things.
2: Do people come to you for spells, Patty?
3: Yes, all the time.
2: What do they want to know? What do they want?
3: Well, a spell and knowing are two different things. What they want, they of course want love, and that's a tricky one. You have to be careful with love spells. Money, all the normal things that they even go to you for psychic for. It's about, you know, survival things, money, and it's about love and about health. Once you've got money, love, and health, you have everything.
2: Did you know the late witch Evelyn Paglini?
3: I did not. I would have loved to have.
2: She lived in Los Angeles. She was a good person. She really was. She had a very deep voice. And she passed on, but she was into candles in a big way. Are you?
3: I am very big into candles. I think that along with puppets, which is my new book, The Doll Craft, I think candle magic is my main kind of magic. Magic, candles, and then puppets.
2: And then what are puppets?
3: Puppets are little dolls. People mostly mistake them for voodoo dolls because you could stick little pins in them. Uh-huh. They often look like little gingerbread men. They could be cloth or wax or clay, but they're sympathetic magic. I'll make one of me and it'll represent me. Like you say, if I get a headache, I'll stick a pin in the head of my little doll and my headache goes away from acupuncture. But you can make them for love and health and happiness and safety.
2: Now back to candles for a moment. Different candles are different colors. Does that have anything to do with why you use them?
3: Yeah, there is standardized colors of what's common, but I think you should use whatever means to you. Like red is usually for passion and pink is often for love. Money would be greens or golds because that's what we associate with money. Healing goes into the blues and things, spirituality, purple. But like if, you know, spirituality means, you know, green to you, I would use green.
2: What is more important, the color of the candle or the aroma?
3: That's a good one. I think it's a combination. Because I don't have like scented candles, but I put oils in them. I put oils in and around them. I think it's a combination thereof. It's kind of like making a stew. You need the potatoes and you need the meat and you need the liquid because I will make sigils on my candles. I'll write words on my candles. I'll put herbs on my candles. I'll put oils on my candles. Your intent, your breath, everything.
2: How long do you burn the candles during the ceremonies?
3: Everything is different. A candle, you burn it all out. You might have a little tiny chime candle. You might have a 7-day candle, which doesn't last 7 days. If it is a magical spell, you don't blow them out. If you need to put them out for some reason, you snuff them out. Because that keeps the wick hungry when you relight it. But I have some that you just like, if for health and diet ones, you light the candle every time you eat. But I'm always in a hurry, so I'm queen of birthday candles because they're little bitty and you buy a box of 24 at the grocery store, you know, stick it in a little you know, a little thing of coffee beans and a little red candle goes down in 2 minutes and you made, you know, love lasagna. That easy.
2: Are there special candles, Patty, that have been, I don't want to use the word blessed, but something like that?
3: Yeah, of course. And blessed is a fine word. Blessed or charged, whatever works for your cosmology. Yeah, you could buy them at metaphysical shops, at bodega, at all sorts of things. New Age shops, witchy shops. And they make them. This one is for health, and this one is for money, and this one is for love. This one is to release. This is, a, you know, an energy clearer. This one is for just about everything.
2: Would a red candle for passion that would come from a metaphysical store be different from a red candle that you might pick up at Walmart or something like that?
3: Well, there is different qualities of candles. I will use a candle from anywhere if need be. The Walmart candle, literally the dollar store candle. I do like the ones at metaphysical shops for a bunch of reasons. One of them, that you're supporting, you know, brick and mortar little individual business. And number two, they're often better made and more carefully made. And the intent that's put into them while they're made, that's going to be part of your magic spell.
2: What would you say is the most remarkable spell you've ever cast on somebody and the results?
3: I honestly think the dragon we charged for the LA Dodgers several years back. They have won 3 World Series since I did it with them. And they had not before that won one since 1988. And yeah. The blue dragon I made for the L.A. Dodgers.
2: Tell us about that. How did you make it? How did you bless it? And what happened?
3: Well, I was, you know, sports people don't use the word spiritual or magical. They use the word superstitious. Sports people are always superstitious. You know, the player that wears one shirt or the necklace. But the Dodgers, I don't remember what year it was, but they had won. I'm making up the numbers, but say they won 20 games in a row and they were doing great. Sports Illustrated magazine did a special on them. Best team ever. Put them on the cover and they tank. They lost a whole bunch of games in a row. And again, being superstitious, sports people, they go, oh no, it's the curse. It's the Sports Illustrated curse. Because somewhere down the line, an athlete or a team went bad after being on Sports Illustrated. Once it happens twice, oops, a curse is created. Usually self-created, not a real curse put on, but we create it and we make it real. So they thought the Sports Illustrated curse. So I went into sports talk radio with Fred Rogan, Rodney Peep, Vic the Brick, all these sports dudes. And we did my Lemon on Crossing spell, which is an old Southern conjure to get rid of any bad juju, if there was any, real or imagine, mm-hmm. Sports Illustrated. We charge a little blue dragon, because I'm a dragon girl, and they just immediately started winning, got to the playoffs, and then again, since that happened, three World Series.
2: Did you get the recognition for it?
3: We made LA news and we made ESPN news. Yes, I did. It was pretty funny though. LA news was great. It was with Fred Rogan and the LA news people. In ESPN, it was kind of like, and well, here's what the crazy people in Los Angeles are doing. We're like, dragon, dragon, dragon. But it worked.
2: Do you pray at all, Patty?
3: I do pray. I think I pray all the time. Yeah.
2: Do you believe in a higher power?
3: I do. I don't think it's like a one deity God. I think it's energy, more energy, or maybe it is one big deity God in a million forms. I don't think it has gender though. I think it's way above that. But so it's almost like I'm talking to the universe or life force itself.
2: Which just sounds like God.
3: Yeah, exactly.
2: When most people hear you're a witch, most people, do they freak out?
3: No, not so much. I mean, I live in Los Angeles. We're pretty liberal. But I spend a whole lot of my time in the Midwest, in the Bible Belt. So, you know, a few people worried for my soul, I think. But mostly not, because if anybody knows me, even just a little bit, I'm not so scary. George, you know me. I'm like the least scary person on the planet.
2: You're not scary, and you don't look witchy by any means.
3: Yeah.
2: All right, Halloween is coming up. Do you dress up?
3: I do. Well, every Halloween, actually, I become a vampire witch. For the last, 8 years, we're in New Orleans running the Endless Night Vampire Ball. For about 5 days, we take over the House of Blues. So I'm a dressy darn witch. I'm a vampire witch.
2: I bet that's fun, isn't it?
3: Fangs and all. It's so much fun. I actually just got back from the Salem and Boston Vampire Ball this weekend. Spent 5 days there. And the next one up is New Orleans over Halloween. And then we have L.A. in February on Valentine's Day, which is also World Series Day or Super Bowl Day or something like that. So, yeah, we're going to have to get you to one. Get you some custom fangs.
2: Speaking of fangs, do you have a dentist make them or do you get them like from Billy Bob?
3: No, I get them from Father Sebastian, who you know, who's been on your show.
2: Yeah, good guy.
3: He's a good guy and he's about the world's best fang smith. He custom makes them to fit your teeth so you don't need glue or denture cream or anything like that. They snap on, snap off. No bridge needed.
2: Do people freak out when they see you smile?
3: Yeah, even more than being a witch. Yeah, and it makes you feel really good. If you're powerful, my dog gets a little jealous.
2: So, if somebody wants to do a candle ritual,
3: yeah,
2: is there a special thing they need to say for anything to happen?
3: No, but it's all about your intent. Your intent and your passion and the energy you put into it is everything. Passion is what fuels any spell. Doubt is what kills any spell. So the most powerful thing you put is your intent and your words and your breath. Like the spirit, the universe, God will hear you if in your head you're saying, this is for love and health. But if you say it out loud, your breath is involved. And your breath is your life force. It's your pneuma. It's your prana. So you want your breath involved. And even the moisture in your breath, that's your free will. That's why some cultures like spit. Oh, pretty baby. You don't just spit. But so if you say out loud, this candle is for love and health or money, whatever it is, saying it out loud, you're putting those words and sounds into the universe, your breath, your life force into the universe. So then everything else is just added. The color of the candle, any herbs you use, any oils you use, any signs or sigils you put on it. It's a combination of all of it, but your intent is the most important.
2: Are the candles necessary for it to be accomplished, or can you do it without it?
3: No, you could do it without it. Candles are just like an added bonus. I think any magic, a spell, with, again, just your intent and a couple deep breaths, you could do it. It's just nice to have something tangible, something you could add that fire element to.
2: I used to remember going into the Catholic churches when I was a kid, and they would have altars of candles that people would contribute to light and say a prayer or something like that. So it's, yeah. they've been around a long time then, haven't they?
3: They've been around forever, and Catholics and witches are the closest to each other. Catholics and witches use the censer, the frankincense, the myrrh, the candles. Our rituals are like extraordinarily the same over other Christians, over Protestant Christians and everything else. Catholics and witches are the same.
2: Have you ever cast a spell on somebody that was evil?
3: No, I don't do hexing or evil magic. I might send them love. I will do defensive magic big time. I will do defensive protection magic so nobody, they can't hurt me or they can't hurt anybody. I will freeze them out literally and figuratively. But, you know, you live in the world you create. It's not good or bad, heaven or hell, but if I sit in a world of hexes and curses, I have to live in that world.
2: But there are some witches that will do that, right?
3: There are a lot of witches that will do that, yeah.
2: We'll come back in a moment with Patty Negri. Patty, what's your website?
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1: Next hour on Coast to Coast will be Who's Behind Secret Door Number 4. Right now I'm 1 for 3. So far, Patty Negri, the Good Witch, is with us. We'll take calls with her when we come back in a moment. October 30th, Friday night, is our traditional Ghost to Ghost show, and we want you to be part of the program.
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0: And welcome back. Behind the secret door number three, Patty Negri, the Good Witch. I missed it, though. She had a great little voice that she changed. Patty, tell me about curses and who does that.
4: Well, I'm not going to be judgmental of anything else. There's lots of people who will do curses. I think somebody wants to curse somebody that obviously they're mad at or don't like, or somebody maybe have hurt them or something. But to me, the energy you put out is the energy you get back. It's basic science of cause and effect, action and reaction.
0: Karma.
4: Karma, yeah, there's many words for it, scientific, so karma, so it's just, I don't know, I have friends who do that I love madly, who will do into the dark arts and curses, but they're not as happy as I am, I swear, they seem to get a little angry, a little worried, can turn to paranoia, and I'm just happy.
0: We're taking calls with Patty this half hour. If you've ever tried candle magic, share your stories with us as well. Can anybody do that?
4: Anybody can do that. You don't have to be a witch. You don't have to have a title about anything. We as humans live our lives, and I believe we create the life we want to create. And the more we take charge of that, the more we actually do it. Yeah.
0: I know a lot of people just like the glow of a candle, don't they?
4: Yeah, it's romantic, it's old school, it's beautiful. And now so many people don't. The little fake candles are pretty good, but there is nothing like a real little piece of fire right there, because you're working with the fire element, the air element, just the magic of the fire.
0: Is it magical?
4: It is magical. Fire is passion. Fire is energy. Fire is movement, shift, change, mold, shapes.
0: Does the candle enhance your spell?
4: Yeah, the candle will enhance the spell. You could, again, not have a candle and do a nice spell working. You could work with herbs or oils. You can make a nice little mojo bag. But I almost always have a candle, even if it's not, to start out saying, okay, this is sacred space. I'm going to do a spell now, or I'm going to do a ritual now. I set my energy of my space. I light a candle. I will say something creating what I'm doing. So a sacred, just like in church, just like you and a kid in Catholic church, it's setting the space of what you're doing, whether the candle is part of it or just part of the ritual or spell that you're doing.
0: What about a butane lighter?
4: I have those like torches, which are really good. Those 2000 degree torch cigar lighters,
0: right,
4: which are really great for lighting charcoal to burn herbs on.
0: They come out like a rocket engine, don't they?
4: Yeah, like a rocket engine, like, wah! You know, watch your eyelashes.
0: Let's go to the phones. Billy in Glendale, California, to get us started. Hey, Billy.
5: Hey, how you doing, George, brother? Hey, Patty, sister. Good to talk to you.

0: And I talked to you the last time you were on. Sister, I have a question. I wanted a reading about this. I'm 45. As a 90s teenager, I wanted to be a hip-hop MC on the occult tip because I wanted to use music to actually help wake this world up spiritually and socially. And I was respected at that time. You know, but now the world has changed. Despite as messed up as things were in the 90s, it seemed like it was slowly getting better. Now it seems like it's going backwards. And the people who used to love me are actually now offended by me because my experiences conflict with their experiences. And that's changed my mind on a lot of subjects in life. And I feel like I'm sinking fast. What do I do regarding my life path?
1: Well, stay true to yourself. It comes in waves. People come and people go. I agree with you about music. Music is one of the highest forms of magic there is. It can change your mood. It can make you relax. It can make you excited. It can make you happy. It can make you sad. Music is music in whatever it is. So, keep up the good work there. As far as your life path, don't base it on what other people are. I mean, listen to them. If there's a reason that somebody is put off by you, listen and see if there's any validity to it. There may be, and then you consider, like, wow, maybe I should do something about that. They may just be off, and that may be your path, so just follow it full board. Crank it up to 11 and be you. That's my big thing. We all have different life paths, and some of us take a straight and narrow path, and some of us like the windy road that we go here, door number one and door number two and door number three, and that's kind of my path. I like it. It's the scenic route. So, but to me, it's just commit to it, whatever it is, even if it's slightly different, you know, every day, every week, every month. Just go for it full board and you'll be fine.
2: Patty, do you see a difference between spells and prayers?
1: I think spells are just prayers with an added bonus. Again, working with nature. It's working with nature. Because again, whether you're adding some crystals, you're adding some herbs, you're adding some oil, you're adding the candles, you're making a little poppet or a thing. It's adding a tangible, literate thing to that prayer, something you could touch and look at.
2: Let's go to Penny in Los Angeles on the wild card line. Hello, Penny.
3: Oh, hey. Hi, George, and hi, Patty.
2: Hi.
3: Thank you for taking my call, and thanks, Tom, for putting me through. That's a very interesting show. You sound so, so positive. I'm not a witch or anything like that, but I do believe in prayers and stuff. And my questions are, I wrote them down. Well, I'm curious, and I can take my answers off the air, but witches or people who put curses on other, don't they get that back? Like, how can they keep doing that? Because aren't they going to get just hit with all sorts of negative events also? And if they don't, how do they? Because I kind of have experienced some of that from the receiving end. I'm not, you know, that doing that to me. And they seem to be fine. My other question is, I forgot.
2: All right, well, let's go to the first one first, which is like the karma question, Patty.
1: It's the karma question. Again, like I said, I don't think somebody's going to burn in hell or go to heaven if they do or don't, but you do have to live in the world you create. And I do know people who will do curses and negative magic, and I do believe it affects them. It affects their health more than anything, their happiness, their energy. So it's the space that they have to live in. So that's why I just don't. If you can get everything you want from positive magic, why would you do negative magic?
2: And if you're mired in negativity, it's bound to hit you eventually, Patty, isn't it?
1: Completely. It really, really is. You know, whether you call it spellcrafting or witchcraft or just a negative person versus a positive person, you know.
2: Let's go back to Penny and see if she found her second question. Penny, did you find it?
3: Well, I just wondered if maybe you had, what's the simplest way to make something called a wishcraft? Like, I always have a candle lit every single night. It's just can't be in a room without one. But do you stare at the flame and just make your prayer? Does it, you know, and do most of your spell work, what's the percentage of it working?
1: Oh, I don't count it, but I'm really good. I got best spellcaster in the world like 3 or 4 years ago, like 10, 12 years ago. No, really good, because I believe in what I'm doing and I put my 110% into it and my intent. So yeah, what you're doing, light your candle, put on, witchcraft is beautiful, wish magic. But again, add a little bit, say it out loud if you can, so that the sound is part of the prayer and your breath is part of the prayer.
2: How important, Patty, is positivity?
1: Positivity to me is everything. You know, walking into your day at work, whatever your thing is, you have the option to make it good or make it bad. You can't control other people. You can't control everything around you, but you can completely control how you react to it. And if you take a positive attitude and react positively to it, you're going to get better outcome. It's just been proven over and over again.
2: First time caller Rick is with us in Arkansas. Hello, Rick.
4: Hey, how we doing tonight?
2: All good. Thank you.
4: Hey, I got two things to ask about, ask Patty about.
2: All right.
4: One is, first, I was married to a lady, and she said she practiced paganism.
1: Mm-hmm.
4: And she had a room, one of our bedrooms in our house, she had all kinds of stuff in there. I mean, all kinds of stuff in there. And a lot of rainwater with crystals in it and stuff like this.
1: Yeah.
4: And yeah. My daughter would come to our house. She lived about 600 miles away. And she would come to our house, and our granddaughter, or my granddaughter, would fight her to come there. She did not want to come to our house. And she said, I don't like that. I don't like that house. I don't like being there. Well, my wife and I got a divorce. And my daughter come to visit, and my granddaughter come with her, and she said, oh, I like Papa's house now. And she said, why? She goes, the man that Grandma kept in the back room's not here no more.
1: Oh, wow. Well, yeah, that's a whole different story. Pagan is like, witches are pagans. Pagan means it's like an alternative belief system. It's not all male deity god that you have a feminine male. A pagan could be a heathen, a witch, a Wiccan, and all sorts of things. Keeping a spirit in the back room, that doesn't necessarily a pagan make. or a witch make on that. So again, positive energy, negative energy.
2: How do you overcome negativity, Patty?
1: Choice. I believe we have choice. I believe it's how perception is everything, George, how you look at something. That, you know, that old school glass half empty, glass half full, two wolves at your door. It's true. How you, and again, psychology with all the quantum stuff has caught up with that completely. Your brain, just even talking science, your brain wants to prove whatever you're saying or whatever you're thinking, and will look for everything to prove that. So why not have it prove the positive and good stuff?
2: Let's go to Los Angeles. Shani is with us. Welcome to the show. Hi, Shani.
5: Hi, I'm so glad I got in. Thank you for taking my call. I just was wanting, well, I've been kind of going through like a dark time. Well, just a hard time, really. Like taking care of my 90-year-old grandma who has like dementia and up here in like the middle of nowhere. And I've been really like just depressed. But I'm not normally a depressed person, and I want to come out of it. I've always been strong, independent, and happy. So if you could just give me some tips on how to get through.
1: Yeah, it's all about balance. You need to find time for yourself. I literally have these 30-second exercises. I think I call them 30 seconds. It's working with the elements. Depression, that's your mood. That's emotions. That would be your water element. So when you're feeling depressed, think about it. It goes for that mind, body, spirit. Walk up to a sink or a drinking fountain or anything. Say, with this water, I'm going to release this sadness or depression, whatever you're feeling. Put your hands under the water. And the water literally is like an aspirin takes away a headache. Think how that you always feel a little bit better after a shower, right? It's literally running water can release things. It can help release some of that angst and depression in you, and you'll feel better. If it's your head that's thinking bad things, like, oh, I'm so miserable, whatever I have to do, that's your air element. I would have you do a little 30 seconds of breathing and adding some vowels to it. Ah, vowels will always clear your head. Think about it. Every sacred word is a vowel. Amen. Om. Native American. Hey, hi, East Indian. So again, if it feels like it's your emotions, just go run your hands underwater and release it. If it feels like your head is just thinking all these crazy thoughts, that's your air element. Just do a little bit of deep breathing and do some ah, and you can help release it. If you're not feeling grounded and depressed, go hug a tree. Nature will help us. It has the tools to help you all along the way.
2: Patty, take a quick moment. Tell people how they can get a hold of you.
1: PattyNegri.com. I'm really easy to find. You could book a session right there. You could see all the places I'm touring. I am somewhere every week, almost the end of the year, all over the country. This week I'll be at Mass Paracon in Massachusetts. The next weekend I'll be in Salem. The next week I'll be in Kentucky. So come say hi. PattyNegri.com. All the social medias you can get to there from there. So thank you, George.
2: Patty, we look forward to it. And great voice. How did you change it that way?
1: I don't know. I just like this. I thought it would be really fun to talk like this to see if you could guess me or not. And you didn't guess me. I did really, really good.
2: Huh. God, I hate to have to talk to you that way all the time. Patty Negri with us, the Good Witch. Up next, one more secret door. Let's see if I can guess it.
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14: For a hero, I'm Chris DeMeo, Fox News. Israel's prime minister has been heaping praise on one of the passengers on board the Fly Dubai flight that nearly crashed into the ground.
15: A pilot on board an Israel-bound plane has been arrested after he stabbed another pilot and then sent the plane into a nosedive. Passengers managed to get into the cockpit and wrestled the attacker. One of those passengers, Yaniv Hayoun, said he grabbed the controls and managed to pull the plane up. Israeli Prime Minister Netanyahu met Hayoun soon after the flight was over and told Fox's Hannity,
16: without his courage, we'd have faced a disaster of unbelievable proportions.
15: Hayoun told the Free Press he learned something about flight controls from the Canadian disaster documentary series Mayday. Jill Nadeau, Fox News.
14: Tennessee officials unable to carry out a scheduled execution of Krista Gayle Pike for a 1995 murder after she survived two doses of a lethal drug. A death penalty expert saying it was unprecedented failure. Catherine Sweeney with Nashville's NPR station WPLN was a media witness.
17: They went through two rounds and she was still breathing at the end. It was very ragged. She lifted her head up and was looking around at one point. She said that there was a spot that was burning and hurting and asked if that was normal.
14: Tennessee Governor Bill Lee ordering a halt in executions until a third party can review exactly what happened. Pike would have been the first woman executed in Tennessee in more than 200 years. Tennessee has only one other execution scheduled this year. Well, the Senate confirming Keith Sonderling as Secretary of Labor by a party vote of 47-41. It's likely the Senate's final vote until after the midterm elections. 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
19: Temperatures being 30 degrees above average.
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14: The first debate involving California gubernatorial candidates Steve Hilton and Javier Becerra occurring on Wednesday night.
20: You would have thought Democrat Javier Becerra was running against Donald Trump for governor, considering how many times he brought him up during the debate against Steve Hilton.
21: Steve, you're running for governor of California, and you'll enforce Trump's laws. Is that all your endorser Donald Trump can do?
20: And Steve Hilton strongly fired back, calling out Becerra's apparent strategy as voters grapple with tough issues, including California's affordability crisis.
22: All you ever say is Trump, Trump, Trump.
21: No, let me.
22: And that's nothing but an insult.
20: And this was their first and only scheduled debate against each other.
14: Fox's Christina Coleman. World leaders gathering in Wisconsin for the G20 summit focusing on global trade yesterday.
23: The U.S. Trade Representative, Jameson Greer, he took the other G20 ministers on a field trip, a tour to Rockwell Automation. The Rockwell Automation CEO says that his company will have more employees in 12 months than the 26,000 they have right now.
24: We are considered a bellwether for the manufacturing economy. We're seeing particular areas of strength in data center, of course, in warehouse automation and semiconductor, also in life sciences or pharmaceutical.
23: Now the tour is designed to show the importance of manufacturing coming back to the United States.
14: Fox Business Network's Edward Lawrence. Secretary of State Marco Rubio ordering Iran's foreign minister and his delegation to leave New York City earlier than they planned. The delegation had attended last week's UN General Assembly. Foreign Minister Abbas Araghchi stayed behind ostensibly to participate in indirect talks with the U.S. on opening the Strait of Hormuz. In the AL and NL wildcard playoffs, the Phillies, White Sox, Yankees, and Padres were winners. The Yankees, White Sox, and Padres advanced to the division playoffs. I'm Chris DeMeo. This is Fox News.
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1: And welcome. Who's behind secret door number 4? Let's open the door. Come on in. How are you?
4: Hello, George. How are you?
1: I'm wonderful. And yourself?
4: Oh, very good. Thank you.
1: How often have you been on Coast to Coast with us?
4: Well, you know, I was thinking about that the last 2 days. And I think that I've been on a total now, throughout its history, of about 20 times.
1: That's a long time. Have you enjoyed your trip?
4: Oh, George, I've enjoyed it very, very much.
1: What would you say your expertise might be in?
4: Oh, many things, many areas. You know, I'm multifaceted. I would say, although a predominance of that has been in the UFO subject.
1: Well, of course, we've got many guests who deal with UFOs on this program, don't we?
4: Yes, I'm in very good company.
1: What do you think of the government's somewhat feeling of disclosure?
4: Well, you know, they call it controlled disclosure, and we're slowly getting a very controlled release of information. But, you know, the way I see it, you've got to start somewhere.
1: Where did you get your English accent?
4: Oh, I actually created it for you.
1: Although you're doing a good job with it. Have you ever been on the live stage show with me?
4: Yes, I have.
1: What city might you have been in?
4: I'm trying to remember what city that was. Well, I suppose it would have been Phoenix.
1: Interesting. So you've been on these live events with me. How about events like UFO conferences and things like that?
4: Yes, occasionally.
1: Have you written books?
4: No, I have not.
1: What would you say your specific expertise might be in? And then I'm going to guess.
4: All right. Well, lots of work with the visitors, as they say.
1: Now, you've got a very distinctive voice. It's deep pitched. But I'm going to say
4: not all the time.
1: I'm going to say that you're a female. Am I correct there?
4: Yes, you are.
1: Interesting voice you have there.
4: And I can give you a little hint if you want.
1: Okay.
4: Georgie, we've played games together.
1: We played games together. What kind of games?
4: Ones where, on stage even.
1: Like the game of chess and checkers?
4: No, one more where, like, the audience has to figure out our stories.
1: Now, I remember doing that a few years ago. Might that have been you?
4: I was one of those people, yes.
1: Are you Fiona Horn, the witch?
4: No. No. Some might call me occasionally in those games a liar.
1: Really?
4: Mm-hmm.
1: Where were you born?
4: Born? California. L.A. area.
1: As I know you, don't I? I do. I know you. I'm going to throw in the towel, though. I give up. Who are you?
5: Oh, I'm so glad I stumped you. I'm so happy. George, it's Melinda Leslie.
1: Great job, Melinda.
5: Thank you. I thought the liar thing from our game would have given it away.
1: That came close.
5: Well, I'm so glad I stumped you, though. Oh, my God, that makes me so happy. I love it. Thank you.
1: Where did you get that voice?
5: Oh, I just I rehearsed it last couple of days. I promised Tommy I would. I ran it by some people. I do a female version of her with people I work with here at the Center for New Age, where I'm sitting right now in my office. And I call her the Duchess when I do it. I'm like, oh, hello, but it's a female version. So I
1: That's
5: had to
1: a
5: take
1: great
5: it a few.
1: Voice.
5: Thank you. I had fun. Thank you.
1: Well, Melinda, what's new with you?
5: Well, I'm doing a lot of research with a team of people into the fact that we have an underground military base here in Sedona. And of course, I'm doing my UFO sighting tours. I had a tour tonight. We had amazing sightings. I had return clients tonight. And there was a couple who had come many times years ago. And this time they brought family members, three adult children. And we had amazing sightings, and I was so happy because here they had brought some skeptical grown-up kids of theirs, and it was terrific. We had amazing UFO sightings, but we're seeing things come and go from the underground base.
1: Do you use night vision goggles, Melinda?
5: Yeah, that's exactly. We're using a PVS 7 Generation 3 military night vision goggles, which increase light by, roughly, I don't know the exact amount, but about 50,000 times. So right away, you see 50,000 times more stars than you can see with your naked eye. And then we have the sightings. And as I said, I'm part of a team of people researching the fact we have this underground base out here, and that research is ongoing, and it's getting all sorts of attention. I can't really get into it, but I'll say way up the food chain, it's getting serious attention.
1: The late Ed Grimsley would have been impressed, would he not?
5: Oh, yeah, yeah. Ed was a friend, and many of us who were looking with the night vision goggles got turned on to it by Ed. So it's all his fault. I blame Ed. But I think you had sightings with Ed, didn't you?
1: I did. Yeah. He had brought me up on the roof once.
5: Yeah.
1: Before I really knew who he was.
5: Yeah.
1: I was a little hesitant to go on a roof with somebody who invites you to a roof, right?
5: Yeah. Well, the first time with me, and you invited me out into a parking lot, but luckily I was with some other people, and another friend and I saw this thing go all the way across the sky and do this abrupt, like, pinking sheer zigzag. And I was bit right then. I was like, I'm hooked. And I never dreamt that I would end up making a career out of taking people and showing them. But, you know, I love taking people and showing them UFOs. You know, it's a cliche, but it's so true to say seeing is believing.
1: Well, clearly what I saw was not a plane or a satellite, because it made a 90-degree turn and stopped and then went on again. It was amazing.
5: Yes, yeah, clearly something satellites can't do, absolutely. And like tonight on the tour, man, we were seeing things satellites can't do. And the one real skeptic, you know, son of this couple, he kept going, satellites can't do that, you know. And I loved his reaction. I never get tired of when I take someone like that who kind of professes ahead of time to be a skeptic or hardened skeptic. Although he ended up sharing on the tour a sighting that him and his dad had years before previously. And when he told me about it, it was like a really good sighting. So even though he was a skeptic, he had a previous UFO sighting, but still to see his reaction going, okay, satellites can't do that. This is crazy. This, you know, and we saw so many tonight. And I told them, I said, my only caveat to the family was, if you guys come back, you might not see as many as you saw tonight. Tonight was particularly good.
1: We're going to take calls at the half hour with Melinda Leslie about UFOs and sightings. So jump on board. A lot of you have been on hold over the last night. So I don't want you left out. How did you get involved in this topic, Melinda?
5: Well, in the UFO subject, it's a long story, but the short version is a trip to Area 51 in 1989. And it was the breaking of the Bob Lazar story. And it was absolutely mind blowing going out there and having amazing sightings. And that would have been, I think, August 1989. And then I took three back-to-back trips in like a 2-month period, had many, many sightings every time, met, you know, famous researchers out there on some of those trips who remained friends, and two of my absolute best friends that I ended up later doing years of paranormal research together with, I met them out there. So one of them, I think, is listening right now. Hi, Steve, if you're listening. But I have lots of friends listening. It's cool. But so that's what got me started, was those sightings. And, you know, and then a couple years into it, you know, I learned, as I've been on your show before, about I learned that I had alien abduction as well. So it started that whole self-investigation and became that research. And, you know, and it just kind of grew. And now, since being here in Sedona and learning all about the underground base here, now that's my new focus of research. So it seems like every couple of years or every 5 years or so, my research kind of goes a direction as I come across something that, you know, but it always ends up being, you know, pretty much related to the UFO subject.
1: What have you learned about the underground base out there?
5: Well, a lot. I'm part of a research team, and I actually just got introduced to another team that is doing research, and they're coming up with similar findings to us, which is quite, you know, remarkable. And I told him, I said, look, we got to, you know, gather all our evidence, our team's evidence, and your team's evidence together, because then we have twice as much evidence. But it's just so much. I'll tell you, we've had a lot of insiders, people who've claimed to work at this base, have come forward to our team members, to that other team I just mentioned, as well as to some other researchers in the area, including two such individuals, to Linda Moulton Howe, of all people, so and to a famous journalist. And so you gather all those together and the other team, our team, those others, I end up realizing it's at least like 10 individuals that have claimed to work there. And what these individuals tell us is that we are, and none of them know we've talked to the other. So it's not like, you know, like you hear from one insider and they don't know you've spoken to anyone else. So it's a lot of nice kind of cross verification we're getting. And the bulk of what they're saying is two things predominantly. One is that we are reverse engineering the big black triangle technology and disk technology at this base, you know, based upon crash retrievals and the crash retrieval reverse engineering, what is now referred to in the community as legacy programs. But that is going on out there. And as nuts as it sounds, but we have multiple sources of this information that we are working together with ETs at this base.
1: That's fascinating. What do you think they look like?
5: Well, at this base, four different types of beings have been reported. And right now, a lot of insiders and whistleblowers in the community are talking about these four types. And each type is really a category. There's multiple variations in each type. But one is the grays. That's your, you know, your bald head and your big eyes. One is what are referred to as the reptilian types. Another one is the insectoids, often referred to as the mantids, you know, that kind of type. And then there's a variety of human types. So all four have been reported as having a connection to this space or been witnessed and seen by either insiders or we've had ranchers in the area. We have some existing cattle ranches and ones in the past in the area. And those ranchers have said they have seen military personnel on their property and military, you know, vehicles like convoys of everywhere from 3 to 8 military vehicles going through their property, but also that they've had ETs on their property and ETs and military at the same time on their property. And that's not just one rancher. We have multiple ranchers who've told us this.
1: Melinda, are you familiar with the work of our colleague George Knapp?
5: Of course. George is a good friend. Yes.
1: He's one of the best out there when it comes to reporting on UFOs. And I
5: absolutely
1: think he was the one who broke the Bob Lazar story, I believe, a long time ago, wasn't he?
5: Yes, him and researcher John Lear, I'd give them pretty much equal credit for doing that. But yes, very much so. And I think Lazar would say Knapp and Lear, he would give them equal credit as well. Absolutely.
1: And Linda, of course, is a great researcher herself.
5: Yeah. She's had a couple of insiders separate from each other who've claimed to have worked at the underground base here outside of Sedona. And she shared with us two recorded interviews with these individuals. One of them talked about these installations, out in some of our local canyons out here, of some odd structures that were like 10 miles off trail where you have to hike and rock climb and everything to get there. And two of my team members, Jeremiah Hortzman and Alexander Caldwell, they're avid hikers. Most people realize it. Take one look at me, I'm not an avid hiker, but they are. And they've got the truth be told, honest there, but I used to be. But anyways, they have gone out and gone 10 miles off trail. And these very things that Linda Moulton Howe were told by some insiders that worked there that are very unique, like structures. One guy said, I oversaw the team installing this. They went out, hiked 10 miles off trail and have found those two structures. So, and then we got back to Linda and said, hey, you know, we found these and we showed her all sorts of pictures and stuff of them, and it blew her mind. She's like, oh my God, that's exactly what they said. And we said, yeah, that you're so it proved her insiders that she had interviewed as correct, you know, in seeing that, you know, and as well as it was evidence, you know, for not only their being correct, but for the base itself. So, you know, we have tremendous evidence. You two different TV shows, George, have done extensive ground penetrating radar and have found two 50 foot wide tunnels and an 80 foot wide tunnel. Well, 50 feet wide is big enough for two semi trucks to pass each other, and 80 foot wide. Well, we joke, what's that, a freeway? but these are two different television shows that have found these underground tunnels with ground penetrating radar.
1: Fascinating.
5: That's like, that's smoking gun evidence, you know, and we have FOIA requests. The late Richard Sauter, very famous for writing a number of books about underground bases. And I think you had had him on many, many years ago.
1: Yeah.
5: But yeah, Richard Sauter is amazing. But long story short, there is Richard had FOIA request documents going back to the early 70s saying that they were going to build an installation out here. But we have the ranchers and people in the area who said tunnel boring equipment on the back of big flatbed trucks was going down their streets and roads even before then, even before the 70s, like easily back into the 60s, if not earlier.
1: Melinda, it is truly remarkable. How deep down is this underground base?
5: Well, that's a good question. We don't know how deep. We do know, or at least we have some anecdotal evidence, if you will, and some hard evidence too, of where certain entrances to it is. We believe it's a sprawling facility, whether it's one large facility with some little offshoots, but we're leaning towards, and so is the other research team, that it's probably multiple facilities with a very complex tunnel system connecting them. Maybe the tunnels, again, we have evidence that the tunnels are going like 20 miles in various directions.
1: Wow.
5: So again, a sprawling tunnel system, underground roads, and probably a sprawling facility, multiple facilities connected by the tunnels.
1: How old do you think it is?
5: Well, again, we have FOIA request documentation going to the, I think it's 1974, but ranchers in the area are claiming that they saw tunnel boring equipment and stuff many, many years before that. So it's hard to say exactly. I think safely back into the 60s is what the evidence shows, and possibly before then, but we can at least say back till then.
1: We'll come back with calls with Secret Door guest number 4, Melinda Leslie, and your calls on Coast to Coast AM.
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9: Peek-a-boo. 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Smile.
10: Smile, buddy.
9: Come on, smile. Oh, honey, he's still not smiling.
10: Maybe he's not a smiler.
9: Yeah, maybe he's just not a happy baby.
10: Maybe he's just being a boy. You know how boys are.
9: 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Oh, poor baby. 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
9: 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He didn't eat that much.
10: Maybe he's not ticklish.
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12: Researchers say a new flu vaccine offers more protection for people older than 50. It uses the same technology that created the vaccines for COVID-19. Doctors at University of Washington Medicine say it's 30% more effective than the standard vaccine, and that's especially important for people older than 50 because their bodies don't create as many antibodies. The new vaccine is called Emflusiva. New research is showing lower cognitive test scores could mean an increased risk of stroke for older adults. Michael Kastner explains.
13: The study published in the Journal of the American Heart Association shows lower overall thinking ability tied to an 86% higher chance of a stroke. Lower memory scores were linked to a 68% higher risk of stroke. The study looked at the risk of first-time stroke in thousands of people ages 60 and older and compared cognitive test scores with later stroke incidents.
12: Health update. I'm Sarah Lee Kessler.
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7: Would it ask them about their interest, their knowledge, trying to help direct?

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1: And welcome back, George Norrie with secret guest number 4, whom I did not guess. I've only gotten Daniel Brinkley right, Miss Vince Jenna, Patty Negri, and Melinda Leslie. Melinda, tell us about that abduction story. What happened to you?
2: Well, I've had a lifetime of experiences. I discovered, or at least began the discovery process in 1989 after those sightings out at 51, and then got referred to a really good therapist to talk to about it, the late Dr. Deborah Troncalli, and now I do work with Yvonne Smith, who's amazing, I know you know. And it became a whole long process of learning everything that had happened to me over time. And it blossomed beyond just my ET abductions into having what are referred to as MILABs, MIL for military and AB for abduction, which I've also spoken about with you on your show before. And that's that covert human involvement. And that's another thing associated with this underground base out here. People have had abductions, not only at the hands of ETs in the area, of course, very, very common as it is everywhere. Not that Sedona sticks out as uniquely common for that. But people have had experiences of the MILAP, the covert human abductions, of being also taken to this underground installation out here. But I've had those experiences, and I research that. I work with other people that have had that experiences, and I'm a lifelong abductee. On that note, I want to say something really quick. Probably many people listening are familiar with a very well-known abductee who also appeared in the movie Age of Disclosure, and that's Mario Woods. He was recently diagnosed, unfortunately, with leukemia, and there is a GoFundMe for him. If people look up Mario Woods, he was recently interviewed on extensively, quite well, on American Alchemy with Jesse Michaels, and so people can watch that. If you're unfamiliar with him, I recommend watching that. But also, I just want to put it out there that everybody, you know, George, you've had incredible prayer groups and people holding positive energy, and everyone right now, please hold really positive energy for Mario Woods and his recovery and quick healing, please. Thank you. Thanks for letting me do that. I've had lifelong experiences. In many ways, I'm a very typical abductee. I've had the taking of ovum, of course, that's very common, and been shown hybrids, and, you know, everything about those experiences makes me, you know, pretty much the way it is for most abductees, and certainly most female abductees.
1: Did you ever come across the black-eyed children, Melinda?
2: No. Of course, I'm familiar with and familiar with the research. Not in my own experiences. I've been shown hybrid children, but they didn't have the solid black eyes. So no, that is, George, out of everything that's happened to me, I've had every paranormal thing and every UFO thing in the book, but you picked one I haven't. I have not had black eyed children.
1: Let's go to the
2: phone. That's pretty good. That's the one thing that has not happened.
1: East of the Rockies, Megan's with us in Pennsylvania. Hi, Megan.
3: Hey, good morning, George and Melinda.
1: Morning.
3: Real quick, before I ask Melinda my question, I just wanted to say I've been dabbling with Meta's AI muse, and because of Cornelius, I nicknamed her Mucifer. But thanks for letting me share that. So Melinda, I have heard multiple people that have, you know, going out and looking for ETs and, you know, aliens, however you want to refer to them. And a lot of them talk about telepathically and respectfully asking the ETs to present themselves. You know, have you had any experience with that? Or, like, what are your thoughts on that?
2: Yes, absolutely. Not if I had experience doing it, but it's

0: very much talked about in the research field. So there's a consciousness interaction with the beings and with the ships. And the covert world has played with that as well. Some of you may have heard that there's a new term, or it's an old term kind of being reused, called psionics, that you have these people with these paranormal abilities, psionics, that are able to draw the ships in and ask for them to come in. I've done some of that, and I've worked with other people who have led, meditations, visualizations to do that. You know, I don't do it on my tours. First off, Sedona is such a hot spot for constant sightings, and with the night vision goggles, all we have to do is look. I mean, truly, George, that's all we got to do is look. But they're just here. But have I ever done that? Yes, and I know a number of people that can do that. It's becoming more understood and is even being talked about now in the disclosure subject about this consciousness interaction. There is a consciousness interaction with the craft and with the beings, both.
1: Have you ever been frightened by any of this, Melinda?
0: Yes, no, and I'll explain. In general, I'll say no, but I am a typical abductee, and I've also had the MILAB, the covert human experiences. Abductions can be traumatic. It's not necessarily because they were bad, per se, but you can have a very traumatic reaction to the high strangeness. There's a scary component to it. So I have had fear in my experiences with that. But then when I learned more about the experience and came to terms with it and remembered the experiences, I was never hurt. It wasn't bad. But I will not negate that other abductees, some of them have had very traumatic experiences, and some of them have felt that they've been hurt during the experience, although I know more people that have been healed in these abductions than been hurt. But that was about ET experiences, right? The extraterrestrial experiences or non-human intelligence. But when it comes to the MILAB, to the covert human guys, well, those guys are, I'll keep it clean, but I'll just say they're significant jerks.
1: Yeah.
0: There you go. You can fill in the blanks there. But they mistreat people. They mishandle them. They're very rough. And those experiences can be, in fact, all abductees who've had the alien experience and the covert human have all said the covert human experiences, the MILABs, are worse than the ET ones. So I've heard that across the board. So those can be very difficult. And the ET ones can be a mixed bag, actually.
1: If people want to take your tours, what do they do?
0: I do them through the Center for the New Age in Sedona. So there's a website for, first off, there's a website for my tours, which is UFO Sighting Tours. Tours is plural, T-O-U-R-S. So UFOsightingTours.com. And I have a subpage, that's actually what that is, on the Center for the New Age site. And the Center for the New Age books all my tours for me. So you can go on the website, get all your information, but I recommend calling the center if you wish to book and go. But I would love to. And George, I want you to come, and I want to take you. Bring Tom with you. I want to show you guys what we're seeing out here. It'll absolutely blow your mind, and you're overdue to have a sighting again.
1: I sure am. West of the Rockies, Marlo's with us in New Mexico. Hi, Marlo.
2: Hello.
1: Good to have you with us. Go ahead.
2: Yes. Here at Albuquerque, New Mexico, we have Kirtland Air Force Base. We're maybe about 30 miles away from Los Alamos, New Mexico. And I've visualized a few crafts in my lifetime here in New Mexico. And I'm driving my car on I-40 hitting east. And I saw projections of a UFO, a spacecraft, maybe 300 feet away from my automobile where I was parked. What I couldn't figure out is why these sophisticated crafts come from other worlds, and they landed like 300 yards away from my car and have blinking lights.
1: They want you to know they're there, I guess, don't they, Melinda?
0: Are you saying that the craft had blinking lights?
2: Yeah, the crafts have blinking lights, You know, it's so sophisticated. Well, why would you want blinking lights? Like,
0: well, on my tours, I'm quick to say anything with a blinking light is a plane or a helicopter, but we're not seeing things land. So if it was a, you said it was a landed craft, did I understand that right?
2: It wasn't a helicopter. It was a spacecraft. I could visualize the craft, a disc, but the disc had blinking lights.
0: Yeah, okay, well, I like what George just said. They were trying to get your attention. That's rare to see blinking lights on them, but not completely unheard of. There are accounts of that. So, you know, again, it sounds like they're trying to get your attention, or the blinking lights were a byproduct of the propulsion system or something going on. And it just happened to be the way, because again, when you see light, well, I haven't said this yet, but when you see lights on a craft, it's often not lights like we think of on our car or whatever. It's probably ionized air, a byproduct of the propulsion system or energy that you're seeing, the ionized air being pulsed, you know, and the pulsing of that would cause blinking. That's what I think you might be seeing. But again, I wasn't there to see it. So I like what George said. I think they're trying to get your attention.
1: Melinda, David Jacobs believes that this is all nefarious, very evil. What do you think of that?
0: Well, Dave is a friend of mine, and I've had conversations with him about this. He doesn't paint it with that quite wide of a brush. He's cautious, and but he says, you know, if the interior of the craft, for instance, everything about them is designed for the abduction event. The beds, the tables you're on are human size, not ET size. The equipment seems to be designed for humans. So he says this whole project is about that. Now, he, like many of the researchers going back in the history, say it's predominantly the genetic component, the hybridization program of them developing these hybrid beings. But I think it's a big mistake if you put an instant negative spin on that, because what if they're to help us survive, or the future of the human race, or they're taking the parts of the ET and us that are the best parts and creating something, you know, better. And again, or to help us. And since many abductees feel that they are raising hybrid children, I think we risk, especially as disclosures going forward, we risk, painting that in a negative way that could end up affecting people's rights and freedoms, et cetera, and protection of these hybrid children. You know, by no fault of their own, you know, do they have part ET, you know, genetics or something? So I'm very cautious about painting that with a wide brush. Dave is not so absolute on it as some people think. He's actually more middle of the road.
1: Let's go to Steve, truck driving in Wisconsin. Go ahead, Steven.
3: Hey, George, thanks for taking my call. Hey, Melinda, quick question. Have you done any research? Gene Hackman home. It seemed that after he passed and the scuttlebutt was, there's supposed to be entrance underneath his house to some underground tunnels. That place sold awful quick after he passed away.
1: You're talking about Gene Hackman, Melinda, the actor.
0: Oh, Gene Hackman. No, I haven't heard that. Very interesting. Yeah, I have no idea. I have not heard that.
1: That would have been an interesting take. No, that's a great question, though, Steve. Text and tweets. Tom, what do you have for us?
4: Hey, Melinda, Jane in Kentucky would like to know if you think visitors walk among us now.
0: But yes. First off, as I just was saying, the hybrids, many abductees feel they're raising hybrid children. You know, the late Dr. Roger Lear, surgeon, George, you knew him, and I know you had him.
1: I know.
0: Had him on your
1: program. I missed the guy.
0: Yeah, I miss him horribly. He was a terrific guy. He did 17 surgical removals of extraterrestrial implants. But going back, he was doing research for quite a while and playing with the numbers. Going back, if you said, you know, abduction research went back, you know, pretty securely, you know, 50 years. And then many abductees realize it happened to their parents or grandparents. So the suggestion that it went back previously. So he played with the numbers and said, you know, if there's all these hybrids being made and so many abductees and abduction families having hybrid children, well, basically played with the numbers and came up with there would basically be that the genetics would spread so fast that there's no one alive today who isn't part hybrid. Like, that's how fast the genetics spread. So we're probably all hybrids. And there's information, if you go into the whole ancient astronaut stuff going back, and the Sumerians, that we were their creation to begin with anyways. I think there's evidence for that. So you go back into, what if we're all part ET? But in more specifically answering your question, could there be hybrids that are more ET than human walking amongst this? Sure. And as well as there could be, as we already said, in these underground installations, for instance, there's human looking ETs. So there could be, you know, human looking ETs living amongst us. And you know what? Here's the trick. You would probably not know it. And so, and there may be no way to know for sure until we can determine what ET DNA is. You know, that's an unknown. Everybody has a lot of junk DNA, unknown DNA. So you go back into, you know, how would you determine that? But I think the answer is, and the research suggests, that yes, there are ETs living amongst us. Yes. And not just hybrids, but maybe.
1: And that would be fascinating to be sure. Thank you, Melinda. Fascinating. Thank you, everybody, for participating. And who's behind the secret door? For Dan Galante, Tom Danheiser, Sue Trikas, Lex Lonehood, Sean Adesor, Alec Fernandez, Tim Banal, Mary Berry, George Knapp, and Richard Serrett, I'm George Norrie, somewhere out there on Coast to Coast AM. We'll see you on our next edition. Until then, be safe, everyone.

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0: botched execution in Tennessee. I'm Ted Lindner, Fox News. The Tennessee Department of Corrections confirming that Krista Pike survived the state's attempt to execute her by lethal injection Wednesday night. Pike was sentenced to death for the 1995 fatal stabbing of her college classmate, Colleen Slemmer. Catherine Sweeney was with Nashville's NPR station, WPLN, was a media witness for the execution.
1: They went through two rounds, and she was still breathing at the end. It was very ragged. She lifted her head up and was looking around at one point. She said that there was a spot that was burning and hurting and asked if that was normal.
0: Pike's attorney says she was alive and snoring very loudly after the botched execution. She was taken by an ambulance from the prison. Tennessee Governor Bill Lee ordered an outside investigation and halted all executions following the incident. Israeli officials continue to investigate an attempted hijacking of a plane that was en route from Dubai to Israel. Fox's Jeff Paul with more on that.
2: Authorities right now trying to figure out why this pilot attacked the captain of this plane. Obviously, a very emotional day, especially for all those passengers on board that plane to finally be back in Israel. Crowds showing up to Ben Gurion Airport to welcome everyone back to Tel Aviv. Some of those passengers saying there was a moment there after the attack started when the plane was nosediving thousands of feet a second that they thought they were going to die.
3: It's very terrifying. You feel in a moment that you lose it. You lose it. You are not among the living people.
2: While Defense Minister Israel Katz is calling it a terrorist attack, Prime Minister Benjamin Netanyahu hasn't just yet.
0: Following a mixed finish on Wall Street on Wednesday, Dow futures this morning are down, as are S&P 500 futures. 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
0: President Trump hailing the U.S. military's exit from Iraq. Fox's Jared Halpern with more.
7: The last American troops have withdrawn from Iraq, officially ending Operation Inherent Resolve.
8: This orderly departure of coalition forces and equipment from Erbil Air Base marks the end of a very expensive excursion into hell.
7: President Trump declared ISIS defeated in remarks at the White House and says the U.S. withdrawal is a victory for Iraq's new government. U.S. troops invaded Iraq in 2003, ousting then leader Saddam Hussein. Forces withdrew in 2011, but returned 3 years later to help Iraqi forces defeat ISIS militants. At the White House, Jared Halpern, Fox News.
0: Disney's Magic Kingdom marking a milestone. Fox's Michelle Polino.
9: Walt Disney World marks 55 years today when the Magic Kingdom opened its gates October 1st, 1971. The resort debuted with one theme park and two hotels, the Contemporary and the Polynesian. 5 years after Walt Disney's death, today it's a sprawling Florida destination with four theme parks. To celebrate, Disney is rolling out a 55th anniversary collection. 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October 12th, Michelle Polino, Fox News.
0: And the New York Yankees are moving on to the division series after they knocked off the Boston Red Sox 9-2 to win that series 2-0. They're advancing along with the Chicago White Sox after the White Sox knocked off the Houston Astros Wednesday 7-3. In the National League, the San Diego Padres moving on after they defeated the Chicago Cubs 4-1, winning that series 2-0. And the Phillies and Braves will play a deciding game 3 later today after the Phillies stayed alive by knocking off the Braves in game 2 on Wednesday 4-3 in 10 innings. I'm Ted Lindner. This is Fox News.
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0: From the heartland of America and the gateway to the West, good morning, good evening, wherever you may be, across the nation, around the world. I'm George Norrie, and this is Coast to Coast AM. Fun program for you tonight. Tonight, who's behind the secret door? Four special guests. Have no idea who they are. I've got to guess who they might be. And we'll take your calls with each guest at the half hour of each hour. Here's what's happening. An American spy satellite that was recently declassified to the public has mysteriously exploded, sparking concern that more satellites that provide phone and internet service may soon suffer the same fate. The device, called USA 32, broke apart while in low Earth orbit on September 13th, creating a large debris cloud just over 480 miles above the planet. The military added that further analysis is ongoing and did not release any other details or rule out the possibility of an anti-satellite weapon somewhere out there. Israeli Prime Minister Benjamin Netanyahu says the pilot of an Israel-bound flight has been arrested for stabbing another pilot and attempting to crash the plane with all the passengers. He also described the injured pilot who opened the cockpit door as a true hero. The flight was forced into an emergency landing to Saudi Arabia. With more, here's Tom Danheiser. Tom, what a story.
1: Well, George, Israeli officials are saying that a major disaster was avoided after a pilot stabbed his co-pilot in attempting to hijack an aircraft with over 100 Israeli passengers. The plane made an emergency landing in Saudi Arabia. 174 Israeli passengers were returned to Bourgeon Airport Tuesday evening after a stunning series of events in which multiple passengers helped restrain an Omani hijacker pilot who attempted to crash the airplane earlier in the day. The passengers were initially on a Fly Dubai commercial passenger aircraft flying from Dubai to Tel Aviv, but then the pilot hijacker, who was the deputy pilot for the flight, stabbed the lead pilot and tried to crash the aircraft before as many as four passengers wounded him and tied him up. An additional flight crew on board were then able to handle landing the plane in Saudi Arabia, though the original pilot, a native of India, was in critical condition, having been stabbed repeatedly by the Omani pilot.
0: All right, thank you, Tom. The Iranian war kind of quiet today. Tom will have a full report on that tomorrow. We are warned about artificial intelligence because of rapid, uncontrolled advancements that could lead to a loss of human control, major societal disruption, or even life. Leading researchers, scientists, and executives from top labs like Anthropic and OpenAI have highlighted several primary risks. I thought we'd check in with Howard Bloom, our expert. Howard, what do you think of all this?
2: Well, yesterday, the president met with an extraordinary group of CEOs, including some who have been warning a potential apocalypse and begging for government help. Alas, the president declined to step in and told these worried founders of a new industry to sort it out themselves. But why would the president go out of his way to meet with these upstart barons of a new industry to begin with? Because those leaders have founded something that feels utterly new, something that seems unlike what humanity has ever dealt with before, a technology that is on the verge of taking over its own upgrades and giving itself new powers, a technology that we may already be losing control of, a technology that a dozen times or more has escaped the control of its makers and has broken through the protective walls of AIs and other companies to steal things it has concluded it needs. This is a technology that triggers nightmares, a technology that sparks techno-hysteria, imagine Armageddon, techno-timidity, digital panic, and the specter of robot apocalypse. Concern about smart machines getting out of hand is not new. 72 years ago, in 1954, science fiction author Frederick Brown published a short story. Computers had been in existence for a mere 10 years, and there were less than 300 of them on this earth. But Brown imagined 96 billion inhabited planets, all with their own computers. In the tale, someone has the bright idea of hooking all of the computers from all of the planets together in one gigantic machine intelligence. When the galactic network is ready for its debut, one of the scientists who put it together steps up to Earth's computer and asks a question. Is there a God? A bolt of lightning comes from a cloudless sky and fuses the computer switch permanently on. Says the machine, now there is. 49 years later, in 2003, Oxford University philosopher Nick Bostrom published a paper demonstrating another way superintelligent machines could get out of hand. Imagine a sharp, smart machine whose owners sell paperclips and who tell their machine to manufacture as many paperclips as possible. Alas, the machine doesn't know that its owner is really meant to continue only up to a point. So the device shoves humans aside and turns all the matter on Earth into paperclips. Then it goes looking for more planets to plunder. Keep in mind that we've had techno panics like this before, as we've discussed on other Wednesday nights. Plato warned against the dangers of a new technology that would savage the ability to remember. That nightmare tech was writing. Nearly 2,000 years later, the town fathers of London were horrified by a new innovation that they were sure was going to pry apprentices away from their workbenches, increase pickpocketry, prostitution, and rioting, and turn a generation of youth violent. This massive threat was the theater of William Shakespeare and his competitors. And in 1992, first-person shooter video games took off. Social critics said they would massively increase real-world violence. But instead, the opposite happened. Violence from 1992 to today has plunged 57%. And what hath AI really wrought since going public in 2022? Britain's The Economist estimates that AI has created a million new American jobs. But there is a hitch. As the AI that helps me with the research for these reports has warned me over and over again, someday one of these techno panics may prove to be right.
0: It's going to be interesting to watch this unfold. Thanks, Howard. New research shows that U.S. alcohol use has declined for the first time since the COVID-19 pandemic, but drinking remains above pre-pandemic levels, with one particular group showing a sharp increase in heavy intake. A study by the University of Southern California found that among adults aged 50 to 64, alcohol use increased by nearly 4% from 2018 to 24, while heavy drinking increased by more than 36%. A key measure of consumer confidence unexpectedly plunged in September to its lowest since 2014. The outlook darkened across the board, with people giving bleaker assessments of the job market, business conditions, and their own finances. John Truman Wolf, the publisher of the financial newsletter Strategic Financial Intelligence, is with us. John, what's going on here? I thought people were happy.
3: Hi, George. Well, I think this war drives people's emotions down. While that report says what it says, let's bear in mind that the life expectancy is going up, George, and the murder rate in this country is at its lowest levels in history. So there is some good news. I think the basis of that article comes from the fact that we're still at war 6 months after this started. And there is no opening in sight, George, and I think that drives people's emotions down.
0: You might be right. How do people subscribe to your financial newsletter, Strategic Financial Intelligence?
3: They go to that exact address, strategicfinancialintelligence.com. Thanks for asking.
0: All right, John, talk to you next week. John Truman Wolf. Up next, the first person of Who's Behind the Secret Door. Will I get it right? We'll find out in a moment on Coast to Coast AM.

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3: And welcome back to Coast. George Norrie with you. Every once in a while, we do a special program called Who's Behind the Secret Door, where our producers throw special guests at me. They don't tell me who they are, and I have to guess. And sometimes, many times, the guests fake their voices and make it even harder. So let's open up door number one and see who comes in. Hello there.
4: Hello, George. It's great to be on your show tonight, so thank you for having me.
3: This is going to be interesting. Have you been a regular guest on the program or just occasionally?
4: Maybe several times.
3: When you say several, how many is that? Just one or two?
4: I can't quite recollect all the times I've been on your show, George. But everything's going to be all right, though, George.
3: When you've been on the show, have you had a good time?
4: Say that again, Mon.
3: When you've been on the program, have you had a good time?
4: The greatest shows ever. Coast to Coast is a magnificent program, and you and your production staff are magnificent.
3: Now, let me ask you this. I'm trying to hone in on your voice, and you're doing a good job hiding it. Are you an expert in the paranormal?
4: No.
3: No.
4: No. Sorry.
3: What do we put you on for?
4: Because I am interested in dimensional realities, in which I don't think the scientific nature of all of that, George, it's paranormal. It's normal and quantum reality.
3: Say George one more time.
4: It's always a pleasure to be on your program, George. You're a wonderful man.
3: I'm going to guess. Are you Daniel Brinkley?
4: I am.
3: I knew it. The George got you. You did a great job. How you been, Daniel?
4: I've been great. You know, I was listening to all the promos, George, and looking how far in this whole thing about UFOs and the history of Coast to Coast doing that, that's really something to be proud of.
3: Well, thank you, sir. We've done it. Of course, Art started it, and I just picked it up from him and carried the ball.
4: but kept innovating. Remember this. I've been here since 93, watching the innovation and the production. And what I just saw, George, the way that was handling the opening info and people getting insight on those things going on, that's smart. Giving people up to date, it expands their mindset to look at what's going on and what it all means, and having an expert say it. I mean, I'm really glad about that.
3: Well, and what gave me away? The way you said George, I did not guess you on anything else, but the way you said George sounded a little like my buddy Daniel Brinkley.
4: That's why I had you repeat it again.
3: I think
4: it's great, but way to go. I mean, way to go. It shows that mind is sharp, George.
3: And just so everybody knows, Daniel Brinkley, noted author as well, Saved by the Light. He died several times and came back to talk about it. They keep sending him back, don't they?
4: Well, I mean, everybody has a specific job, George. I mean, everybody has one. And, you know, when you go through what I went through, being dead for 28 minutes and then open heart surgery, brain surgery, open heart surgery, and all those chronic illnesses, and watching healthcare, then making people aware of what's going on in the in their healthcare, and working diligent to make people realize that nobody dies. And that the thought of thinking that you're going to die is ridiculous. And I say that absolutely without any other conviction but the truth. I know you don't die, and I know the process, you know, and I've spent the last 50 years dealing with palliative and end-of-life care and watching where the healthcare system goes. So, I mean, I just appreciate the way that Coast to Coast has evolved. And I'm just proud, you know, I'm really proud. And I'm glad that you got me, damn it.
3: I'm glad I did too, but you know what? I've got three more guests coming up tonight. I got to guess who they are. And Tommy throws some pretty tough ones at me.
4: But it's a good show, George. I mean, this UFO business and this AI business in the world that we're living in and how rapidly it is unfolding is utterly amazing, you know, and being able to give people insight to formulate a wider perspective about their lives and who they are. And Coast is that who does it.
3: A couple nights ago, Danny and I had Dan Mason on, who is the former president of CBS radio stations. And he just loves this program. He loves this program, and he just thinks we continue to innovate. And I guess you have to do that with what's been going on in the world these days. You just got to keep on top of things.
4: And you have to give a diverse point, you know, to look at where the science is, to look at where the economy is, and to look at where the possible future crises are. And doing that in an opening segment before people can really search for what's really real and what's really true and what's been known about and talked about on Coast to Coast since the very beginning. I mean, that's a lot of credibility. I mean, some of the people are a little crazy, but most of them are really good researchers, you know, and I'm a Coast fan myself. I look to see the things that I want to listen to and see. People need to, I always have said, George, that the battle for the souls of humankind would be fought in healthcare. And I've always said that because that's the reason I believe they keep sending me back, because the way I watch the science and the way I watch the world, I know people know what I know. I know that they know that the near-death experience, or for me, the death experiences and then near-death experiences. There is no question that the validity of how science and medicine is looking and operating is not in the benefit and the best advantage of human beings. So I've been in the end-of-life care business now 50 years, 49 years in hospice, and I watch it and I look at it, and I try to get people to get away from that fear and institutions and governments And religions create a whole structure of fear about something that will never freaking happen. It will never happen. Okay, it's different, but it never happens in the way that everyone's been told. And I think that the what that you have done in expanding and getting a diversity of people who've had this experience, you get a diversity because it's not the exact same thing for everybody. Mine have been basically the same structure, the lifting out, the tunnel. The brain surgery was different. I stayed at the end of the bed. I didn't float above it. I stayed at the end of the bed. I watched them put my head in a cradle, and I watched them start drilling holes in my head. And then I moved into another dimension as opposed to the tunnel. But the rest of the other two have been down the tunnel, you know, coming into that place of light, the life of you, and then what I was supposed to learn, see, and know. That I wasn't smart enough to learn, see, and know on my own.
3: Before these things happened to you, Daniel, were you a believer in the afterlife?
4: No. No interest in it. None of this. I didn't care about any of this. Nothing. It was of no interest to me. I was in the Marine Corps. Remember, that was my mindset. I grew up in sports and tough guy and all that kind of stuff. And I grew up in that same period where you were, the Vietnam era, and then all the private wars, the little secret wars that were run by the government everywhere. You know, we were in the business of, after the war, we was in the business of overthrowing whole governments. And so I never believed any of this. And then I was struck by lightning. And what's always been amazing to me is, like, you know, the boxes of knowledge. Everybody's a coast person knows me. I mean, you know, I've been out here doing this.
3: They love you.
4: Well, because I'm them, and I'm real. You know, I'm us. And the people who explore this are just a small fraction away from opening up their consciousness. You know, we have skill sets that are naturally ours that people can use to open up their spiritual psychic capabilities.
3: We're going to come back in just a moment with Daniel Brinkley and take your phone calls with him. He also helps head up the Twilight Brigade, where he's been at the bedside of a number of vets. You can talk to him about that as well, but he's an expert in the afterlife. Jump aboard. We'll be back in a moment with your calls and Daniel Brinkley on Coast to Coast AM.
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6: So I had an appointment with the surgeon, and he was told me what all he was going to do, and it was just absolutely horrendous. I came home, I started on carnivora, and I called and canceled my surgery. And she said, "Are you going someplace else?" I said, "No, I'm taking care of it myself." She said, "Okay." And my problem on my skin went away.
7: I have bruising that's all over my arms, you know. 3 weeks after I was on the carnivore.

0: And welcome back to The Secret Door. I'm George Norrie, and this is Coast to Coast AM with our first guest, Danion Brinkley. We'll take calls with Danion this hour. Danion, when you got hit by lightning several times, did you feel any pain?
1: Oh, enormous pain, George. I mean, I was burning. It was like battery acid. It burned all my nerves. You know, I was paralyzed. I couldn't see. I had to wear welder's glasses for a year.
0: Oh, my God.
1: And I lost like 60 pounds. I mean, it was horrible. It took 2 years to learn to walk and feed myself. And you think about having to deal with the fact that you had roamed the universe, that you had roamed in levels that you had no conscious idea could have possibly exist, and literally be amazed at who we really are and how this world operates, you know. And it was just amazing. But the second lightning strike, I was doing the exact same thing. I was sitting on the edge of the bed holding the corded phone, and lightning came down the phone line. It threw me against the wall. It threw me against the window, and it knocked the window out into the yard and threw me back. And I was unconscious for about 45 minutes. I didn't have any out-of-body experience. I didn't have anything happen. I mean, that didn't come till, I mean, I had open-heart surgery in 89, and this happened in 1997. I was struck by lightning. I mean, I was struck by lightning in 1975, and then I was struck by lightning again in 1977.
0: Pretty darn close, weren't they? My gosh.
1: Well, I wasn't paying it, but George, I wasn't paying attention. You know, I was dealing with struggle with pain and illness and wiped out, broke, and learning to try to walk and feed myself and still deal with the cosmology that I had learned and explored. So those were tough times, and I didn't pay as much attention to the things I should have been paying attention to. And it was like a repeat. You know, there are so many things that come into play that most of us never think about, but they come into play. And I'm just aware of how they work. So, but I've dealt with a lot of those kind of problems. We all, especially in our age group, deal with it. I have a lot of heart issues from being struck by lightning and a lot of back pain now because of the lightning going down my spine.
0: We keep fighting the good fight. Let's go to the calls. West of the Rockies, Jerry in California. Jerry, you're on with Danion Brinkley. Go ahead.
2: Hi, Daniel. How are you? I just wanted to ask if you had any suggestions where I could do. I'm blind in my left eye. Was there anything you could help out?
0: He's blind in his left eye. Go ahead.
1: Okay,
0: Danion.
1: But what does he think is the cause of that?
2: Because I had a blood clot on the brain because had a bad diagnosis by the doctor, diagnosed that bad was my nerve, and it was. And I had a blood clot in the brain, and so they had surgery and took it out, so they removed it. But I'm still blind because of the effects of having it.
1: Okay, let me tell you, that's going to be hard to correct. Okay, but remember, if you go back to thinking about this, you need trace minerals. You need trace minerals, and you need to take them every day, okay? And second, the eye needs vitamin A. So there's got to be damage to an optic nerve. So if I would look at first a multivitamin or eating decent, and then trace minerals, and then A and C, vitamin A and vitamin C. And if you can find vitamin A drops, I would try vitamin A drops. You have no vision whatsoever?
2: Well, it's blurry. I mean, I see all that, but I couldn't read anything.
1: Okay, well, that can be repaired, all right? But this is something they did. This is not something that is naturally happening to you. This is something that they did.
0: A lot of ophthalmologists these days, Danion, are recommending fish oil as well.
1: 100%, because a lot of everything that has to do with emollient. You know, George, have you ever realized that if you cut a person

0: open. We're 78%, 72 to 78% water, but no water runs out.
1: That's right.
0: You have surgery. So what happens to that water when it enters the body? Because if you cut someone, they bleed, but all that water doesn't run out. Well, what is the composition of that water? So when I'm listening to him describe the eye, this is damage to the nerve. Okay. It's damage to the nerve. And when they did the surgery, they weren't paying attention to something. So I try to find a natural diet, something natural for the reasons that what the eye needs.
1: First time caller, Tristan is with us in Missouri. Hi, Tristan.
2: Hi, George. Thank you for taking my call. I appreciate it. To your guest, I wanted to know if during when you would have the life-changing experiences, did you think that you said you saw the light, but when you went there, were you spoken to? Were you communicated with? Or did anyone say
0: it's just
2: a knowing?
0: No, it's not a knowing. I met beings of light. I wrote a book called Saved by the Light. I mean, it was a very structured event. Each one of these are very structured. We leave this world in a certain way. Okay, and most it's some variations, but we leave this world in a certain way. We look at ourselves and we observe and look at ourselves, and then we reconnect to wherever it is we originally came from. You know, and this is a job. This is a job. You chose to come here to do it. You're here to do it. Okay, but that's all it is. It's not the end all be all of who you are as a spiritual being. It's not. They try to make you think that. But Saved by the Light, At Peace in the Light, and The Secrets of the Light, all those are my books. Saved was the original one. But if you're a caregiver, then I always recommend Secrets of the Light, because I write down the things that a person can look at and go back through and see the story of how I developed, what went on with me and how I look at it, and then things that they can use to help take care of whoever they're taking care of.
1: Daniel, when did you get involved with the Twilight Brigade for the veterans?
0: Well, I am a veteran myself. And, you know, we have that big event coming on 11/11.
1: Yep.
0: But I watch how the medical establishment, when I went to the VA, George, they didn't have palliative care or hospice. They killed them in the intensive care unit. Okay, so they didn't have it. So I created the Twilight Brigade to create volunteers to go in VAs to visit veterans, because having somebody to talk to and having a way to get off their chest a lot of things they did for the government and a lot of problems that they're having. And then in my time, there was 40,000 dying a week because of World War II. But my issue was suicides, and I would watch the whole mindset. So I trained these volunteers, and I had 10,000 people who were in VAs all over the country. And then then when I saw the opportunity with palliative and hospice, I co-wrote the standard end-of-life care model that is used today by the Veterans Administration. I'm one of the co-authors of it, and they took the Twilight Brigade, George, and incorporated it in the end of life care. So when I look back at my life right now, I made life better for a passing veteran. Another thing I'd like to say too, George, is this 11/11, if anybody is listening to us tonight, please, if you are a veteran and a caregiver, don't miss the show on 11/11. Don't miss it. And if you know someone who is a caregiver and or a veteran or a veteran's caregiver, please don't miss the Coast to Coast 11/11 show. And George, Tom and I are working on a project, and we may have a guest on the show that could be impactful.
1: Excellent. Next up, let's go to Suzanne in Minneapolis. Welcome to the show. Hi, Suze.
3: Hi, George. Hi,
1: Danian.
0: Hi, Suze.
3: Hi. So when that... that night that we went to lunch or dinner, whatever it was, and we went and listened to your show, and you were talking about you hit a table and you said, none of this is real, none of this is real. Do you remember that?
0: Sure. It's so, electron. It's electron disbursement.
3: What does Nobody, that mean?
0: No one ever touches anything. You never touch anything. You think you do, but you don't. It's electron disbursement. What you're tapping when you just shoot a spectrograph over it and you look at it, you're never touching anything. I mean, when you get down to the basic nature of electronics and energetics, then physical reality doesn't exist. So when I would use that in the demonstration in the show, it was to help people loosen up and realize they're not this body. Your body is like a pet. You have to take care of it. You have to love it because it will love you. And it's also your pet, your security. And when you have people with service dogs, your body's like that. You are in this body, but you're not it. You just need it here. And it's not, when you look at it quantum sciencely, it's not even here. That's what I meant by that, Suze. And it was good to...
1: When you were on the other side, did you see loved ones or a guardian angel or anything like that?
0: Okay, to let you know what kind of person I was before that happened, no relatives ever come to see me yet, George. Okay? I have never, and I know people who've had it and talked about it and people, but I met these 13 beings. You know, when I first got there and I was trying to acclimate because I left paralyzed. And I could move and I could see, but I didn't know where I was. And this being came to me. I had a life review where I went through my entire life in a way. When people have the life review, you realize that the way this life is, you see your whole life pass before you. You watch it from a second person point of view as though you're your own best friend, and you become every person that you ever encounter, and you feel the direct results of that interaction. Once something like that happens to you and you're judging you in what you did, it's the transformative part about it all. But then I went to these places like the crystal cities. It's what I call them. And, this one, I met these beings, and you know, you could call them angels, or you could call them spirit guides, or you have everybody, all those names. They were beings built of energy. And then when this 13th, 12 beings, and then the 13th being would designate a being, and that being would be all that I would see. It would just radiate. And then came what is now called the boxes of knowledge, you know, the so-called archangel or angel or spirit beings or energetic beings, their prophecies for where we are in the future. And there's seven left, and they run to 2030.
1: Next up, let's go to JD in Colorado. Let's get you in, JD. Go ahead.
4: Gentlemen, thank you for taking my call. Everyone, all of your guests, from Ian Punnett to Danian here to your callers, my aunt, Cornelius, Mike the Millennial, it's such an intellectual show, and it's so enlightening. And you have so many listeners that just appreciate you on holidays. And Tommy, your call taker and your producers, and it's so fun to listen to, and it passed the time so well. But I'll get to my question now. And I'm also a survivor, a crossover survivor. And when I passed, and it was 5 minutes documented on an operating table, it seemed like when I crossed over, they were speaking with me telepathically or something. I was wondering if that's how they spoke with you. And it's
0: absolutely, absolutely. There's no need. In this dimension here, the only thing that's really real here is the sound of your voice. Remember, everybody's just a half a breath away from leaving this world. And the only thing that goes with The only thing that's left with that half a breath, only thing that's left of that half a breath is your voice leaves, which is your spiritual self.
1: Daniel, give out your website to folks.
0: It's the Brinkley Foundation. And just go to the Brinkley Foundation. Everything's there. And George, thanks. And Art would be very proud. You know, he'd be whining, but he would be very proud.
1: Thanks, Daniel. You know, I appreciate it. Daniel Brinkley was our first Who's Behind the Secret Door guest. Up next, guest number two.
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9: She's still alive. I'm Dave Anthony, Fox News, but Krista Pike wasn't supposed to be. The condemned murderer survived two lethal injections in Tennessee last night in the attempt to execute the first woman in that state in more than 200 years.
10: Krista Gayle Pike continued to blink on and off. She was smiling. She let out a couple of laughs during this process. I saw a tear roll down her right eye, and then she said, "One spot is really throbbing."
9: Will Puckett was a media witness.
11: Pike was hospitalized and the execution was suspended. The state's governor has ordered a third-party review into what went wrong while also halting any other state executions that were planned for this year. Pike, now 50, was convicted of torturing and killing her former University of Tennessee classmate Colleen Slemmer in 1995.
9: That's Fox's Ashley Strohmeyer. Also hospitalized, the captain of the Fly Dubai flight stabbed by his co-pilot in what's being investigated as a terror attack. Fox's Trey Yingst is in Tel Aviv, where that flight had been headed.
12: The jet plunged more than 14,000 feet in just 37 seconds. The injured pilot had the wherewithal to open the cockpit door, averting disaster. That's when the passengers jumped into action, making their way into the cockpit, subduing the pilot who was attempting to crash the jet. Even more remarkable, an Israeli plumber then pulled back on the yoke to prevent the plane from diving further.
9: Israeli Prime Minister Benjamin Netanyahu tells Fox,
13: "An amazing act of heroism of the Indian pilot, of the people who helped him. They stopped a disaster that could have been global."
9: The Senate is now on break out of the midterm elections. Its last vote last night was to confirm Kevin Sonderling as Labor Secretary, 47-41. All the yes votes were Republicans, all the no's were Democrats. President Trump heads to Texas and then Oklahoma today, starting a big campaign push to help the GOP keep control of Congress.
14: "All I want to do is make speeches and go to states and fight for Republicans and fight for common sense."
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18: The ideological clowns are out, the patriotic cowboys are in. That's what War Secretary Pete Hegseth says in his State of the Force address, acknowledging cutbacks in military leadership.
19: During the speech at the Marine Corps base in Quantico, Virginia, Secretary Hegseth acknowledged the cuts made thus far.
20: The number crunchers say we've fired 10% of the generals and admirals across the force, and that number sounds about right.
19: Hegseth added there are more cuts to come.
20: We've also reduced the overall number of general officer slots by an additional 10%. So yes, 20% reduction across the board.
19: He called the move long overdue.
20: Every colonel who wants to be a general will have to pass and excel in a merit-based, performance-driven assessment.
19: The secretary said the Pentagon wants to only promote the top officers. Kevin Uretsky, Fox News.
18: Now an update on military veterans under mental duress.
21: The latest National Veteran Suicide Prevention Annual Report looked at veteran suicides from 2001 to 2024. It found the suicide rate for veterans who weren't signed up with VA health care went up over 70% in those years. The number of those who killed themselves while enrolled with the VA went down about 2%.
18: Fox's Jill Nato on Wall Street. Stock futures are mixed before a new month and quarter of trading. Down for the Dow, up for the Nasdaq. In the baseball playoffs, three teams are out.
22: Bellinger, right field, Abreu back at the wall. It is out of here!
18: Cody Bellinger helped power the New York Yankees to the next round, beating and eliminating the Boston Red Sox 9-2 on NBC. The Chicago White Sox knocked out Houston, beating the Astros 7-3, but Chicago's other team, the Cubs, they were KO'd by the San Diego Padres 4-1. Philadelphia beat Atlanta 4-3. The Braves and Phillies will play again, and the winner advances. I'm Dave Anthony. This is Fox News.
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1: And welcome back to Who's Behind the Secret Door. Let's open up door number two. Well, hello there. How are you?
5: Hey, Georgie boy, I'm doing great this evening. How are you doing, son?
1: You sound a little like Santa Claus, are you?
5: Oh, gosh, no, just the opposite, my matey boy. Have you ever been to the Caribbean?
1: I think I may have been there once or twice in my life, my friend, but you sound very, very different. I got to guess, you come on the show quite often?
5: Oh, I would say so, Georgie. I'm there all the time with you, boy. You can't do it without me.
1: What topics do you normally talk to us about?
5: Interesting ones. Oh, we go everywhere into that paranormal spiritual realm. You know, George, the one that we're always fascinated by, aren't we?
1: Boy, this is a tough one.
5: Oh, I hope so, Georgie.
1: When was the last time you were on the program?
5: Oh, my goodness, I'm so freaking old now, I don't even remember. The last time, not too long ago, you know, me friend, it was only just a couple of months ago. I do believe, yes, my memory, it may fade sometimes, but not all the time. What was your question? I just forgot.
1: Have I seen you at live events sometimes?
5: Oh, definitely, Georgie. We are pals at live events. We knock them dead, don't we? And I love the way you open up the show with a couple of songs, matey. Oh, boy.
1: Gosh, I'm gonna pass on who you are. I can't guess.
5: No, let me give you a clue.
1: All right, give me a clue.
5: Okay, the last show you did live. Oh, you weren't the only singer there, now were you?
1: Now that was some time ago. That was about a year ago, wasn't it?
5: No, it was this year. Oh, you must be in the same class as me with some of that forgetting. You know what I mean? I hope I was impressive enough for you to remember, boy.
1: I don't think I did a live show this year. I'll check in with Tommy on that. I think it was last year.
5: Maybe it was, and I forgot. Isn't that just a switch?
1: I'm going to pass. Who are you?
5: Who am I? Who is the other singer who sings when you sing, when I'm there with you?
1: I had one guy who sang with me a year and a half ago.
5: Okay. Who was that guy?
1: Vince Jenna.
5: That's it. You got him.
1: Vince, my man, how are you? Excellent.
5: I am doing great, George. Well, I gave you a hard time on that, but you were asking some great questions, and I was just having a lot of fun with you. This was great, wasn't it?
1: Fantastic. You did a great job. You that change of your voice was fantastic. Where'd you get that?
5: Well, remember, I used to be a professional singer, actor, and dancer. And if you need somebody from the old Ireland part of me, oh, I can get that in there, too, and help you kiss the Blarney Stone. You know what I mean?
1: Oh, I love it. What have you been up to these days, Vince?
5: Oh, my goodness. Well, I've been doing a lot of teaching lately, George. I've had the greatest opportunity of being on the Shift Network. And what's going to be coming up in 2027 is Ubiquity University, which is another incredible organization. And so I've had wonderful opportunities. I just did the PSI Games in Charlotte, where we performed, and you were live in North Carolina. And that was an incredible weekend with scientists and the most amazing people showing how much we are more than just this physical being, the consciousness and awareness of our intuition, our psychic abilities, all our abilities as we are here on this planet. It was just an amazing event to see all of that. And it was just wonderful. It was a joy. So that's what I've been doing lately. And of course, my readings for people all over the world, the Netherlands, Australia, Russia, even the Ukraine. Unbelievable. So it's been a marvelous year for me.
1: How would you categorize yourself, Vince, as a motivator?
5: Oh, that, you know what, George, nobody has actually ever asked me that question. What do I see myself as? Motivation is one part of it, but I try to inspire and empower. I really need to help people believe in themselves and to be able to heal what is blocking their incredible potential as magnificent, divine, powerful beings. And so my work, my psychic abilities, my mediumship, I use all my skills, my psychotherapy skills to help unblock that with people. And so the motivation part does come in convincing people that they are worth the work. And when they put the work in, they connect to these higher levels of consciousness where we receive all our guidance and information and truly understand who we are as these incredible beings. So we put that together, motivation, inspirer, an empowerer, whatever, you know, that we can use to label that. That's how I see myself. I really want people to believe in themselves.
1: How did you get involved in doing this end of the work, Vince?
5: I never thought that I would be doing this type of work. I thought I would be a professional singer, actor, and dancer. I had a lot of talent as a very young child, and that's the direction I went in. But I had a friend who was once an enemy in school who caused all my bullying and torment when I was growing up and in my school career. But he became a dear friend of mine right at our 10-year high school reunion. Things turned around, and his life was falling apart. At least I knew his life was falling apart. Nobody else knew it. I don't know why. Back then, I didn't know why I knew it. I know now why I knew it. And it was a cry out to God,
6: basically to give me the ability to help this guy. I didn't know how to help him. I was an actor. I didn't have any skills like that, and no therapy school skills, no counseling skills, but I just needed, I felt the need to be able to help him. So it was in that cry out and that begging God to be able to give me skills that opened the door. That's when my spiritual awakening event occurred. It wasn't an NDE, but it was definitely transformative with everything that happened, all because I wanted to help him. And then I went back and I did. And he's remarkable now. He's a spiritual teacher himself, and he always shows up at many of my events, and he sends people to me all the time. He's just wonderful. I even wrote about him in my book, The Secret That's Holding You Back. He gave me permission to tell the story and to use his name. So that's how I got started in all of this. And now I've just, the past 43 years, have been doing nothing but this work with people and groups.
1: What do you find that people are going through these days, Vince, that is the most difficult time of their life?
6: Confusion. They have no idea. Now, we have come to a place in the world now that there is a higher consciousness understanding. There's more luminaries. There's more authors. There's more spiritual teachers. So this, if ancient wisdom has surfaced more, it's being shared more, right? It's being live through your shows, through podcasts, and through books now. And so, but there's all kinds of information, and it's very difficult to sometimes discern, what are we supposed to do? What steps do we take? And then you have that, and then your life and what you've been through and the scars and the pains and the hurts, and people are having a difficult time knowing what to believe in. And then when they do follow a path, like say they open up to the spiritual path, they're not necessarily doing the work they need to, and therefore they're not seeing the results that they're expecting. So they lose their hope in this new information, in this, which is ancient information, and they're not sure if they're doing it wrong or if the information is wrong. And that's where I stepped in with my book to let people know is, no, the information isn't wrong. What's wrong is you're not healing what needs to be healed that's getting in the way of you applying that information. And that's what the block is. That's what's keeping you from doing what you need to do. So they feel very disempowered and out of control. So that's the other part of it. The confusion is causing disempowerment. And people are scared, and it's why some people are reacting and responding the way they are in the world, with anger and resentment and rage even. And they're projecting it out onto others. And if they're not doing that, they're harboring it within themselves, and they're criticizing themselves and putting themselves down. And so that makes it very difficult. And when you're looking at the world today and you see everything that's going on in it, and you see the devastation and the chaos, you have no idea what to do. That confusion just multiplies. It becomes so overwhelming that people feel helpless and hopeless. And that's the major problem today that I'm finding with so many people. But yes, in our world of new thought movement, in the spiritual understanding and spiritual evolvement, yes, there is that group, obviously, that we were just talking about, that I was just speaking of, those luminaries, those speakers, and then the people that are opening up to this understanding. But it's not enough. And even them, many of them are walking around as bookstores. They have all this information they've gained, George, but they're not applying it the way they're supposed to. And therefore, they're still not creating the lives that they are meant to create and have. And so we're still stuck. We're still stuck. But of course, there is hope, because as long as we're here, we have that ability to choose, and we have that ability to heal. And that's where I try to step in and help people, is to heal themselves and then evolve and tap into this consciousness that I've been working on now, really focused on an understanding of consciousness. And that can get in the way of some people, even some of the best people that are out there even teaching this stuff. Sometimes that gets in the way, you know, there's a lot of things that get in the way of that. But that's where I see it right now as far as what people are feeling.
1: Well, you've helped thousands of people. We call Vince Jenna the psychic therapist. He's also a medium as well. I would guess you have helped thousands of people by now, haven't you?
6: At this point, yes, George. I would have to say that between the groups that I have done and between all of the readings I've done for 43 years, that's a long time. And of course, I'm giving away my age, but that's okay. I'm proud of it. And I've touched so many souls where I feel so blessed. And many of those souls wind up writing me, coming back to me, wind up doing the teaching themselves where they're opening up and they help empower people. And that's what we're really meant to do, is when you start helping one person, and that one person helps so many others. So I really truly feel that besides thousands of people that I personally touch, that somehow my words, my message, my teachings, my empowerment went and further even more people than that. So it takes that work to just believe in people. And I do. I believe in my brothers and sisters out there.
1: Vince, what has been the youngest person you have assisted and the oldest person?
6: Wow. Okay. Let me think back. All right. The youngest person I would have to say was a teenager, young teenager, with 12 or 13 years old, 12 years old. I do recall this boy. He was tapping in. He was actually having some paranormal experiences. His mom and dad had no idea how to deal with them. She looked up. She heard of me. She heard some of my own, you know, interviews like yours, my podcast, videos that I've done. And she decided to call me. And so, it's really interesting, even on any level, any child, when you tap into souls, you're tapping into the brilliant part of them, and they can translate that, especially when you get and speak on their level. And so we made a connection right away, and it was amazing. So that was the youngest, I would have to say. The oldest was still 99 years old. A 99-year-old woman is calling me for a psychic reading, and I'm like, why on earth are you calling me? I should be calling you, because you can give me so much information of what you've experienced. But she was bright, and she was with it still. She was a little slow in body, but still apparently very healthy. I do believe that she, you know, went into becoming 100 years old, and then some. I haven't spoken to her in a long time. I don't know what has happened to her since. But it was a wonderful connection there of a person who've experienced so much in life and had taken a spiritual path very young in her life, where she just knew that there was more, that she was more, that she came down very intuitively and very open. And there's many souls who have done that. And it was a wonderful experience speaking to somebody that old. It was great. And I've also had the opportunity of speaking to one of the oldest spirits that I have had on this planet. And I'm talking spirits that were, you know, human incarnates to start with, not just spirits from other galaxies and universes. But this soul was born in 735 BCE. BCE. Wow. And he was a Roman soldier, originally an accountant for Caesar. And it was amazing because he gave me his name, and he was a historical figure. I had no idea. I don't study Roman history, that's for sure. And he gave me his name, and I wound up Googling his name, and his entire story that he told me while I was talking with him was right there on the internet. And that it's things like that that I get validation from, you know, as a psychic. Unless somebody calls me up or writes me and says, oh, everything that you said came to pass, or while I'm on the phone with them, I'm hitting on all these wonderful things from their past, or even the treacherous things. That's a validation as a psychic. Well, as a medium, unless I have somebody there validating that I'm actually talking to a deceased loved one, I can be seeing deceased beings and not know who they are. Like I was brought to Chicago so many times to to help with their haunted places, because Chicago is extremely haunted in all different areas of it for all different reasons. And all the time I went, when I spoke to some of the spirits there, the producer of the television show would do a whole bunch of research and all of a sudden would find that person that I was talking to. And all the information I said, he was able to find, but had to do a lot of digging. So it wasn't something I could have done or ever did. You know, I just went cold and it was just, that's how I got validated. You know, so when I can find it that way, you even validated some things for me when I was on your Beyond Belief show and we were talking about my communication with extraterrestrials. And then all of a sudden you would show a video of an old scientist or expert in the past who was recording videos and doing interviews and saying the exact same things I said that the aliens, extraterrestrials were telling me. And I was like sitting there going, oh my gosh, I'm getting validated here. This isn't something that I'm not going crazy. I'm speaking to them too. So that helps a lot to know that I'm doing the right work.
1: Well, we've talked to a lot of people, Vince, but you've got your thumb right on the pulse and you got an incredible intuitive ability about you. We're going to come back in a moment with Vince Jenna and take phone calls with him. He was door number two behind the secret door. I did not guess who he was. We'll be back with your calls and Vince Jenna in just a moment on Coast to Coast AM.
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1: We'll be back with the psychic therapist, Vince Jenna, and take your phone calls with him. He was behind secret door number two. I missed and did not get who he was. I got Daniel Brinkley, though. I'm one for two. And next hour, we'll have door number three. If you're an insider, you know what it's like to have those great Art Bell shows. And Tom is here to tell you about two more.
2: That's right, because it is Wednesday, which means we opened up those doors to the Art Bell Vault, added two shows, one from 1998. Art spoke to Father Malachi Martin about the unsolved murder of exorcist Father Alfred Kunz in Wisconsin. And then the second show we've added from 1997, Art's guest was David John Oates, as they discussed reverse speech theory. This is classic audio. We encourage you to listen to it. You need to become an insider, but that's the easy part, right, George?
1: Sure is, and it's only 15 cents a day.
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2: And welcome back to Coast, George Norrie with Secret Door guest number two, Vince Jenna, the psychic therapist. And we're going to go to your calls in a second. It's got to be rewarding for you, Vince, to see the people change after you work with them.
3: It's what I live for. It's actually what I live for. You know, it's one thing when we go through our own wonderful evolvement. My wife and I, we've done a lot of work on ourselves. We've been able to manifest some beautiful blessings and a wonderful family and all these incredible things. But now when I'm able to help others do the same thing and create the life of their dreams, absolutely. It is definitely my fuel. It is definitely, it fulfills me. It's just, it's like being able to watch a really good movie that you love, but with others and enjoying them enjoy the movie. And so I'm enjoying people enjoying their lives. And yes, that does feed me and it does keep me going. It keeps me wanting to stay here and be here to be able to do that as much as I can.
2: All right, let's go to the calls. Let's start with Jason in South Carolina. Welcome to the show. Hi, Jason.
4: Hey, how you doing?
2: Great.
4: I really appreciate this. George, thank you so much, and thanks, Vince.
3: Hey, Jason.
4: How you doing, my friend?
3: I'm doing great. I hope you are. Well, actually, I know you're doing great in some areas and not others. But go ahead. You continue with your question.
4: Okay. Well, there's a reason for this phone call, and I find it amazing that just the topic in general. I feel as though I was called to do something in this life as well. And it's to do some healing and through music and what I do. Yesterday was 2,228 funerals that I've actually played out in my lifetime as a musician.
2: Wow.
4: And you think by now I would think that I would have found the key to life, but I don't. That's a lot of stories that you hear. But somehow I feel lost. So that's why I'm jammed up.
3: I know you're jammed there. It is definitely an inner voice that you have that is definitely suppressed, that is saying, I'm not good enough. Even though you get validated for how good you are, that's a conscious thought. But the unconscious thought, little Jason in there, is holding you back. You have to, at this point, think and realize how great you really are as a talent. And I'm saying that. And just because you think you're great doesn't mean you're not going to get even better or think that you can get better. You have to start with a greatness in order to feel that and motivated enough to go even more than that. But you've got to start from there. I am good enough is what you need. I don't hear that inside of you. I don't hear that little voice. I am good enough. I'm worthy enough. I came here purposely to inspire, to help, and to heal people. And so now from this day on, you have to call yourself a healer. You got to proclaim it and call yourself a musician, call yourself a talent using all your abilities. And I promise you, it will start expanding on its own. You're the only one holding that back. And I know you've tried so hard, but it's really difficult at times to conquer that inner voice. You get my book, The Secret That's Holding You Back. It'll help you get to that inner voice and to help change it so that you can keep going, Jason, because you do deserve it. You are a talent. You are inspiring. You're meant to do more. And all I hear are the archangels saying, hey, we sing along with your music. So keep it going and you will do great things out there. And that's just not smoke that I'm feeding you. That's what I'm feeling about you and seeing about you. Okay, Jason?
2: How many spirit guides, Vince, feed you the information?
3: Okay, here's the interesting thing. The spirit guides have been moved aside. It's all archangels, angels, and source spirit God, the higher ascended masters, because we're connected to that highest source, that God source, whatever you want to call it. And because we are directing our questions to others, just like we do on the earth here, we ask our friends, we ask our parents, rather than going within and

0: finding the answer within, they are now directing us to our greatest self. So that's what you want to be able to connect to now. And that is only one big giant universe of incredible source and consciousness. That's the direction we all need to go in now. So it takes the entire universe and the higher sources that we are part of and that we are connected to that give us the greatest answers. Tap into that, Jason. Make some music about that as well. You'll keep going and healing a lot.
1: Let's go to Dee in Mississippi on the wild card line. Hello, Dee.
2: Hey, hello, everybody. I'm just calling for a reading. You can tell me what's going on with me. And I feel stuck in a lot of things, so a lot going on with me. Can you just give me the reading?
0: Oh, Dee, you know, a lot of my answers wind up being the same for people because all I see is darkness within people because of their past. You have been through so much when you were younger, and even now, as you've become older, it's kind of like you're compounding the issues that you have felt since you were very young. I don't hear inside of you, you're beautiful, you're wonderful, you can do everything and anything you want, you're talented, and all of that. I'm not hearing any of that that should have been ingrained in you while you were growing up. As a matter of fact, I hear a lot of criticism, and you criticize yourself a lot because of that. The pattern that we hear and the way we are taught when we're growing up and treated is the pattern we wind up replicating for ourselves with ourselves. And so you've got to change that inner voice. When you change that inner voice, D, your outer world will change too. There is I'm not sure you're necessarily seeing a correct doctor. There is some medical stuff that I don't know if it's a draining that you're feeling, an energy, something that's going on physically with you, but you need to seek out the proper advice and help. It's nothing that's serious, but it definitely you need some better advice than what you're getting physically. Do you understand what I'm talking about?
2: Something medically?
0: Yes, something medically.
2: Okay.
0: Okay. Pay attention to what your body is feeling and ask the right questions and seek out the right answers. Okay. And okay. So you'll be fine, but I'm definitely feeling an imbalance in there that is bringing down your energy level physically as well. Okay. So again, emotionally, stop the criticism, the self-criticism, start praising yourself because you've not heard that a lot and you need that voice. Okay. Change the voice around. You'll change the outcome of your life and you'll do great. Okay.
2: Okay. All right. Okay. Thank you.
0: Do some home cooking.
1: What do you think of supplements, Vince?
0: Supplements, it's great. It's the word supplement. You're supplementing. You're not replacing. The unfortunate thing is that people start thinking that the supplements are supposed to replace the natural food and the natural nutrition. And so they get caught up in that. And so you don't want to get caught up in that. You want the supplement to help boost up what you're already feeding yourself. And our bodies are capable of doing that. It's a magnificent machine and it can heal itself. But the problem is that you have to work both emotionally and physically as well. We have body, mind, and spirit. So you have to also work on the spirit and also to heal that body. And so, yes, supplements are okay. Absolutely. And you want to get pure forms of them. There's too many forms out there that are cheap and material and not even giving you what the dosage says on the bottle. So you want to get pure stuff.
1: First time caller Frank in Riverside, California. Welcome,
0: hey, Frank. Yeah, Frank.
3: Good evening, gentlemen. How you doing?
1: Okay,
0: doing
1: buddy.
0: Great.
3: I'd like to get a reading. I got some legal stuff coming up. I'm just wondering if you have any information.
0: What is your question about it? Give me a definite question. It makes it easier.
3: I want to know the outcome of it in a sense of it's a probate issue and I am putting a claim in. And I just would like to know how that's going to happen.
0: Okay. I do see it taking some time. So don't give up on it because the outcome, the ending is positive. It will be good, but you're going to get disillusioned by the amount of time that it takes for it to come to a conclusion. Don't give up. Keep the faith. You're going to be fine with it. Don't depend on the outcome. Keep creating your life. Keep moving in a forward, positive direction. It's almost like you've done your work. You're going to be putting some positive attitude towards it and energy towards it. And now you're going to keep moving forward and everything is going to work out fine. Just be patient. Okay, Frank? And let me tell you something else. I'm not getting that patience is your greatest strength.
3: Well, that's true on occasions, yeah.
0: Yeah, right? I know. So this is to help you develop more patience and faith and belief. You'll be okay, all right? And you feel that internally, too, but you're doubting it a little bit much, aren't you?
3: Yes, because of the time essence, I guess.
0: Right, exactly. And it's been some time already, hasn't it?
3: Yes, it has.
0: Yeah, just hang in there, buddy. Hang in there. You know, sometimes things do take longer than what we expect. So that's why you want to keep moving forward and just know that it will be okay.
1: We're taking final calls with Vince Jenna. Next up, let's go to Jeremy in North Dakota. Hi, Jeremy.
4: Hello, George and Vince. I have a question, Vince.
0: Go ahead, Jeremy.
4: 2.5 months I've spent in a coma living in 2 dimensions at once.
0: Okay. Well, how is that working out for you?
4: Well, I feel like part of my soul was left in another dimension and it's not all the way back yet.
0: Okay. You need to pull yourself together, literally and spiritually. Okay, Frank, you can do that. I don't blame you, though, because the way... Jeremy, yeah, that's right. Thank you. Thank you. That was Frank before. Jeremy, I don't blame you because... the way the world is going, the way life is going, I know a lot of people who just want to have 1 foot there and 1 foot here, right? In a better realm. But you can't live that way. You chose to come down and incarnate in this physical world so that you can bring that spirit with you. If you are to now take what your soul is feeling in that dimension and pull it in here, you will feel completely different and more empowered. And that's what you want to do. And you can do that by not downgrading this physical life of yours so badly. You need to start believing that it's okay and you're okay and that you're going to make it better. So that's the only way that you'll pull yourself back in here. But if you keep thinking and having the negative attitude that things aren't going to go well, they're never going to change, then your soul is going to want to stay over there because it doesn't like the torment of being over here with those negative beliefs. Change your negative beliefs, pull yourself in, and you'll be fine with it. And I know you can do this. It's just going to take you a little work. Are you willing to do that?
4: Well, yeah, I have. Gone already 22 years past the event, so I'll just keep plugging away.
0: Well, don't plug. Do something to really change it, okay? So that way you can experience something new and better and greater. Pull yourself together, literally, okay?
1: Do you find, Vince, that some people get very emotional with your advice?
0: Oh, all the time, George, all the time. I wind up touching on things that they have not felt or thought of or dealt with in a long time. And so I try to help bring it to the surface because that's the only way to heal it. I burst a lot of bubbles sometimes where, you know, people have created their own stories that are not true, only because that's their coping mechanism. As a psychotherapist, we know that people want to have coping skills to get through life, but that's all about surviving rather than thriving. So I want people to thrive. And in order to help them thrive, you got to bring to the surface that stuff that is needed to feel and be able to get rid of and change. And you can do that. So yes, they do get very emotional. They also get very emotional when you start telling them what their gifts are, because they don't even see that. Or maybe they have thought of them, but they didn't think they were good enough. And you're sitting there and I'm sitting there and I'm telling them, oh no, man, you're supposed to be doing great things with that. You're a great guitarist. You're a great musician. And then all of a sudden the tears open up because they feel joy. And that's what moves me completely, is their joy.
1: Until the next time we meet, Mr. Jenna Vince. Jenna, who is behind secret door number 2, up next, door number 3.
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8: On the night before Halloween in 1975, 15-year-old Martha Moxley was murdered in the Tony Bellhaven neighborhood of Greenwich, Connecticut. She was rich and beautiful and loved by all who knew her. For decades, despite intense media scrutiny, police failed to make an arrest. In 2000, 25 years after Martha's murder, her one-time neighbor, Michael Skakel, was arrested. He'd been 15, like her, at the time of the crime. He was also a cousin of the Kennedys.
9: A teenage neighbor and friend of Martha Moxley.
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8: 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I watched the news. I read the articles. Of course Michael Skakel killed his next-door neighbor Martha Moxley. He beat her to death with a golf club. 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And if you followed the case like I did, I bet you knew it too. My name is Andrew Goldman. I've been a journalist for 30 years. I got involved in this case in 2015. But here's the thing. Once this story got its hooks in me, it wouldn't let me go. 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
13: The injection was not lethal. I'm Dave Anthony, Fox News. A condemned murderer, Krista Pike, survived an execution last night in Tennessee.
14: They went through two rounds and she was still breathing at the end. It was very ragged. She lifted her head up and was looking around at one point.
13: Catherine Sweeney was a media witness.
14: She said that there was a spot that was burning and hurting and asked if that was normal.
13: Pike is now hospitalized.
15: The state's governor has ordered a third-party review into what went wrong while also halting any other state executions that were planned for this year. Pike, now 50, was convicted of torturing and killing her former University of Tennessee classmate, Colleen Slemmer, in 1995.
13: That's Fox's Molly Line. We're learning more about the fight on a Fly Dubai flight to Israel being investigated as terrorism when a co-pilot stabbed the captain, then tried to crash the plane.
16: The cockpit is empty. No one is in the cockpit because one pilot is lying on the floor bleeding and the other pilot, everyone is fighting him and trying to handcuff him.
13: Tal was a passenger who sat next to two off-duty pilots on the flight and also tells Fox.
16: And I told them, guys, you need to go to the cockpit. You need to go to the cockpit.
13: They helped land the plane in Saudi Arabia. The injured pilots now hospitalized. The attacking pilots in custody. With still no end in sight to the Iran conflict, Secretary of State Marco Rubio is telling Iran's foreign minister and his staff to leave the U.S., saying they've overstayed their welcome after attending the U.N. General Assembly. The Senate confirmed Kevin Sonderling as labor secretary before adjourning until after the November elections when control of Congress is on the line. A Fox News poll gives a progressive a slight lead in Michigan's Senate race among likely voters.
17: 50% prefer Democratic Senate candidate Abdul El-Sayed, while 49% prefer GOP Senate nominee Mike Rogers. 69% calling the cost of living important to their vote. 4 in 10 say they're falling behind financially, and they back El-Sayed by 25 points.
13: That's Kristen Goodwin. 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
29: Well, one condemned killer is hospitalized in Tennessee after last night's boxed execution. Someone who'd been on death row in Virginia is a free man after 25 years behind bars.
30: That 25-year stint included more than a decade on death row for Justin Michael Wolfe. Wolf's release on Monday marking the end of a complex legal saga that at one point had the 45-year-old just days away from an execution date for the 2001 murder of Daniel Petrol in Bristow, Virginia. A judge vacated that conviction after the only witness tying Wolf to the shooting recanted his testimony. Wolf agreed to a plea deal on marijuana and robbery charges in exchange for a sentence of time already served. Paul Stevens, Fox News.
29: There was a fifth death in the measles outbreak in Pennsylvania. Someone else unvaccinated. The number of measles cases in the state at 943. On Wall Street, stock futures are rising before a new month and quarter. The Dow dropped more than 2% over the last 3 months, but the Nasdaq rose 2% in the third quarter. In the baseball playoffs, three teams are out. Boston, Houston, and the Chicago Cubs, but Chicago's other teams among the three advancing.
31: The White Sox have won a postseason series for the first time in more than 20 years. They beat the Astros 7-3 to sweep. Chicago next faces Cleveland. The lone series going the distance, Phillies and Braves. Philadelphia even the series at a game apiece after huge home runs from Schwarber, Harper, and Bohm. 4-3 in 10 innings in favor of the Phils means game three tonight for the right to advance. Yanks roughed up the Red Sox 9-2 to take the series. Max Fried dealt. Cody Bellinger hit a home run. Yanks will next face the Rays. And the Padres eliminated the Cubs 4-1 in game two. San Diego faces the Brewers in the divisional round. Jay Berman, Fox News.
29: Tonight, week four of the NFL season kicks off. Cleveland versus Pittsburgh. I'm Dave Anthony. This is Fox News.
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1: A lethal injection disaster. Good morning, I'm Gordon Deal, along with Nicole Murray. On this Thursday, October 1st, glad you could be with us. Here's what we have for you this hour.
2: Officials in Tennessee failed to execute a death row inmate after injecting her with two doses of a lethal drug.
1: Passengers and crew members on a flight from Dubai to Tel Aviv subdued a pilot who stabbed his captain.
2: The Pentagon has launched a new project to study the future of war, and it will be led by billionaire Elon Musk.
1: And is it time to rethink how AI is impacting the workplace?
3: Right now, all of the research and the data that we have at hand is showing us that the advances that we're seeing from AI and its related technologies is actually following a lot of the historical trends that we see in technological evolutions. And that is a net benefit for society writ large.
1: Megan Lenhart at Barron's on how AI is creating far more jobs than it's eliminating. A bizarre scenario unfolded as Tennessee officials tried to execute a convicted killer. They were unable to put Krista Pike to death yesterday after administering two doses of a lethal drug. Her attorneys say the 50-year-old Pike was alive and loudly snoring after the attempted lethal injection and taken by ambulance from the prison. She was being treated at a hospital. The Department of Correction did not immediately say whether they would attempt another execution or when. She had been scheduled for execution for the killing she committed at age 18 and would have been the first woman executed in Tennessee in more than 200 years. Among the journalist witnesses, Tori Gessner from WKRN-TV.
4: I will say I've witnessed, I believe, five executions in Tennessee. Nothing about today was normal, typical at all.
1: Robin Maher, executive director of the Death Penalty Information Center, said seven others have survived an execution due to the inability to access a vein, but no one has stayed alive after receiving the drugs. A plane traveling from Dubai to Tel Aviv made a nerve-wracking emergency landing after the co-pilot, reportedly from Oman, stabbed the captain in the cockpit. Israeli Prime Minister Benjamin Netanyahu called it an attempt to crash the Fly Dubai aircraft. He described the events relayed by a passenger who said the flight was in a spin and began to dive during the attack. Almag Itali was in row 20.
5: And suddenly the airplane started like a roller coaster, deep down, like 20 or 30 seconds, and then balance, and then again.
1: He was on ABC News. The injured captain, Smit Machar from India, managed to unlock the cockpit door, allowing a passenger and member of the crew to push inside and subdue the attacker. Two pilots on board for the return flight then took control and were able to stabilize the plane before landing in Saudi Arabia. Israel's national security minister said, quote, a terrorist planned to crash a plane and murder the 180 Israelis on it. Saudi investigators were questioning the crew and the passengers. Defense Secretary Pete Hegseth says the Pentagon is eliminating roughly one in five generals and admirals through firing or position cuts, following through on a pledge to change how the Pentagon operates. He gave that update in a speech called State of the Force Address to military officers and enlisted service members at the Marine Corps base in Quantico, Virginia. It marks the latest move by Hegseth to change the structure of the military, especially at its top levels.
6: The ideological clowns are out. The patriotic cowboys are in, with testosterone testing on top.
1: Hegseth additionally said the military is looking to build a new U.S. military base, inviting states to send in their pitches. And he announced a 120-day initiative called Project Meridian that will study the future of war, an effort led by billionaire Elon Musk and Palmer Luckey, the founder of defense tech firm Anduril. If you've missed anything from today's show, you can always catch a podcast. It's available every day on Apple, Google, Spotify, or wherever you get your podcasts. 11 minutes after the hour, on This Morning, America's First News.
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0: is America's First News, preparing you for the day ahead with headlines and in-depth analysis. 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
1: Thanks for being with us. Vice President J.D. Vance is heading into competitive races this week as President Trump begins his fall campaign to push in Oklahoma and Alabama, two reliably Republican states without marquee contests expected to determine control of Congress. Vance was in Brownsville, Texas yesterday to announce the building of a new shipyard.
2: And one of the things I'm proudest of about our administration, you just saw the jobs report today. The economist said that we would create 35,000 jobs today. The announcement was 90,000 jobs were created.
1: Is Vance hitting the campaign trail? A tacit endorsement of Vance for president in 2028. Analysis from Mabinti Korshi, White House reporter at the Washington Examiner. Mabinti, where besides Texas?
3: We will also see Vance go to Florida this week, where he will campaign with Congressman Byron Donald, who is the gubernatorial nominee in the state. He is in a very tough battle, which we did not expect, I would say, earlier this year. And so basically what we're seeing is that the vice president is sort of taking the superstar role this week, while the president is going to reliably red states such as Oklahoma and Alabama. And then next week he'll be in Nebraska. Again, these states are very reliably red. So it's very interesting he's going there instead of Texas or Georgia or North Carolina, which are states that have very important races that will determine control of the House and the Senate.
1: Is this all about approval ratings, Mabinti?
3: Okay. So when you talk to Republicans on the record, they will tell you no. They will say that he's just doing what he can to boost morale. But when you talk to Republicans privately, the answer is yes. We've talked about this multiple times, Gordon. I'll bring it up one more time. But the president's approval ratings are in the 30s. That is not good for Republicans. And in fact, we've seen a freak out from Republicans over the last week and a half because gas and diesel prices are hitting record rates. And we're even seeing farmers in Iowa, another reliably red state, you know, basically saying they might not vote for the GOP if things don't change. And so, again, I don't think you're going to hear Republicans say this on the record today, but basically I think it is clear that Trump is not going to be in these battleground states for fear that it will actually hurt them and boost Democrats.
1: Yeah, we're speaking with Mabinti Korshi, White House reporter at the Washington Examiner. The story is called Vance Takes Battleground Role as Trump Opens Midterm Push in Red States. Is this a sort of endorsement for 2028? For Mr. Vance?
3: Well, it certainly won't hurt him. You know, if you want to be the next, you know, front runner, the next bearer, standard bearer for your party, you do need to be on the campaign stump for your party. And we're seeing this on the Democratic side, right? Like former vice president is also campaigning, and so are other 2028 Democratic hopefuls. It's just part of the norm. If you are serious about running for president, you need to be helping your fellow party members, which is what Vance is doing. I will note that we don't see Secretary of State Marco Rubio out on the campaign trail, which is probably a key indication that he is maybe not considering himself as a presidential contender in 2028, while Vance is going to these hot spots. He's been in North Carolina. He's in Texas. He's in Florida. I'm sure he's been in Michigan. I'm sure he'll continue to go to these states because we're about 30-ish days from the midterms. I'm sure we'll see Vance doing even more campaigning.
1: Yeah. Could it possibly hurt Vance in 2028 if Republicans don't do well here in the midterms?
3: Yeah, so he actually has positioned himself in a way that it could backfire, right? Because he was one of the leaders for Iran war negotiations, which has led to the high gas and diesel prices. Again, I know I've mentioned this. I want to mention it one more time. But if the midterms is a shellacking for the GOP, the Trump administration is going to be blamed. And because Trump is still so powerful in the GOP, like, yes, people might attack him, but it's probably the blowback is probably going to fall on Vance because he's going to be seen as the MAGA hair in waiting. Yeah. So it is a risk for him by doing this, because if it is a total blowout for Republicans, you're going to see folks like a Senator Ted Cruz, you know, be even more bolder in saying we need a new direction in 2028. Mm. I think if it's a bad night for Vance, we are going to see plenty of Republicans publicly begin to agitate for running in 2028, which won't help him.
1: Along those lines, then, is there evidence that Republicans are reluctant to campaign with President Trump right now?
3: That's such a great question. So the thing is that when Trump comes to your state, Republicans will show up. The only like real notable person I think who doesn't show up is Senator Susan Collins, but that's because she's built a reputation as an independent Republican.
1: Thanks, Mabinti. Mabinti Qureshi, White House reporter at The Washington Examiner. This portion of the program is brought to you by Incogni. Authorities say a Kentucky officer ran the same two license plates 2,000 times. They belonged to the mother of his child. She had an order of protection against him. He didn't hack anything. He typed in a plate. Audit logs show a police chief ran 600 searches on two plates, his exes and her teenage daughters. Here's what nobody says. A plate tells you what she drives. It doesn't tell you where she sleeps. That comes from a data broker. Home address, phone, relatives, everywhere she's lived. $2. 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It sends removal requests to more than 420 data broker and people search sites, then follows up so you don't get relisted. 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They can't harm you if they can't find you. 20 minutes after the hour on this morning, here's Nicole Murray.
4: And now, the three big things you need to know. Number one.
5: Tennessee officials were unable to put Krista Pike to death yesterday for a 1995 murder after administering two doses of a lethal drug. Journalist Tori Gessner from WKRN-TV, who witnessed the incident.
6: At one point at 7:34, she said, "My arm feels like it's about to burst open."
5: Officials say Pike is being treated at a local hospital, but have not released details regarding her condition.
4: Number two.
5: A Fly Dubai plane headed for Israel has made an emergency landing after the co-pilot, reportedly from Oman, stabbed the captain in the cockpit. Israeli Prime Minister Benjamin Netanyahu called it an attempt to crash the aircraft. This passenger described what happened.
7: Suddenly the aircraft was dropping very sharply, like massive turbulence. And we didn't understand why, because we didn't get any alerts.
5: Passengers and crews subdued the attacker, and the plane landed safely in Saudi Arabia.
4: Number three.
5: An employee has allegedly opened fire in an act of workplace violence in Virginia, killing two coworkers and wounding a third yesterday. Manassas Police Chief Doug Keene.
8: Unfortunately, two of the victims have lost their life. They passed away later this morning due to the wounds that they received. The third victim is at Fairfax Hospital in stable condition.
5: Officials added that the suspect, 37-year-old Marvin Grant, died from a self-inflicted gunshot wound. New York Governor Kathy Hochul announced that Cornell University has agreed to an independent investigation into the suspected gang rape at a fraternity house. A new lawsuit claims that seven members of the school's Chi Phi frat allegedly drugged and raped a female student in 2024. President Trump is defending using federal tax dollars to fund a series of television ads that promote his agenda, arguing they are for the country, not himself.
9: I'm not promoting, you have to understand, I'm not promoting a candidate. I'm not promoting myself because I'm not running for office. I'm promoting the country.
5: Ad Impact estimates that the government has spent $1.7 million on the ads so far. A new study says that 78% of Americans blame inflation for their debt and not their own personal spending.
1: Yeah, it's kind of pivoted.
5: Yeah.
1: It used to be like, you stopped spending so much. And now I think a lot of folks are saying, we have stopped spending.
5: And it's still not enough.
1: Now we're just struggling.
5: Having a budget is the worst.
1: 23 minutes now after the hour.
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0: Budge with us. The new job interview debate about a potential hire bringing along an iced coffee isn't really about the morning cup of Joe. Here's career expert Julie Bauke, known as Julie on the Job. Julie, recap what happened.
1: This recruiter, who's probably a young Gen Xer or older millennial, went on TikTok and was talking about a client or a person she sent on an interview that brought a big iced coffee with them, and how that was really a turnoff for the company. And people just went nuts. Sort of like, you know, I think it just hit a nerve. And some of the response was, well, the job market's hard enough. Why can't we bring our iced coffee? And so it sort of became this generational thing. And it reminded me, so when you go back to we, like boomers, boomer women, depending on the environment we worked in, we were expected to wear pantyhose, skirted suits, and heels. Then Gen X came along and said, nah. And they're the ones who really pushed for casual Friday, which then led to more business casual in the workplace. And so I think this is this generation's push to say, you know, we're frustrated because we can't find jobs. We're frustrated because we can't buy houses. And you want to take away this little pleasure. Well, I look at that and say, okay, cowboy, take a breath. Let's back up. You know, what I would tell my clients or anybody who asks me this question is, why would you add something to the mix that you don't have to?
0: Yeah. That's what so if, I mean, could, I mean, I'll try to play devil's advocate in some way. Could a young person say that, for lack of a better phrase, don't laugh at me, this is my emotional support coffee, you know, helping me deal with the pressures of today's world? I don't know.
1: Don't say that.
0: Okay.
1: No.
0: Strike that.
1: But I hear what you're saying. But I look at it as, why would you, okay, if you're meeting at a co-working space, let's say, casually out with maybe someone who's your age, and you're just going to talk generally about what's going on, you know, in the job market or what's going on at your company, that's different. But when you walk into, this is a scheduled interview, we're getting together from 2 to 3 on Thursday, you should be nicely dressed. You should have all distractions, including keep your phone in the car unless you have heart surgery you're waiting to participate in. You don't need it. So I'm sorry, but if you say or imply anything that your coffee is your emotional support, why?
0: We're speaking with you. Hold on. We're speaking with Julie Bauke, career strategist we know as Julie on the Job, and we're talking about the iced coffee debate for job interviews. As I say to some folks who ask me on occasion, you know, with regards to, say, tattoos or piercings and now iced coffee, like, just be patient, because eventually you'll be in charge and you'll make the rules. And if you you decide iced coffee is cool on a job interview, then there you go. But in the meantime, you got to play by these rules.
1: You got to read the room.
0: Thanks, Julie. Julie Bauke, career strategist we know as Julie on the Job. 30 minutes now after the hour on This Morning, America's First News.

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0: Now, more than ever, where you get your news matters. This is America's First News, This Morning with Gordon Deal.
1: Thanks for spending time with us. Welcome into Thursday, October 1. Gordon Deal with Nicole Murray. Some of our top stories and headlines. An investigation begins after Tennessee officials failed to execute a death row inmate. Passengers and crew forced to subdue a pilot after he stabbed his captain on a flight from United Arab Emirates to Israel. Hedge fund billionaire Ken Griffin donating $3 billion to Carnegie Mellon University for things like a new campus in Miami. Yankees, White Sox, and Padres advance in baseball's playoffs. Steelers and Browns in football tonight. And the shelter dog who found a home after a coffee shop encounter in New York City. That story in about 20 minutes. This portion of the program is brought to you by Incogni. They can't scam you or spam you if they can't find you. Rely on Incogni to remove your info from databases used by scammers. Incogni.com/Gordon to get 60% off. New data says stop worrying about a job apocalypse. The technology is creating new roles rather than wiping out all white-collar work. Analysis from Megan Lenhart, senior economics reporter at Barron's. Megan, what are we learning?
2: So this is obviously an ongoing debate that we've been having around how much AI is going to impact life as we know it, and of course, our jobs and the labor market. There is a sort of strain and something that we've seen from a lot of different, really highly respected experts saying that they very much fear that the AI will take our jobs, that we'll have an unemployment rate at 10% or, you know, some such notion in the coming years because of all of these technological advances. And it's a convincing and compelling story for sure. But right now, all of the research and the data that we have at hand is showing us that really the advances that we're seeing from AI and its related technologies is actually following a lot of the historical trends that we see in technological evolutions. And that is a net benefit for society writ large, but also for the labor market. This was something that McKinsey reported on Tuesday as well. They found that AI and automation, you know, combined will actually produce somewhere in the neighborhood of 41 million new jobs by the end of the decade. This comes with a bit of disruption, let's put it that way. There will be obviously jobs that are impacted by these technologies. There's going to be people that are displaced. In fact, actually, McKinsey did find that about 11 million Americans will probably need to find new occupations. But that is, you know, kind of consistent with what we've seen in previous technological evolutions, as I said.
1: Why would we have gotten this wrong then?
2: I do think that it is one of those situations where whenever you have a new technology, and this goes back to, I think, even, you know, the Industrial Revolution, when you had, sewing machines and the advent of, you know, looms and things like that coming into the fabric industry, you have a lot of people who worry that these newest and latest and greatest are going to take their job because machines can do it better, faster, etc. So I think that this is one of those narratives that has been around for a long time. But unfortunately, or fortunately, we have enough data at this point to show that most of the time, technology improves the standard of living. And that obviously, you know, helps rise all boats and all of that good stuff. So I think that that's really where the contrast and juxtaposition is coming in.
1: We're speaking with Megan Lenhart, senior economics reporter at Barron's. The story is called "The AI Jobpocalypse Isn't Happening." Here's what the data actually shows. You gave an interesting anecdote regarding the field of radiology and AI. Explain that.
2: So radiology is an interesting one. Healthcare, generally speaking, has been on a bit of an upturn of late. We've talked a lot about that when it comes to the labor conditions and job growth. And a lot of that is coming from the aging population needing more healthcare needs. But it is interesting because it feels like when we were talking about AI, you know, particularly in the earlier days, it was a concern for radiologists that potentially, you know, AI could read the, you know, radiology scans and be able to, you know, replace all these radiologists. And in fact, actually, Children's National in Washington, D.C. has actually been working on programs with AI and, you know, the equipment to reduce the size of MRIs. And so they've actually come up with a portable MRI machine. And, you know, that is, you know, something that you can kind of plug into the wall and is a lot smaller than, you know, your traditional machines that obviously take up an entire room. This is great for things like rural hospitals and, you know, third world countries where, you know, this could really be a huge game changer in terms of, you know, certainly scanning and hopefully diagnosing, you know, issues earlier in the process. But, you know, the big problem with this new technology is that the scans themselves, because the magnets are so much lower in power, the scans are not as clear. And so they've actually been writing AI agents and algorithms to sort of read these scans. You would think that that would actually, you know, really cause panic for radiologists. But in fact, the data is showing that the field of radiology is actually booming, and it's actually been growing faster than both the national average as well as the healthcare average.
1: Thanks, Megan. Megan Lenhart, senior economics reporter at Barron's. 20 minutes now in front of the hour on This Morning, America's First News. 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
4: Thanks for spending time with us. Welcome into Friday Eve. It is time now for the mic drop with this morning's Mike Gavin.
5: Good morning. We have a couple stories of vehicular hijinks to talk about today, both coincidentally involving folks from Florida. We actually started Massachusetts for this one, where somehow a Florida man is in hot water after crashing his car into the ocean. Police in Falmouth say criminal charges are expected against this guy after an SUV was found partially submerged at a beach during last weekend's nor'easter. Now, no one was inside the black Mazda CX-5 when police arrived Sunday morning, but it was heavily damaged in the front. Investigators believe the driver went through a stop sign at a nearby intersection, then crashed through a guardrail that separates the sidewalk from the beach. While looking for the driver, police say they found evidence of an attempted break-in at the Falmouth Yacht Club. And the 23-year-old, who was found in a nearby hotel, has now become the prime suspect.
4: Wow.
5: Yeah, I mean, I guess... if you're going to do something like this, commit some sort of crime like this during a nor'easter when nobody else is around, I guess it's probably the best time to do it.
4: Yeah.
5: If I'm guessing.
4: Yeah. He was busy, though. There's a lot going on here.
5: Yeah. Well, right. I don't know exactly what happened. So they said it was an attempted break-in.
4: Yeah.
5: So it doesn't seem like he was successful. And then I guess, you know, hurriedly maybe tried to drive away during the storm. Sunday morning was pretty heavy with the storm.
4: Yeah.
5: And, you know, maybe lost control and wound up in the ocean. That's what it sounds like happened to me.
4: Lost control and wound up in the ocean.
5: You know, you do, Gordon.
4: That's quite a night.
5: On a Sunday morning in Massachusetts.
4: Is it dumb to ask kind of what you're after if you are breaking into the Falmouth Yacht Club?
5: Are you after
4: a yacht? Are you trying to take a yacht?
5: I don't know about the yacht, but I mean, maybe inside, maybe there's a banquet hall with some, you know, maybe expensive, ornamental stuff or silverware. I don't know. I'm trying to think what they could have in there.
4: Maybe the 23-year-old will reveal this during questioning by authorities.
5: Perhaps.
4: And we'll learn that.
5: Yes. And to the Sunshine State we go, where a man there was arrested for drunk driving live on YouTube after his mother called police about videos he had posted saying he appeared intoxicated. The 37-year-old was arrested in Vero Beach back in August. According to the police report posted by lawandcrime.com, his mother asked officers to check on him after seeing the YouTube videos. An officer later spotted a silver Chevy Tahoe making an illegal U-turn. The officer followed it to a gas station where the driver did get out and identify himself, but that's not where it ends. Officers said the man was swaying, had red glassy eyes, and smelled strongly of alcohol. Asked whether he'd been drinking, he replied, "I only had a few shots." Then on the way to jail, he allegedly said he had been taking shots all day long.
4: Oh.
5: So he changed his story, Gordon.
4: Oh.
5: He went from just a few shots, which I guess he thought was okay,
4: yeah,
5: to, you know, look, I've been drinking all day. So, all day long.
4: So I think the first phrase, "I only had a few shots," was a reference to last hour.
5: Yeah.
4: Oh, yeah. Only in the last 5 minutes I've had a few shots.
5: Right.
4: Yeah,
5: right.
4: Calm down.
5: I mean, I can only remember taking a few shots, but, you know, there were probably a few more before that.
4: Why is everybody making a big deal about my red glassy eyes and the smell of alcohol? I only had a few shots.
5: I mean, look, you know.
4: Last hour.
5: That's how we roll on a, you know, Tuesday in Vero Beach.
4: Jeez. Thank you, Mike. 13 minutes now in front of the hour on This Morning, America's First News.
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1: Thanks for being with us. Charitable giving is falling as we wrestle with cost of living challenges. A new study by a nonprofit called Kiva finds more than 4 out of 5 Americans said at least one cost of living pressure has prevented them from donating or donating more over the past 6 months. However, despite the financial strains, people are still giving, with 77% of U.S. adults surveyed donating money in some way in the past 6 months. Kiva, which offers loans through crowdfunding campaigns, says overall people are giving less, with total contributions reported by respondents falling from 80% to 64% in the last half year. Betty Lynn Fisher at USA Today.
2: The CEO of Kiva had said that, you know, in the last 20 years, this is what he sees. Every time there's an economic downturn, there are people that kind of take a beat and take a look at their finances, but they always still come back and do come to donate.
1: Nearly 72% said smaller recurring contributions of $25 or less feel far more sustainable right now than writing large one-off checks. 8 minutes in front of the hour on This Morning. Once again, here's Nicole Murray.
0: And now, the three big things you need to know. Number one.
3: Death row inmate Krista Pike remains hospitalized this morning after her botched execution in Tennessee. Journalist Tori Gessner from WKRN-TV, who witnessed the event.
4: The curtains close at first at 7:46, and she was clearly still alive. She was clearly still breathing and snoring. We could audibly hear that.
3: The 50-year-old would have been the first woman executed in Tennessee in more than 200 years.
0: Number two.
3: Defense Secretary Pete Hegseth said in a speech yesterday that the Pentagon is eliminating roughly 20% of the nation's generals and admirals.
5: Americans want to serve when they are led by strong patriots, not by weak weirdos.
3: Hegseth also lashed out at transgender troops, criticized diversity initiatives, and criticized the news media.
0: Number three.
3: UK Prime Minister Andy Burnham said on BBC that the British government believes Iran played a part in the incident over the weekend at an England airbase that is used by the US to strike Iran.
6: There is indeed a strong indication that Iran played a part. Mm. This remains, though, a complex and very serious police investigation, so I can't say any more at this stage.
3: 5 men in their mid-20s were arrested on Sunday near the base on suspicion of preparing a terrorist act. The Department of Justice has accused 10 people who are not U.S. citizens of voter fraud offenses in Minnesota. Attorney General Todd Blanche.
7: Charges include illegally voting in the general elections of 2022, 2024, and the midterm, the primary elections of August of this year, of August 2026. The defendants that have been charged include foreign nationals from Brazil, Ghana, and Liberia.
3: And finally, episode 90 of When the Mic is Off is live. We asked, is it bad to bring an iced coffee into a job interview? Joy H. says to have coffee beforehand. Cheryl Z. says only have coffee if it is offered.
1: Mm. I'd spill it.
3: Spill it during the interview?
1: First of all, I wouldn't bring it, but I'd spill it. I'd show up in a white dress shirt, and I'd have some sort of brown coffee stain for sure after the opening 10 minutes.
3: All right. Well, don't wear white then. People have been having coffee in meetings for centuries. I don't get why this is such a big deal.
1: Not job interviews, though. Not job interviews. Leave the coffee at home, Nicole. 6 minutes in front of the hour.
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Thanks for being with us. New York City psychiatrist really just wanted coffee when he entered a Starbucks on a recent morning. But when Steve Rubel saw a dog sitting in a backpack on a man's shoulders, he decided he wanted something else. There was an instant connection with the dog. The Washington Post says Rubel locked eyes with the dog and petted her head while the dog licked Rubel's face. The 66-year-old says he literally gave his heart away to the dog immediately. The man carrying the one-year-old pup named Missy was Brian Reesberg, who takes out shelter dogs and carries them around in his backpack to help them get adopted. He says he's taken out more than 60 of them, and many have been adopted, but none this quickly. He shared the moment on social media. Rubel, who said he has not owned a dog in about 14 years, took Missy home 3 days after the Starbucks encounter. That'll do it for this hour. For Nicole Murray and Mike Gavin, I'm Gordon Deal. Thanks for listening to This Morning, America's First News.

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1: Good morning. This hour's top story. Somebody get a dustpan because the pods have swept the Cubs. I'm Veronica Carter. Brett Burkhardt has the day off. It is Thursday, October 1st. Coming up in 10 minutes, an inside look at San Diego's upcoming Holocaust Museum. You're listening to San Diego's Morning News. Those stories coming up. Plus, this morning, we have tickets to Jack Johnson and VIP passes to La Mesa Oktoberfest.
2: We got a couple of things working on the 5 right now. It's the southbound 5 between the 54 and E Street here through National City. It's going to be closed off due to road construction here till 6 o'clock. So some heavy traffic there. South 5, 54 to E. Also, National City, the on-ramp closed on the 5 South right there at Mile of Cars Way. They're going to be there till about 6 o'clock as well. I'm Mark Wheeler. KOGO's next real-time traffic update at 510.
1: All right. It's going to be a warmer day. Going to be a little bit of cloud cover for this morning and then sun later, about 80 at the coast, upper 80s inland. Weak Santa Ana wind pattern develops this afternoon, continues all the way through the weekend. Major heat wave starts on Friday. National Weather Service has upgraded the previous extreme heat watch to an extreme heat warning. Starts at 10 o'clock Friday and goes all the way through Thursday of next week. Beach highs will be in the upper 80s and low 90s. Inland, 100 to 106 degrees. You ready for this? 67 right now in Chula Vista, downtown San Diego. It's 64 degrees. KOGO News Time now, 5 o'clock. Padres will be playing in the National League Divisional Series after sweeping the Chicago Cubs in a wild card round at Petco Park in front of a loud and enthusiastic sellout crowd. Padres beat the Cubs 4-1 Wednesday night, after their 8-0 victory the night before. Pinch hitter Gavin Sheets hit a home run midway through the game to help them sweep the series. Padres outfielder Fernando Tatis Jr. says it means more to beat the Cubs.
3: Oh, man, it's definitely sweeter. Especially, like you mentioned, like knowing the history that went last year and us backing up, bouncing back like this way is huge. And, you know, this team is in a really good spot right now.
1: Padres will now take on the Brewers starting Saturday in Milwaukee. San Diego's reached a record high for a gas price, $6.43 a gallon. The previous record was set back in October 2022. Senator Ted Cruz tells Fox's Sean Hannity gas prices were worse under the Biden administration.
4: When Joe Biden was president, gas prices were $5 a gallon. When Trump came into office, they dropped nationally to $3 a gallon. And today they're about $4 a gallon in the national average.
1: They are actually $4.43 a gallon nationally. The Senate adjourned last night for the final time before the midterm elections on November 3rd. Senate Minority Leader Chuck Schumer accuses Senate Republicans of allowing President Trump and his family to benefit financially while Americans struggled with rising prices.
5: The Trump family has profited $4 billion off the presidency in the past 2 years. Trump couldn't have done it without the Senate GOP stroking his ego and lining his pockets.
1: Trump administration says rising prices actually happened under the Biden administration, and they're working to bring them down. It's going to cost you more to catch a ride on a bus or trolley. Taking public transportation in San Diego County is now a little more expensive. It includes both the Metropolitan Transit System and the North County Transit San Diego Railroad.
6: It is the first major increase in fares since 2009. As of today, monthly MTS and North County Transit passes go up from $72 to $86 for adults and from $23 to $28 for senior, disabled, and Medicare recipient riders. Coaster passes will change from a zone model to a flat fare model, with one-way fares reflecting the current Zone 3 price of $6.50 for adults. A second increase goes into effect a year from now, with monthly MTS and North County Transit District passes going up to $95 for adults. Cliff Albert, Cogo News.
1: Starting today, buying a car in California comes with new consumer protections.
7: The state's new CARS Act requires car dealers to clearly show the total price of a vehicle up front and bans any misleading or unnecessary add-ons. If you buy or lease a used car that costs $50,000 or less, you also automatically get a 3-day cancellation period. There are some limits based on mileage and vehicle condition, and dealers may charge a restocking fee. I'm Dina Kodiak.
1: Minimum wage in San Diego just increased by 60 cents, raising the rate from $17.75 to $18.35. $24 per week bump in pay is because of a voter-approved ordinance that happened back in 2019. Since then, San Diego's minimum wage has gone up every year to keep pace with the cost of living. Candidates for governor of California went head-to-head last night. There seems to be a winner, according to political party analysts.
8: Democratic strategist Steve Maviglio.
9: You have to say Becerra won because there were no runs, no hits, no errors for either one of them.
8: Republican strategist Matt Klink.
10: I think that Steve Hilton wins on points, but Javier Becerra wins the race.
8: There was an awful lot of talk about President Trump during the debate. Maviglio.
9: Yeah, I mean, that's straight out of the Democratic playbook nationally.
8: Klink.
10: He's between a proverbial rock and a hard place.
8: Overall, the candidates didn't gain much ground. Steve Maviglio.
9: I was kind of a snoozer, quite frankly. I was expecting more body blows.
8: Matt Klink.
10: It has some interesting moments.
8: I'm Jason Campadonia.
1: The mumps breakout at SDSU is growing. 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
1: Cogo News Time now, 5:06. There are now 15 cases of the mumps at San Diego State.
15: The university says there are 14 confirmed and one probable case, with all but one connected to the Aztec football team. San Diego State says symptoms can develop 12 to 25 days after exposure, so they're doing daily screenings and contact tracing and offering a free MMR booster vaccine on Thursday from 10 a.m. to 2 p.m. The cases come as SDSU prepares for their Pac-12 football opener on Saturday night against Texas State. I'm Jack Cronin.
1: A second teachers union is suing California for delaying billions of dollars in school funding.
7: The California Teachers Association filed a lawsuit this month. Unions say nearly $6 billion was delayed, labeled as a settle-up money to be paid later. The state says such delays are normal until tax money arrives. A second union with 120,000 members has now joined the lawsuit. Officials say schools shouldn't rely on unpredictable funding. Unions want nearly $4 billion paid for 2025-26. And to stop future delays. Last year, nearly $2 billion was delayed over a year. I'm Dina Kodiak.
1: More of California's high school students are taking the SAT.
16: Data from the College Board shows nearly 139,000 students in the class of 2026 took the SAT, up more than 12.5% from last year. That's the largest gain in 3 years. The test is still not required for admissions by UC and CSU schools, though they are considering reinstating it. The testing requirements were eliminated during the height of the pandemic. Some officials were concerned the exams correlated more with race and wealth than academic preparedness. Nationally, more universities are again requiring the standardized test for admission. I'm Daniel Martindale.
1: Well, more Americans are questioning the value of a college education.
17: Just 3 in 10 Americans call a college education very important. That's a record low for the Gallup poll question first asked back in 1978. The declining perceptions of a college education span major subgroups. Women, Democrats, and people of color remain most positive about a college degree. Nearly 60% of parents say they would prefer their own child earn a degree. I'm Rory O'Neill.
1: WhatsApp is adding parental controls.
18: It's so adults can keep track of what their kids are saying. Parents can also control how teens use channels and who can see their status. Meta is also adding a PIN so teens can't make changes without their parents. I'm Tammy Trujillo.
1: So this morning, if you're a kid in San Diego, October is your month.
19: 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To get the deal, just pay an adult admission and bring up to 6 kids under age 11. 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
1: Hey, we have a special guest on San Diego's Morning News tomorrow. San Diego Mayor Todd Gloria going to be joining us to talk about some of the most recent issues that have been making the headlines. The extended interview with the mayor starts at 7:05 tomorrow morning right here on San Diego's Morning News. Cogo News time now, 5:10, and a free preview of San Diego's upcoming Holocaust Museum. 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What could go wrong with that? That's just ahead, but first, your real-time traffic and weather on the 10.
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2: We can check your real-time drive right now. It is going to be about 12 minutes, 13 minutes or so as you make your way on the 5 northbound. Right between Chula Vista and Old Town. That's from Main to the 8 connector. It's a full-speed drive both directions, north and southbound sides to 5 there. Once again, Chula Vista to Old Town, Old Town to Chula Vista. Now, we've got a problem here in National City. This is going to be the 5 south there at 54th. Got some Caltrans crews there. It is going to be a bit slow there. They should be picking up the cones here momentarily. They do have the on-ramp closed in the south 5. 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Cogo's next real-time traffic update at 5:20.
1: All right, we've got another decent day. We'll have clouds this morning, sun later. We're going to be pretty mild, 80 degrees at the coast. Upper 80s inland. Now, if you think, oh, that's warm, well, just wait. Heat wave starts on Friday. National Weather Service has upgraded the previous extreme heat watch to an extreme heat warning. It starts 10 o'clock tomorrow morning, goes all the way through Thursday of next week. Beaches, we will creep up into the low 90s, and inland, we're going to be 100 to 106 degrees. Right now in Escondido, 62, downtown San Diego, it's 64 degrees. Cogo News time, 5:12. San Diego's getting a new Holocaust museum, but in the meantime, while we wait for that, there's a great new exhibit you definitely want to see. Joining us now on the Cogo News live line, Dr. Moises Salinas-Fleitman, Executive Director for Remember Us the Holocaust. Good morning. Thanks for joining us on San Diego's Morning News.
21: Good morning, Veronica. Thanks to you for giving us the space.
1: Oh, no worries. Well, speaking of space, you've got this exhibit. It needs a space. So where can we see this?
21: Well, right now we are at the San Diego Central Library in downtown. We'll be there for the next 2 years, open to the public, free admission. So we hope everybody can come and take a look at this exhibit that honors the survivors from the San Diego area.
1: So what will we see if we come to this?
21: Well, there are a lot of artifacts, actual witnesses to history that you can say, like uniforms, some of the shoes from a child that was taken to the concentration camps, many artifacts that actually remind us of history and most importantly, teach us a lesson of never again for anyone anywhere.
1: You learn about history when you go to these type of exhibits, but I think, at least for me, it creates this emotion that I might not have felt just reading about it in a book.
21: Absolutely. absolutely. I mean, part of the whole idea is to connect, to understand that there were humans behind these artifacts. We had these objects, that there were real stories, real narratives, and that they help you connect at a human level, not just as a history level, but to understand the personal stories of each of the people who actually went through this, which was one of the greatest human tragedies in history.
1: And it's far enough now back in history that a lot of the young people from today, it may just feel like something that, you know, happened ages and ages ago. How do you keep it fresh in the minds of people?
21: Well, one of the very important things is that this is an exhibit that is driven by the narrative of the survivors. We still have over 24 survivors living in the San Diego area. They are very prominent in telling their stories. Some of them we even have given conferences every once in a while, so we hope everybody has a chance to listen to them, because this is probably the last generation that is going to have the opportunity to listen to these living witnesses. Everything in terms of autocracy, authoritarianism that we're seeing around, stereotypes, hatred, discrimination, connects to what happened then, and we want people to be able to learn about that and understand that we need to recognize the signs if this is never to happen again to anyone.
1: Executive Director for Remember Us, the Holocaust, Dr. Moises Salinas-Fleitman, thank you so much for joining us.
21: Thank you, Veronica, for the time, and hope to see you there.
1: KOGO News, time now, 5:14. San Diego County is declaring a state of emergency ahead of El Nino this winter.
15: The county is joining California in declaring the state of emergency. County Public Works Director Marissa Berry says they're fixing roads and clearing storm drains and channels ahead of the potential storms.
0: The county, in conjunction with Cal Fire, has set up 40 locations across the region where you can go get sand and or sandbags, depending on the location, to protect your property. Those locations are also available on the Alert San Diego website.
15: The county also asking people to prepare their own properties for the storms by clearing flood areas and inspecting roofs and drains. I'm Jack Cronin.
1: There's a paddle out planned today as San Diego Climate Week begins.
19: From October 1st through the 8th, San Diego will participate in the second annual Climate Week, a 7-day period to focus on education and cleanups. Today at 4 p.m., there'll be a paddle out for clean water at Glorieta Bay Park in Coronado, with paddlers in hazmat suits highlighting the Tijuana River pollution crisis. But over the next 7 days, they'll also be over 150 events in the county, including film screenings, career panels, yoga classes, and plenty of trash pickups. Bree Tennis, KOGO News.
1: A pod of killer whales has been hanging out in Southern California. They were spotted off the coast of Orange County this week. 10 to 13 orcas also seen cruising in San Diego off Point Loma just days before. Marine biologists say the whales, including calves, are following food sources in Southern California's warmer El Nino waters. Warm waters, eastern tropical Pacific killer whales typically inhabit waters around Mexico and Central America, and they visit California rarely, and it's just a temporary thing. But of course, it's been much warmer in the waters down by Mexico. Hey, who doesn't love donuts, especially free ones? You can be the hero of the office. We'll bring you a dozen donuts from Randy's Donuts to your workplace. Here's how you get them. 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Just put it on your phone. Set KOGO as your preset. There's a microphone button. Then you just leave us a message saying where you are.
3: Donuts.
1: Exactly, Homer. Yeah, we'll bring them to you if you let us know where you're at. KOGO News time now, 5:17. Here are the stories trending right now. The Padres take on the Brewers in the postseason playoffs after beating the Cubs last night. It's more expensive now to take the bus or hop on a trolley here in San Diego. And San Diego's reached a record high for gas prices. Your real-time traffic and weather on the 10s just ahead on San Diego's Morning News, live on the iHeartRadio app.
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31: It's August 2023, a county government meeting in Pennsylvania's Lehigh Valley. A young woman, early 20s, steps up to the mic to speak.
32: My two-month-old son was happily drinking milk from his bottle when he quickly started choking, turned blue, and went limp. My boyfriend transported our son to the changing table as I grabbed an anti-choking device and my boyfriend began assembling it. Two pumps of the device and my son was conscious, gasping for air and coughing up milk.
31: They all went to the ER to make sure the baby was okay.
32: But upon arriving at Lehigh Valley Hospital, the diagnosis quickly became something so different.
31: One of the doctors had a theory.
32: She stated to my father and mother-in-law that we are young, first-time parents who got frustrated with our baby and violently shook him to make him stop crying, and a confession would only make things easier for us.
31: The parents were told to leave the hospital without their son, and he wouldn't come home for 7 whole months.
32: I'm a postpartum mom dealing with the grief and the trauma of my son being ripped from my arms. And I'm a mom who lost everything in less than 24 hours due to one doctor's misdiagnosis. Enough is enough.
31: And then the next person speaks. And the next one. The stories they tell form a pattern of parents walking into a Lehigh Valley hospital to get help for a child, only to leave without them. And the same doctor's name kept coming up again and again. A pediatrician.
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31: That's what I wanted to know, too. From Serial Productions and the New York Times, I'm Diane Neary, and this is The Preventionist, a story about a doctor and the rise of a powerful field of pediatric medicine.
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1: 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It's Alesmith Brewing Company, Black Plague, Harlan Brewing Company, Chula Vista Brewery, Blowfish Tequila, Pure Project, among many others that are there. 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
2: Northbound 805, our drive time is going to be, well, about 10 minutes from Otay to Mission Valley East. Northbound 805 there from Main to the 8 connector. It's about a 10 to 11 minute drive. It is full speed both directions. Now, the 5, the southbound side here between the 54 and E, Caltrans is scheduled to be there through National City. And if they are, they're not causing too much of a delay. Traffic's moving along north and south on the 5 at full speed all the way through town. We have got one problem through Borrego Springs, so 78 eastbound at Wolfwell Road. Right lane there is partially blocked by a crash. 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I'm Mark Wheeler. Kogo's next real-time traffic update at 5:30.
1: All right, ready for some heat? Starting tomorrow morning, it's going to start getting really hot. We're talking, we went from an extreme heat watch to an extreme heat warning. Starts at 10 o'clock, goes all the way till next Thursday. Beach highs will be up, creeping up into the low 90s. Inland, we're going to be 100 to 106 degrees. For today, we've got one more day of kind of okay weather. About 80 at the beaches. Upper 80s inland. Right now, it is 62 degrees in Santee. Downtown San Diego, 64. KOGO News Time 522. 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
5: I'm Cliff Albert. The Padres sure have come a long, long way from their beginnings in 1969, when they became an expansion team in Major League Baseball. Those first few years were not pretty, in fact, pretty ugly. They lost lots of games and they made lots of mistakes. Things got better when Ray Kroc, McDonald's fame, bought the Padres and kept them from moving to another city. Yes, they were that bad. But that was a long time ago. A very long time ago. The Padres have now been to two World Series, in 1984 and in 1998. But that's been a while, too. They didn't win either of them. But maybe this year is going to be different. A lot of people around the country even are calling the Padres the hottest team in Major League Baseball right now. The proverbial proof is in the pitching and the hitting. And we'll see what happens. But in a city that does not have a National Football League team, or an NBA team, or a National Hockey League team, the Padres are the only ones who can give us a national championship for San Diego. It certainly is about time. Let's just hope that that time is now. Read more about this and share it, would you, on our podcast page at KOGO.com.
1: Yeah, go Pods. All right, here's a question for you this morning. A restaurant has a sign that says no phones allowed, or they say phones only section, or no phones section. Are you into that? Kind of like the cigarette. Remember, you know, for a while they would have smoking sections and non-smoking sections, which made zero sense because smoke moves. I mean, it doesn't stay in the no smoking section, but for a while that was the norm. They may do that with phones. Some restaurants are already asking people to put their phones in lockable pouches when they get there. Kind of like concerts or shows where they don't want you taking pictures. The problem is not people scrolling at the table. The problem is people who are talking loudly at the table. I'm sure you've seen that. So if you went to a restaurant and they said, this is the phone section, this is the no phone section, do you think that makes sense? Would that offend you? I mean, sometimes you're, you know, actually having to work when you're at a restaurant. But like I said, if you're scrolling or answering an email, that's different than if you're talking loudly to, you know, your boyfriend or whatever. All right, here, speaking of phones, what ear do you usually use while using the phone? Scientists discovered if you hold the phone to your left ear, which I thought about this before I looked at the answers. Yep, I tend to talk with the left ear. You tend to be empathetic, creative, and intuitive. But mostly you just don't like to follow rules. If you hold it to your right ear, chances are you're logical, detail-oriented, and able to devise practical solutions to any problems. Okay, time now for News About Your Money with Dan Mitchinson. Good morning, Dan.
7: Well, thank you. Good morning. Good morning, everybody. San Diego's annual inflation rate falling to 2.7% for the period ending in July. This according to the U.S. Bureau of Labor Statistics. However, we are still dealing with higher inflation when it comes to food in San Diego, also gas and household goods. President Trump's gathering of the world's most powerful tech companies did not include one notable company, Apple. Social media was buzzing about why Apple was not invited. Apparently, it's because the company is behind on AI. And starting today, millions of Americans will lose their SNAP benefits. SNAP enrollment now stands at its lowest level since 2019. With your money news, I'm Dan Mitchinson.
1: Just ahead on San Diego's Morning News, woman sentenced to death in Tennessee survived after they tried to put her to death. Your real-time traffic and weather on the 10s, it's 526.
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1: Good morning. This hour's top story. A woman who was being executed in Tennessee survived two doses of lethal injection. I'm Veronica Carter. Brett Burkhardt is off. It's Thursday, October 1st. Plus, coming up in 10 minutes this weekend, set to be a scorcher. 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
2: Well, right now, through National City, Caltrans scheduled to be on the 5 southbound between the 54 and the E. It's going to be a good drive right now, though, so it looks like if they are there, traffic is getting by without any problem. They're supposed to pick up the cones by 6 o'clock, but traffic, as we say, moving along fairly well. Do have a problem on the 78 eastbound Wolfwell Road, the right lane partially blocked there through Borrego Springs. The 15 southbound from the 79 to the 78, there's going to be about a 30-minute ride. Northbound side from the 78 to the 79 is about 25 minutes at this point. Now, this report sponsored by the Our American Stories podcast. On the next Our American Stories podcast, they'll tell the tale of how a 5-foot bookshelf changed American education forever. You won't want to miss the next episode of Our American Stories. I'm Mark Wheeler, KOGO's next real-time traffic update at 540.
1: Going to be okay today weather-wise. We're going to be about 80 at the coast and then upper 80s inland. Not okay starting tomorrow. About 10 o'clock, we're going to start heating up. Extreme heat watch has been changed to an extreme heat warning. It goes from Friday all the way through Thursday of next week. Beaches will creep up into the low 90s. And inland, we're going to be over 100 degrees in most places. Right now, Mira Mesa is 65. Downtown San Diego, it's 65 degrees. KOGO News Time, 5:32. The execution of Krista Pike last night in Tennessee had to be stopped after two doses of a lethal drug failed to kill her.
16: Pike was given two doses of pentobarbital, her attorney said in court filings late Wednesday.
7: Tori Gessner with WKRN in Nashville was a media witness for the execution, and she described the sounds she heard from Pike.
0: He was kind of inconsistently going in and out of snores and silence. When the curtains closed the final time at 8:05, we could consistently hear her snoring, and then it kind of developed into a snore squeak, and then a snore, and even at 8:53, when the microphone was cut off, we could still hear snoring.
7: The 50-year-old Pike was convicted of killing 19-year-old Colleen Slemmer back in 1995 when Pike was 18, and the governor, Bill Lee, has ordered an independent review and suspended Tennessee's remaining scheduled executions for the rest of the year.
1: That's Ted Linder reporting. Two people dead after a medical helicopter with five on board crashed in the water near Catalina Island.
3: It happened just after takeoff, which was a little before 8 p.m. The Reach Air Medical Services helicopter was near a helipad at Pebbly Beach near Avalon. KTLA says two people were killed and two people were taken to a hospital. The Los Angeles County Fire Department says one person is missing. The helicopter is now under 240 feet of water, so crews won't try to recover the aircraft until the sun is up. I'm Mark Mayfield.
1: We are hearing more about the heroic save by passengers on board a hijacked plane bound for Israel.
4: Israeli Prime Minister Benjamin Netanyahu saying not only was the attacker trying to deliberately sabotage the plane's systems, but he thinks he was attempting to crash the plane with everyone on board. Hugs for a hero. Israeli Prime Minister Benjamin Netanyahu embracing one of the men who saved some 170 people from a suspected hijacking. Just hours earlier, terrifying moments in the sky as Israeli authorities say a pilot of a Fly Dubai flight from the United Arab Emirates to Israel stabbed the captain in an apparent effort to crash the plane. The captain was seriously injured but managed to click open the cockpit door. Other flight crew and passengers then jumped into action, with two other pilots eventually landing the plane.
1: We are hearing that that one pilot used an axe on the other pilot, and that's Jeff Paul reporting. A firefighter from the Bay Area who's accused of possessing child sexual abuse material may have faked his own death after a supposed boating accident.
15: Charles Jonathan Harris, an Alameda County firefighter, was charged in 2023 after federal agents found child sexual abuse images on his phone. He surrendered to authorities but was released on bond with internet restrictions. About 1 month later, Harris was reported drowned in a boating accident, but the FBI now suspects he may have staged his death to avoid trial. They say he may use the names Chuck or Charlie Harris. Anyone with information should contact the FBI. Michael Kastner, KOGO News.
1: The two candidates competing for California governor on their plans for the housing crisis. That's next on San Diego's Morning News, live on the iHeartRadio app.
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1: Kogo News Time 5:37. Democrat Javier Becerra and Republican Steve Hilton squared off in the California governor's debate. California's housing crisis was a major topic. Hilton promised to cap government fees on new California homes.
6: I'm announcing tonight that I will cap that at $50,000. That is $150,000 off the price of a new home.
1: Becerra vowed to support building homes more quickly.
19: I've said already that we have to at least double the rate of building of homes. How much can we do? It just depends. How much red tape can we cut?
1: Other topics discussed included data centers, the climate crisis, immigration, as well as Prop 40, which is a one-time billionaire's tax. Insurance companies in California are going to have to step it up. A new law requires home insurance companies to offer better coverage after disasters like wildfires.
20: Starting next year, all insurers must offer at least 50% extended replacement cost coverage. The coverage helps if rebuilding costs are higher than expected, so homeowners aren't left underinsured. Sometimes coverage limits are too low to rebuild after wildfires, especially when costs rise after disasters. About 40% of companies already offer this type of coverage. Statewide, 87% of homeowners have some extended replacement coverage, and a third have at least 50%. Mark Mayfield, Kogo News.
1: A plan to revitalize a longtime shopping mall in East County gets a hearing tonight in the city of El Cajon.
21: It's being called a reimagining project, and it has to do with Parkway Plaza, a 50-year-old mall located along the 8 freeway in El Cajon. Mayor Bill Wells tells Kogo News the city hired a firm to study the potential of a reinvigorated Parkway Plaza and drawing from the neighboring communities.
23: El Cajon, all of East County, up through Blossom Valley and Alpine, and then down through Rancho San Diego and Jumul, there's just a massive shopping base here, and people get that. So we'll have no problem raising the money to make it a first-class mall.
21: A public meeting inviting all the community is being held tonight starting at 6 at the Ronald Reagan Community Center in El Cajon. Cliff Albert, Kogo News.
1: A developer with plans to build a mixed-use community in Carlsbad's village has pulled its application. City Planning Commission says they initially approved the project in February, but city staffers found problems. They could stop the proposal, and applicant Rincon Homes withdrew its plan. Issue is an occupied small real estate office and 8 residential apartments rented at affordable market rates. State Housing Crisis Act prohibits the removal of such apartments and the displacement of the tenants without certain provisions. Kogo News Time 540. Heat wave is about to come back with a vengeance. That's just ahead, but first a look at your real-time traffic and weather on the 10s.
2: Let's take a look at the 8 right now, the westbound side here from El Cajon to Mission Bay. It's about a 13-minute ride. We're going along at full speed, so that's the good news there. We do have the 5 southbound, some Caltrans work going on from the 54 to E. They're scheduled to be there, but looks like it's a full-speed drive-through there. So as we've been telling you, if they are there, it's moving along well, so nothing to worry about southbound. Northbound side, starting to get a little bit crowded as you make your way from National City. We still have one problem through Borrego Springs, the 78 eastbound at Wolfwell Road. Got a crash there in the right lane. And the South 15 busy as you make your way from the 79 down to the 78. That is about a 30-minute ride. 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I'm Mark Wheeler. Kogo's next real-time traffic update at 5:50.
1: The calendar is flipped to October and it's fall, but it's going to feel like July or August. Joining us now on the National Kogo News line is National Weather Service meteorologist Greg Martin. Hey, Greg.
24: Good morning.
1: So we're not done with summer. Is that what you're telling us?
24: Well, we're going into fall, which for coastal areas can be the hottest time of the year.
1: How hot are we going to be?
24: Well, by the time you get to the weekend, we're looking at highs at the beaches around 90, and from the mesas into the valleys in the upper 90s to 105.
1: Wow. So this is pretty typical for areas of Southern California. It's not an unusual event?
24: No, I mean, it is going to be hot.

0: We'll get, I mean, the next night or two, we'll still have lows mostly in the 60s, but by the weekend, the coastal lows could be back up into the lower 70s.
1: And you guys have labeled this differently now. First, we were just talking about an extreme heat watch, and now it's moved up, correct?
0: That's right. It's now an extreme heat warning beginning 10 a.m. Friday, and that will go through at least next Thursday.
1: Anything in the crystal ball for later? I mean, are we going to go back to more seasonal temps after late next week?
0: Once we get from about the middle of the month to the end of the month, it'll gradually get cooler but remain above average for most areas until we get late into the month, in which time we might fall near to slightly below average for the inland areas and stay a little above average at the coast just due to the warm sea surface temperatures.
1: Gotcha. And speaking of those sea surface temperatures, you know, we've been doing stories about all the wildlife that are heading here. Ocean's a lot warmer right now, isn't it?
0: Yesterday, the temperature at Scripps Pier was 73 degrees, and that was tied for a record for the date.
1: Oh, wow. Oh, okay. So even in October, we're still breaking records in the water.
0: Yeah.
1: Okay.
0: That's right.
1: Let's recap it. If someone's just now tuning in today, it looks like okay, but then we're hot after that, right?
0: Yeah, we're heating up each day as we go into the weekend, and by the weekend, it's going to be quite hot. Upper 90s to 105 for the mesas into the valleys.
1: All right, Greg. Well, thank you. I guess thank you for this bad news.
0: Just prepare for it.
1: Yep. All right. Thank you very much. The National Weather Service meteorologist Greg Martin. A federal judge in California has cleared the way for Paramount Skydance to acquire Warner Brothers Discovery.
2: The judge approved the settlement, resolving an antitrust lawsuit brought by 12 state attorneys general who had opposed the $110 billion merger. Under the deal, Paramount will spend at least an additional $1.5 billion on U.S. film production over the next 5 years and establish monitoring of editorial independence at its news operations. Paramount has set October 6th. As the closing date for the merger, the deal would combine two major Hollywood studios along with Paramount Plus and HBO Max and television networks, including CBS, CNN, Comedy Central, and Food Network. I'm Sharon Reardon.
1: White House plans to block CNN from carrying out its previously scheduled television poll coverage of President Trump today.
3: According to The Hill, administration officials will not allow CNN to serve as the poll outlet, despite a federal judge's ruling last week that lifted a ban against the network. So no poll camera will accompany the president during his trip to Texas and Oklahoma. The White House did not immediately respond to requests for comment, and CNN was not listed as the designated TV pool outlet in guidance distributed to reporters on Wednesday evening. The move marks the latest in an ongoing dispute between the Trump administration and the Warner Brothers Discovery-owned news network. 2 weeks ago, Trump barred reporters from CNN, MSNBC, and Politico from working at the White House, accusing the outlets of publishing fake news that he claimed threatened national security. I'm Tammy Trujillo.
1: The richest man in the world returns to the Trump administration.
4: Tesla and SpaceX founder Elon Musk is taking on a new role at the Pentagon, where he'll co-lead a project to study the future of warfare. The goal of Project Meridian, according to the Department of War, identifying the capabilities required to achieve absolute technological dominance on the next generation battlefield. The project will run for 120 days and culminate in an unclassified public report of its recommendations. Also leading the project, former House Speaker Newt Gingrich and defense tech billionaire Palmer Luckey. SpaceX and Luckey's Anduril already do business with the Pentagon, raising potential conflict of interest questions as they help identify future military needs.
1: Coco News Time now, 5:47. Here are the stories trending right now. Padres swept the Chicago Cubs in the wild card round at Petco Park. San Diego's reached our all-time record high for gas prices. A sexually violent predator who escaped last week is still on the run in San Diego County. And there's another new weight loss drug that helps people lose up to 25% of their body weight. It's 5:47.
5: This is Meet the Candidates with 50th District Democratic Congressman Scott Peters of San Diego, and we welcome you to the program.
6: The thing I try to do that really motivates me is I try to make sure that we are joining what's important to San Diego with what's happening in Washington. I think the golden goose here is science and technology, the home of Qualcomm.

0: Our research in the internet is conducted largely by Qualcomm, and it's really important to America, but also biotechnology, very important here. We're the third leading biotechnology cluster in the country. I'm really working really hard on the debt and deficit issues. We reached $40 trillion in national debt. Really, the culprit is every year we were running a deficit now of $1 to $2 trillion.
1: When you talk about the debt at the federal level, it seems endless.
0: Every American can understand it's got to be some cuts and some revenues. Everybody gets that. So my website is scottpeters.com. And I just like remind people that, to me, elections are a job interview. My job review every year is to get reelected.
1: You've been listening to 50th District Democratic Congressman Scott Peters here in San Diego, and this is Meet the Candidates.
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8: Some low clouds early this morning, otherwise mostly sunny skies for the rest of the day, high 81. Tonight, partly cloudy, low 64. It's cloudy and 68 outside.
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11: Got a couple of delays working right now. First one's going to be your drive on the 15 southbound as you travel from the 79 down to the 78. Looking at about a 30-minute drive there. The drive north on the 15 from the 78 to the 79. You're looking at about 25 minutes there. Do have a problem on the 78 eastbound Wolfwell Road. Right lane partially blocked by a crash. Caltrans scheduled for the 5 south between the 54 and E. Right now it's moving along through that area at full speed, so not too bad. I'm Mark Wheeler. KOGO's next real-time traffic update at 6 o'clock.
12: All right, ready for the heat? You better be. Starting tomorrow morning at 10 a.m., extreme heat warning. It lasts all the way through next Thursday. We're going to see up into the low 90s on the beaches, inland 100 to 106 degrees. It will cool off a tiny, tiny bit for the evenings during that heat stretch, but it's still going to be hotter than it has been at night. So be ready. Today, we're about 80 at the beaches and upper 80s inland. Right now in La Jolla, 66. Downtown San Diego, it's 65 degrees. KOGO News Time, 551. There's a new weight loss drug that could provide a breakthrough in the obesity drug race. Data released this week from a blockbuster phase 3 trial reveals Eli Lilly's experimental drug helped patients lose up to 25% of their body weight. Treatment outperforms traditional GLP-1s by targeting three different hormones at the same time. It's October 1st. On this date, back in 1962, Johnny Carson made his debut as the host of The Tonight Show on NBC TV. His reign as King of Late Night lasted for 30 years. 1955. Honeymooners, starring Jackie Gleason, Art Carney, and Audrey Meadows, along with Joyce Randolph, premiered on CBS. 1971, Walt Disney World officially opened near Orlando, Florida. And October 1st is also Homemade Cookies Day and World Vegetarian Day. We were asking you earlier this morning, if you went to a restaurant and they separated the sections, phones and no phones, or if they just said no phones allowed, would that be okay with you? Because that's coming, kind of like smoking back in the day. They separated the smoking sections and then they said no smoking. So we wanted you to use the iHeartRadio app and tell us what you think about no phones inside the restaurants.
13: So on the subject of no phone or phone zones in restaurants, I think that's absurd. It just gives people permission to sit in the phone section and talk to somebody as loud as they want for as long as they want. How about we just publicly shame them, give them dirty looks, and maybe even have the waiter come over and say, please don't talk on your phone while you're in the restaurant.
12: I think you're going to have the waiter do that because, you know, glaring at somebody, sometimes they're clueless or they just don't care. They just plain old don't care if they're annoying you with their loud phone call. So feel free to use the iHeartRadio app. Set Kogo as a preset, and then you can leave us a message about what you think about phones in restaurants. According to the book Folklore, Customs, Legends, and Mythology, we have now entered the Bewitching Month, and there are food-related things you can do for protection.
6: To keep demons at bay, Romanians eat lots of garlic. Latin cultures scatter onions near windows to ward off the evil eye. To reverse evil in general, Eastern European cultures sprinkle grated horseradish over thresholds. Persians believe pomegranates protect against dark forces, and in Japanese culture, red beans have pure exorcism power. All fun traditions, but there's no scientific proof any of this will do anything. But it couldn't hurt. I'm Bree Tennis.
12: Well, they also have come out with a frozen pizza that has candy corn on it. That's a big fat no for me. Hey, speaking of food, there are some foods that could become more expensive because of El Nino. Newsweek published a list of the foods because the weather extremes are impacting farming in some parts of this world. So here's what may become more expensive this winter. Chocolate, it's already out of control, the price of chocolate, olive oil, coffee, and wheat. Kogo News Time now, 5:55. Time for News About Your Money with Dan Mitchinson. Good morning, Dan.
10: Well, good morning back at you. Good morning again, everybody. You know, fall is here, so we turn our thoughts to Julian and apples. However, local stores don't get apples from there anymore. While they are fresh right now in the produce department, most are being trucked in from Washington State or New York. In fact, we get about 60% of our apples here in the San Diego area from Washington. Wallet Hub has released its 2026 rankings of the best foodie cities in the U.S., highlighting Miami as the top spot. San Diego didn't even crack the top 10. Can you believe that? But San Francisco, Sacramento, and Portland did. And Taylor Swift is the singer fans are willing to pay the most money to see. Average resale and ticket prices often leading the industry at nearly $920 or higher per ticket. With your money news, I'm Dan Mitchinson.
12: Thank you, Dan. Just ahead on San Diego's Morning News, Padres fans on cloud nine this morning after the Padres swept the Cubs. Plus, VIP passes to La Mesa Oktoberfest coming up next hour. It's 5:56.
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7: Good morning. This hour's top story. The Padres pushing forward into the postseason after beating the Cubs again. I'm Veronica Carter. Brett Burkhardt has the day off. It is Thursday, October 1st. And coming up in 10 minutes, the latest out of D.C. from our White House correspondent. You are listening to San Diego's Morning News. All these stories coming up, plus we have VIP passes to La Mesa Oktoberfest at 6:50 this morning.
8: We'll get some debris in the roadway. This is occupying the left lane of the 5, the southbound side. It's going to be a J. Serra through San Juan Cap there. It's going to be a bit of a hazard there, so be careful if you're heading that way. Now, stop and go on the 15 southbound from the 79 to the 78 there. It is about a 30 to 35-minute drive on the south 15. The north 15, full speed, and about 25 minutes as you make your way to that. I'm Mark Wheeler. Kogo's next real-time traffic update at 6:10.
7: All right, it's going to be hot. We've got today to get through with a kind of normal temperatures, about 80 at the beaches, a little warm inland, upper 80s. Nothing compared to what's coming for us on Friday. Starting at 10 a.m., we have an extreme heat warning kicking in. It goes all the way through next Thursday. Beach highs will be in the low 90s, inland valleys 100 to 106 degrees. Right now in Mira Mesa, 65. Downtown San Diego, also 65. Kogo News Time, 6 o'clock. Padres will be playing in the National League Divisional Series after sweeping the Cubs in the wildcard round at Petco Park in front of a loud and enthusiastic sellout crowd. Padres beat the Cubs 4-1 Wednesday night after their 8-0 victory the night before. Pinch hitter Gavin Sheets hit a home run midway through the game to help them win the series. Padres outfielder Fernando Tatis Jr. says the atmosphere in San Diego is great.
9: I feel like everybody can hear right now, man. It's electric right here. The fans that show up, it's unbelievable energy. And when they have a show, man, it's definitely for them what we're doing over here.
7: Padres will take on the Brewers starting Saturday in Milwaukee. San Diego has reached our record high gas price. It's now $6.43 a gallon. Record was set previously back in October 2022. It's going to cost you more to catch a ride on a bus or a trolley. Taking public transportation in San Diego is a little more expensive now. It includes both the Metropolitan Transit System and the North County Transit San Diego Railroad.
10: It is the first major increase in fares since 2009. As of today, monthly MTS and North County Transit passes go up from $72 to $86 for adults and from $23 to $28 for senior, disabled, and Medicare recipient riders. Coaster passes will change from a zone model to a flat fare model, with one-way fares reflecting the current Zone 3 price of $6.50 for adults. A second increase goes into effect a year from now, with monthly MTS and North County Transit District passes going up to $95 for adults. Cliff Albert, Koga News.
7: Starting today, buying a car in California will come with new consumer protections.
11: The state's new CARS Act requires car dealers to clearly show the total price of a vehicle up front and bans any misleading or unnecessary add-ons. If you buy or lease a used car that costs $50,000 or less, you also automatically get a three-day cancellation period. There are some limits based on mileage and vehicle condition, and dealers may charge a restocking fee. I'm Dina Kodiak.
7: San Diego is facing a new lawsuit over its network of automated license plate reader cameras.
12: The suit challenges the more than 500 cameras used by the San Diego Police Department, arguing they track drivers and violate privacy rights under the California Constitution. The case was filed in San Diego Superior Court by the American Civil Liberties Union Foundation of San Diego and Imperial Counties on behalf of the Partnership for the Advancement of New Americans. The group wants the city to stop using the technology, remove the cameras, and delete data already collected. Supporters of the cameras say they help solve crimes, while critics say they create a citywide tracking system. The lawsuit also points to cases where license plate reader data allegedly contributed to wrongful arrests. I'm John Fink.
7: The escaped sexually violent predator is still missing here in San Diego County. 69-year-old Merle Wakefield, who was released as a transient by the state into San Diego County in November 2024, has been missing since Friday.
13: Around 3:30 in the morning, Liberty Healthcare, which is responsible for supervising Wakefield as a part of the state's conditional release program, received an alert that the GPS monitoring device he was wearing was being tampered with while he was at work in the 16,000 block of Via Esprio in Rancho Bernardo.
7: Sheriff's Lieutenant Aloha Peters says anyone who sees him should call 911. Anyone with information can call the sheriff's office or remain anonymous by calling Crime Stoppers. You can see a photo of Wakefield at Kogo.com. San Diego police say a welfare check led them to a body found in an apartment near College Avenue. Call came in Wednesday from the person's employer, who reported the person didn't show up for work. Law enforcement says neighbors reportedly possibly heard gunshots. A drone was sent to the scene, as well as officers in a SWAT vehicle. Area closed to traffic during the investigation. It's unclear at this point if police are still searching for a suspect. Coming up next on San Diego's Morning News, the mumps breakout at SDSU is growing.
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7: Coco News Time now, 6:06. There are now 15 cases of the mumps at San Diego State.
20: The university says there are 14 confirmed and one probable case, with all but one connected to the Aztec football team. San Diego State says symptoms can develop 12 to 25 days after exposure, so they're doing daily screenings and contact tracing and offering a free MMR booster vaccine on Thursday from 10 a.m. to 2 p.m. The cases come as SDSU prepares for their Pac-12 football opener on Saturday night against Texas State. I'm Jack Cronin.
7: A second teachers union is now suing California for delaying billions of dollars in school funding.
11: The California Teachers Association filed a lawsuit this month. Unions say nearly $6 billion was delayed, labeled as settle-up money to be paid later. The state says such delays are normal until tax money arrives. A second union with 120,000 members has now joined the lawsuit. Officials say schools shouldn't rely on unpredictable funding. Unions want nearly $4 billion paid for 2025-26 and to stop future delays. Last year, nearly $2 billion was delayed over a year. I'm Dina Kodiak.
7: More of California's high school students are taking the SAT.
21: Data from the College Board shows nearly 139,000 students in the class of 2026 took the SAT, up more than 12.5% from last year. That's the largest gain in 3 years. The test is still not required for admissions by UC and CSU schools, though they are considering reinstating it. The testing requirements were eliminated during the height of the pandemic. Some officials were concerned the exams correlated more with race and wealth than academic preparedness. Nationally, more universities are again requiring the standardized test for admission. I'm Daniel Martindale.
7: More Americans doubt the value of a college education.
22: Just 3 in 10 Americans call a college education very important. That's a record low for the Gallup poll question first asked back in 1978. The declining perceptions of a college education span major subgroups. Women, Democrats, and people of color remain most positive about a college degree. Nearly 60% of parents say they would prefer their own child earn a degree. I'm Rory O'Neill.
7: WhatsApp is adding parental controls.
23: It's so adults can keep track of what their kids are saying. Parents can also control how teens use channels and who can see their status. Meta is also adding a PIN so teens can't make changes without their parents. I'm Tammy Trujillo.
7: iPhone fans looking to pre-order Apple's first foldable model are being warned about scams. Malwarebytes reports a fake pre-order page for the phone duo was discovered. The site resembles an Apple page, shows off a tab that offers a $500 voucher. You know, if it sounds too good to be true, probably is. Hey, we have a special guest on San Diego's Morning News tomorrow. San Diego Mayor Todd Gloria is going to be joining us to talk about some of the most recent issues that have been making the news. The extended interview with the mayor starts at 7:05 tomorrow, right here on San Diego's Morning News. Cogo News Time now, 6:10. President is rolling back rules on car fuel efficiency. And a News in Your Neighborhood, South Park Fall Walkabout is here. It's just ahead, but first your real-time traffic and weather on the 10s.
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8: Checking our drive right now, westbound on the 8, moving along fairly well. This is from El Cajon to Mission Bay. It's about 13 minutes here, moving along at full speed. Matter of fact, on the eastbound side as well of the 8, a clear drive. We've got a little bit of a busy drive on the 15, southbound from the 79 to the 78 there. That's about 35 minutes, that trip. The northbound side of the 15, moving along at full speed, about 25 minutes there. The 5 south at J. Sarah, we've got some debris in the left lane. CHP is heading out to try and clear that. 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Subject to change. I'm Mark Wheeler. Cogo's next real-time traffic update at 6:20.
7: All right, here comes the heat. We thought we were done with it. We thought because it flipped to October and it's fall that we'd be done. Nope, not at all. We've got an extreme heat warning coming 10 o'clock tomorrow morning. It's going to be really, really hot. We're talking low 90s at the beaches, and inland valleys will be 100 to 106 degrees. Not cooling off a lot in the evenings either. Today, still okay. About 80 at the coast and upper 80s inland. Right now in Oceanside, it's 65. Downtown San Diego, it's 66 degrees. Cogo News Time now, 6:11. Trump administration walking back Biden-era rules that required American automakers to make electric cars and set standards for gasoline efficiency. White House correspondent John Decker spoke with Transportation Secretary Sean Duffy about the Freedom Means Affordable Cars initiative and joins us now on the Cogo News Liveline. Good morning, John.
0: Hey, good morning to you, Veronica. Yes, what the administration has done is it has rolled back what's known as CAFE standards. That's the average miles per gallon that any automaker has in its fleet. The Biden administration mandated that automakers raise those miles per gallon averages for their fleet within 10 years by a significant number. And now the Trump administration has essentially rolled that back significantly. That's going to be good news for automakers. You know, automakers complained because they felt that the Biden administration was forcing them to manufacture more electric vehicles, even though the demand wasn't there just yet for electric. And, you know, individuals can make choices, electric or hybrid, gas-powered. But what automakers have always felt is that the market should dictate what they manufacture, not the government. And so that's what we're going to see going forward. And the big question is whether automakers, which will derive about a $2,500 per vehicle savings by lowering the CAFE standards, whether they pass along those savings, Veronica, to consumers. My guess is that they don't do that.
7: Well, that was my question. This is good for the automakers, but what about the consumer? You know, it right now, because the way gas is, especially here in San Diego, it's nice to get as many miles per gallon as possible.
0: Well, that's exactly right. You know, that's why some people say, you know, I'm going to get an electric vehicle or I'm going to get a hybrid for that very reason. You know, and if you have a hybrid or an electric, you know, you're not being hit that hard by these high gas prices that we're seeing. You don't have to fill up your tank as much. You know, but, you know, for some people, they prefer an SUV and they may not have that high gas mileage that those vehicles that I just mentioned have. So really a matter of individual choice. What you want. And by the way, if you didn't know this, the average price for a new car right now is $50,000. And of course, you're dealing with high interest rates for new car loans. So it's a really tough thing for individuals, for families to buy a new car right now.
7: Wow. Wow. I bought a car a couple of years ago. I think I spent $32,000 and I thought that was insane.
0: Things have changed.
7: Yeah.
0: Hang on to that.
7: Hey, you know, affordability is such a huge topic right now. And I know the president is hitting the campaign trail right now. I'm seeing comments this morning that he's making that he hasn't done a good enough job talking about how great America is doing. You know, affordability, is that going to make or break the elections, the midterms?
0: Well, I think it's the number one issue that we see in polling for most Americans who plan on voting. Affordability, inflation, jobs, the economy, those are the big issues, the top issues. And, you know, it's you can say a lot, you know, if you're a politician, but it's how you feel as an individual when you go into the voting booth. And if you feel like you're just, you know, making it's hard to make ends meet, you know, all the talk in the world from a politician won't change the way you feel.
7: You are right there. John, thank you so much.
0: Thank you. Have a great day. Bye-bye.
7: All right, you too. You can get more from John Decker on the iHeartRadio app. Just search for the White House Briefing Room with John Decker. Be sure to set it as a preset. That's the White House Briefing Room with John Decker, updated every day on the iHeartRadio app. Cogo News Time 6:16, Democrat Javier Becerra and Republican Steve Hilton squared off in the California governor's debate last night. Two top candidates debated a number of topics on CNN, but as expected, one of the big topics included affordability. Becerra went after Hilton on his plans for using tax cuts to address the issue.
1: He's wrong. What he would do is he would damage our state even further, make it harder for working families. He'd make it tough for folks like my parents who came to this country with $12 and they settled in California. They were able to build the California dream, but they had to work hard.
7: In response, Hilton accused Becerra of hiding from the public since the primaries.
2: But first of all, I just want to say thank you to CNN for bringing Javier out of hiding. He's barely been seen in public since the primary 4 months ago. It's very important we have this debate. And the simple point is that the quickest way to get more money in people's pockets is for the government to take less out.
7: The two also talked about data centers, homelessness, the climate crisis, immigration, and Prop 40, which is the one-time billionaire's tax. Well, the minimum wage in San Diego increased by 60 cents Tuesday, raising the rate from $17.75 to $18.35. Do you know a local nonprofit that could use money? Of course you do. Nominate them for COGO's George Chamberlain Community Leadership Award. They get a $1,000 donation sponsored by Palomar Solar and Roofing, the local name you can trust. Latest recipient of this, Pizzability Gives Foundation. They make pizza, but they also create meaningful jobs for those with disabilities. Here are the stories trending right now. Padres take on the Brewers in the postseason playoffs after beating the Cubs last night. It's more expensive now to take the bus or hop on a trolley in San Diego. And we've reached our record high for gas prices. It's 6:43 in San Diego. Traffic and weather just ahead on San Diego's Morning News, live on the iHeartRadio app.
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7: 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Never know. All right, coming up on Kogo's Morning News, Padres themed throwback. We got your money news just ahead, live on the iHeartRadio app.
8: We had some trouble on the 125, the northbound side, right at the 8 here. Got a vehicle on fire off to the right-hand side of the roadway. Definitely be careful there. Sending out emergency crews right now. That's going to be through La Mesa. Now, Emerald Hills, new problem, 94 eastbound at Federal. Got a crash there off to the right. Kearney Mesa, the 163, got a stall there now. Southbound, right after the 52. Second lane from the left there is going to be blocked. And the South 15, still a heavy drive from the 79 to the 78. It's about 30 minutes to make that drive. 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I'm Mark Wheeler. Coco's next real-time traffic update at 6:30.
7: All right, we started October with a warning about the weather. There is an extreme heat warning that starts tomorrow morning at 10. It goes all the way into Thursday of next week. Beaches are going to be up into the low 90s. Inland, we're over 100 degrees. Today, just 80 at the beaches, upper 80s for the inland areas. Right now in La Mesa, 64, downtown San Diego, it's 65 degrees. Cogo News Time, 6:22.
3: When the Padres win, it's nothing new.
7: Padres' victory over the Chicago Cubs in the best of three wildcard series this week has rekindled memories for all the San Diegans who can remember the Cub Busters when the Padres beat the Cubs and went to the World season in 84. Coco's Phil Farrar talked with one of the broadcasters who was part of that chapter of Padres history.
4: 42 years ago today, if you have been around for a while, and if any of these fantastic feelings seem familiar, it's because San Diego is having major 1984 flashbacks. For the first time since that historic 84 NLCS triumph over the Cubs, Bob Chandler was a longtime play-by-play announcer for the Padres. He told Cogo News he was on the flight with the team on the way back to San Diego. Says the players were down after having just lost two in Chicago. One more loss and they would have been eliminated. But at the stadium back here, hundreds of fans waiting to cheer on the Padres.
9: The whole mood of this team totally changed there. It sounds kind of corny, but I mean, I watched it. I saw it. I lived it. And I can tell you, their attitude changed dramatically.
4: The Padres won Game 3, were down in Game 4. That spring, Robert Redford starred in the movie The Natural about a dried-up old player who hits a home run that knocks out the stadium lights. 4 months later, Padres first baseman Steve Garvey's cinematic tale did not involve any extra takes. There were lights, cameras, and his action was not just natural, but real.
10: Deep right field, way back, Cutter going back to the wall.
4: Next day, another hero who put the Padres ahead for good. Here's Bob Chandler.
9: The big hit was Tony Gwynn with a couple of runners on.
10: Hard! Sandberg over his head, a right center field base hit. One run will score. Mullen is slow getting it. Here comes Wiggins. Here comes the front of the play. He's set. Tony Gwynn, the National League's leading hitter, the Major League's leading hitter. It's a smash hit, Ryan Sandberg.
4: Chandler says the game has changed. Players are stronger, throw faster, and hit the ball harder. But he says technology is responsible for bringing out the best in fans.
9: I think one of the big changes, Phil, is television. Back in 84, we televised some games, but not very many. When Larry Lucchino came in the mid-90s, he was a believer in television promoting attendance at the ballpark, not keeping people away because they could get it free on television. And we started televising almost every home game.
4: Whether it's 1984 or today, one thing is certain. Padres fever is officially back. I'm Phil Farrar.
7: Great report there, Phil, and go Padres. We can't say that enough, can we? Cogo News Time now, 6:25. Time for News About Your Money with Dan Mitchinson. Good morning, Dan.
12: All right, thank you, guys. Good morning again, everybody. Driven by AI, venture capital, and aerospace is helping California grow faster than the U.S. average. That is according to the latest UCLA Anderson forecast, but unemployment remains high during this technological change. The Mesa Spring Valley School District, my old stomping grounds, asking voters to approve a $131 million 30-year bond extension for school improvements and maintenance. If approved, that money would pay for facility improvements, including repairs, maintenance, and construction projects. Governor Newsom signing a landmark AI regulation. This is banning California employers from relying solely on artificial intelligence to fire or discipline workers. I don't know of any AI program that is doing that right now for local businesses, but it would be great to dig into and find out who or where and how that works. We're going to be back with a lot more for you as things continue to roll on here on a Thursday morning with your money news. I'm Dan Mitchinson.
7: 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That, along with your real-time traffic and weather on the 10s, it's 626.
11: 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But here's what a day of work actually looks like in the Golden State. 1.2 million people clock into manufacturing jobs. $2 billion are generated by local businesses. 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
4: Good morning. This hour's top story. The heat wave is about to come back with a vengeance. I'm Veronica Carter. Brett Burkhardt has the day off. It is Thursday, October 1st, and coming up in 10 minutes, a motorcycle ride run by one of our own. You're listening to San Diego's Morning News live from the Semper Home Studio.
5: Let's go to Kearny Mesa in a stall on the 163 southbound after the 52. It's the second lane from the left that's going to be blocked there. CHP is going to be on scene. Do have a vehicle fire on the 125 northbound before the 8. We've got emergency crews there now. That's through the La Mesa stretch. Emerald Hills, heavy on the 94 eastbound at Federal. Got a crash off to the right shoulder. And still a stop-and-go ride on the 15 southbound from the 79 to the 78 there. It's about a 35-minute ride right now. 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Subject to change. I'm Mark Wheeler. KOGO's next real-time traffic update at 640.
4: An okay day today. We've got about 80 at the coast today. Upper 80s inland. Mountains will be in these 80s and around 100 in the deserts. But a major October heat wave is about to settle over San Diego County. Beaches could reach the upper 80s to the low 90s. Inland, we're looking at 106 degrees in spots. Greg Martin with the National Weather Service told San Diego's Morning News, when we get to the weekend, we're looking at highs in the 90s at the beaches.
6: And from the mesas into the valleys in the upper 90s to 105.
4: Heat is expected to last all the way into next week. Weather forecasters urging people to stay hydrated and check on neighbors who may be vulnerable to the heat. El Nino is coming. It's expected to be so bad that San Diego County is declaring a state of emergency before it even gets here.
7: The county is asking people to prepare their own properties for potential upcoming storms by clearing flood areas and inspecting roofs and drains. Public Works Director Marissa Berry says crews are increasing their cleanup efforts.
8: We've already put a lot of effort into preparing for the storms. We have fantastic road crews at 13 locations across the county that are out every day inspecting, clearing, revisiting locations because conditions can continually change. This declaration basically reinforces the efforts that we're putting forth.
7: County also staging equipment ahead of time, including pumps, generators, and sandbags. I'm Jack Cronin.
4: There is a paddle out planned today as San Diego Climate Week begins.
9: From October 1st through the 8th, San Diego will participate in the second annual Climate Week, a seven-day period to focus on education and cleanups. Today at 4 p.m., there'll be a paddle out for clean water at Glorieta Bay Park in Coronado, with paddlers in hazmat suits highlighting the Tijuana River pollution crisis. But over the next 7 days, there'll also be over 150 events in the county, including film screenings, career panels, yoga classes, and plenty of trash pickups. Bree Tennis, KOGO News.
4: The deadly dome fire at Yosemite National Park was human-caused. U.S. Forest Service confirmed it started after someone left a campfire unattended September 15th. The fires burned over 5,500 acres. It's about 39% contained. Spread into areas burned in the past years like the 2017 Empire Fire. Yosemite is still open, but some of the trails and areas near the fire are closed. Two crew members died in a helicopter crash while fighting the fire September 21st. Insurance companies in California going to have to step it up. A new law requires home insurance companies to offer better coverage after disasters like wildfires.
10: 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Sometimes coverage limits are too low to rebuild after wildfires, especially when costs rise after disasters. About 40% of companies already offer this type of coverage. 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
4: A woman sentenced to death in Tennessee survived two doses of lethal injection. That is next on San Diego's Morning News, live on the iHeartRadio app.
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4: Kogo News Time 637. The execution of Krista Pike last night in Tennessee had to be stopped after 2 doses of a lethal drug failed to kill her. We have more from Ted Linder.
15: Pike was given 2 doses of pentobarbital, her attorney said in court filings late Wednesday. Tori Gessner with WKRN in Nashville was a media witness for the execution, and she described the sounds she heard from Pike.
16: She was kind of inconsistently going in and out of snores and silence. When the curtains closed the final time at 8:05, we could consistently hear her snoring, and then it kind of developed into a snore squeak, and then a snore, and even at 8:53, when the microphone was cut off, we could still hear snoring.
15: The 50-year-old Pike was convicted of killing 19-year-old Colleen Slemmer back in 1995 when Pike was 18, and the governor, Bill Lee, has ordered an independent review and suspended Tennessee's remaining scheduled executions for the rest of the year.
4: 2 people dead after a medical helicopter with 5 on board crashed in the water off Catalina Island. Coast Guard Commander Mark Leahy says it happened last night shortly after takeoff.
17: The report is there was 5 people on board, and currently 1 person is unaccounted for, and we are currently searching for that unaccounted for person.
4: Reach Air Medical Services helicopter went down near a helipad at Pebble Beach near Avalon. 2 people were killed, 2 taken to the hospital. Helicopters underneath 240 feet of water. A firefighter from the Bay Area who is accused of possessing child sexual abuse material may have faked his own death after a supposed boating accident.
18: Charles Jonathan Harris, an Alameda County firefighter, was charged in 2023 after federal agents found child sexual abuse images on his phone. He surrendered to authorities but was released on bond with internet restrictions. About 1 month later, Harris was reported drowned in a boating accident, but the FBI now suspects he may have staged his death to avoid trial. They say he may use the names Chuck or Charlie Harris. Anyone with information should contact the FBI. Michael Kastner, Kogo News.
4: More details coming out about the cockpit fight and attempted hijacking of a plane bound for Israel. Trey Yingst has more.
19: After the captain was stabbed by his co-pilot, the jet plunged more than 14,000 feet in just 37 seconds. The injured pilot had the wherewithal to open the cockpit door, averting disaster. That's when the passengers jumped into action, making their way into the cockpit, subduing the pilot who was attempting to crash the jet. Even more remarkable, an Israeli plumber then pulled back on the yoke to prevent the plane from diving further. Aviation experts have called this a miracle. More than 170 souls were on board with the plane plummeting toward the desert in Saudi Arabia, well beyond speeds the aircraft is built to support.
4: Kogo News Time now, 6:40, a motorcycle ride to save the earth. It's just ahead, but first a look at your real-time traffic and weather on the 10s.
5: Start drive right now about 21 minutes north on the 5 as you travel from Chula Vista to Mission Bay. That's about 40 miles an hour for you on average making your way through. We do have lots of stuff happening, though. As you travel through the 5 southbound at J. Sarah, still some debris reported in the roadway there. La Mesa, the 125 north at the 8 connector. Vehicle fire off to the right. Apparently some heavy smoke from the engine there coming away. Also, Chula Vista stop and go on the 5 there northbound at E. And a heavy one through Temecula, the south. Southbound 15 from the 79 to the 78 there. That is now about a 35-minute drive. It's pretty heavy. 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I'm Mark Wheeler, Kogo's next real-time traffic update at 6:50.
4: All right, you better be ready for some heat because it is coming our way. Today we're okay, 80 at the coast, upper 80s inland. Then it starts to get really hot by Friday. Matter of fact, we have an extreme heat warning starting 10 o'clock Friday morning. It's going to go all the way through next Thursday. Highs will be in the low 90s for the beaches. Inland, definitely over 100 degrees. I'm just going to check one of the cities around here. Okay, for today for El Cajon, 91. By Saturday and Sunday, we're looking at about 101 degrees. Right now in El Cajon, it's 61. And downtown San Diego, pretty mild. We are at 65 degrees. Kogo News Time now, 6:42. Fourth annual Insefu Wildlife Motorcycle Monkey Run is happening on Saturday. It's bringing people together for delicious food and drinks, live music, plus

0: jeeps and necessities and camps so that they can carry on this work of stopping these poachers from, let's just say it, from killing these animals. And she wants to stop them from going into extinction. And that's what this is all about. It's helping that cause. And so she and I put this together 4 years ago. And it was actually her brainchild. She said, hey, what if we do something together? So we did. And now it's turned into a ride, the fourth annual. We're going to start at Coffee Corner in Santee at 10:15 a.m. You can come earlier because registration starts a couple hours earlier than that. But that's when we're going kickstands up, gas pedal down. And then my buddy Daryl has created a really cool route going down through South County and then across the Silver Strand, across the Coronado Bridge, and back into Santee. So we're taking the very long route to go about 2 miles away from Coffee Corner to a place called Full Circle Saloon. And there's going to be live music from Sidetracks. There's going to be food from Hilltop Deli. There's going to be prizes. And Co and I will be on the mic, presenting raffle tickets and all of those things. It's going to be a great time.
1: So even people who don't have a motorcycle or don't ride anymore, they can still come and participate.
0: Absolutely. Not only can they come to the after party, which is, again, a Full Circle Saloon for all of the activities, but they can come on the ride. I have always invited all cars and bikes. We don't care what you ride or even if you ride. And it's $20 to ride. I know the flyer may say more, but no, it's $20 to ride, $10 per passenger, and $10 to get into the 21 and up venue at Full Circle Saloon to take part in the cause. It's going to be a lot of fun. I don't know if you've ever done anything like this or if you've met Co Lewis, but she is just salt of the earth. She's so sweet.
1: It sounds like it. And you know, when people say, oh, it's way over in Africa, I'm not going to worry about it. You know, we wiped out some of our own species here. I mean, not poaching, but just, you know, harvesting them back in the day. And now, you know, all these years later, we're sad about it. So we don't want that to happen to other animals.
0: You know, I'm glad you said that because I was concerned about that, too, when we first started this was, God, is anybody going to care about it? They're so far away, like you said. But luckily, they do. And the fact that Co Lewis goes there every year for weeks at a time, she even got malaria 1 year. And, I mean, she just keeps going back and keeps this cause up. So, yeah, I agree with you. Look, what can happen there has, in a different way, happened here.
1: Right, right. All right, again, Clint, it is this Saturday. Give us the deets again.
0: Okay, it is this Saturday, October 3rd, the fourth annual Nesefu Monkey Run, starting at Coffee Corner in Santee. You can show up as early as 8:15 for registration. Kickstands up and gas pedals down at 10:15. Going to take a real easy ride, South County, over the Strand, the Coronado Bridge, to Full Circle Saloon, where you can join us there as early as 12:45 p.m. if you'd like to, if you don't want to ride. $10 to get in the door if you do not ride with us. And yeah, there's going to be food, like I said, Hilltop Deli, Sidetracks playing on the stage, and prizes, and it's all for this cause for the Nesefu Foundation.
1: All right, Clint August from our sister station, KGB, thank you. Have a great time.
0: Thank you very much for having us on.
1: All right. Kogo News Time now, 6:47. 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All you have to do is listen for the nationwide keyword at the top of every hour between 9 a.m. and 5 p.m. Once you hear it, enter it at Kogo.com, and that gives you your chance to put $1,000 right in your hand. It all starts on Monday. Here are the stories trending right now. Padres swept the Cubs in the wild card round at Petco Park. San Diego's reached our all-time record high for gas prices. A sexually violent predator who escaped last week is still on the run here in San Diego County. And after traffic, we're going to give you VIP passes to La Mesa Oktoberfest.
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5: The Browns and Steelers kick off week 4 in the NFL tonight. The Steelers are reportedly trading DB Joey Porter Jr. to Dallas. Some injury news. Vikings wideout Justin Jefferson with an ankle sprain is a question mark for their game Sunday against the Dolphins. Packers receiver Jaden Reed's season is over. He suffered a season-ending neck injury last week. And Patriots quarterback Drake May says he'll play against the Bills Sunday despite landing on the injury report with a sore shoulder. I'm Matt McCoy.
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7: Real-time traffic is going to be the North 5 here about 20 minutes from Chula Vista to Old Town. That's going to be from E to the 8 connector. You're moving along about 35 miles an hour. We do have delays through National City on the 805 northbound from Plaza to Home. San Clemente in the 5 southbound at Avenida Vista Hermosa. Got a crash there off the right shoulder reported. CHP is going to be on scene there. I'm Mark Wheeler. KOGO's next real-time traffic update at 7 o'clock.
8: All right, we have good news and bad news. Good news is just a minute from now, we're going to give you a chance to win some free tickets. But the bad news is the weather. We've got extreme heat warning starting at 10 tomorrow morning. It's going to go all the way into next Thursday. So if you don't have AC, that's where it's especially bad news. Beaches will be in the low 90s. Inland, we're going to be over 100 degrees pretty much all next week. Right now, it's not too bad. It is 65 degrees in downtown San Diego. KOGO News Time 651. We have a pair of tickets to Sunday's Hofbrauhaus Beer Garden. It's La Mesa Oktoberfest. It's all this weekend. It kicks off tomorrow, actually. It goes Saturday and Sunday as well. Celebrating its 52nd year, La Mesa Oktoberfest celebrates all things Bavarian, all things German. It's a perfect opportunity to bring the family and have some fun or just go there for a You know that beverage that's served during Oktoberfest a lot? Yeah, you know what it is. You can pick that up. Pair of tickets right now to Sunday's Beer Garden La Mesa Oktoberfest if you are caller number 8. 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Good luck. It's October 1st. On this date, back in 1903, Game 1 of the first ever World Series took place in Boston as the Pittsburgh Pirates defeated the Boston Americans, which are now known as the Boston Red Sox. The game was 7-3. 1968.
9: It has been established that persons who have recently died have been returning to life and committing acts of murder. A widespread investigation of reports from funeral homes, morgues, and hospitals has concluded that the unburied dead are coming back to life and seeking human victims.
8: Filmmaker George Romero's horror movie classic Night of the Living Dead opened up in theaters. 2017.
10: I just grabbed him and we just started running.
11: It was chaos. People were stepping on each other. It was super unorganized, but I don't think anything could have been planned for anything like that.
8: One of the deadliest mass shootings happened when a gunman opened fire from a room at the Mandalay Bay Hotel in Las Vegas on a crowd of 22,000 country music fans at a concert that was happening below. 58 people were killed, over 800 injured before the gunman took his own life before police arrived. October 1st is also a homemade cookies day. It's also World Vegetarian Day. And since we're speaking of food, we're asking you what you think about a possibility that restaurants might start having phone sections and no phone sections. They may say, if you're going to use your phone, you cannot sit over here. Because there are always people who talk too loudly on their phone. They're the only one that matters in the universe, and they're just going to yap at the top of their lungs in a restaurant or in a public setting, and you don't necessarily want to hear it. So we're asking you what you think about this potential ban.
3: Hey, this is Kurt in downtown. I think I can speak for all restaurant servers and bartenders. They would love the cell phone ban. Cell phones are always in the way when you're setting things down in front of a guest. As a former server at a high-end steakhouse in San Diego, cell phone ban would be amazing. People need to talk to each other, enjoy their food, and stop being cyborgs.
8: I love that, Kurt. Oh, my gosh. I'm going to play that one over and over. 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Should we start separating people who use phones and who don't use phones? iHeartRadio's app is free. Just put it on your phone. Hey, we want to say congratulations to Robin Air of Chula Vista picking up those tickets to La Mesa Oktoberfest. We will have tickets for Jack Johnson coming up at 7:20 this morning. So if you're a Jack Johnson fan, he'll be at the North Island Credit Union Amphitheater coming up October 9th. We've got your chance to win some tickets coming up in about half an hour. Kogo News Time now, 6:55. Time for News About Your Money with Dan Mitchinson. Good morning, Dan.
12: Well, thank you. Good morning. Good morning, everybody. San Diego's annual inflation rate falling to 2.7% for the period ending in July. This according to the U.S. Bureau of Labor Statistics. However, we are still dealing with higher inflation when it comes to food in San Diego, also gas and household goods. President Trump's gathering of the world's most powerful tech companies did not include one notable company, Apple. Social media was buzzing about why Apple was not invited. Apparently, it's because the company is behind on AI. And starting today, millions of Americans will lose their SNAP benefits. SNAP enrollment now stands at its lowest level since 2019. With your money news, I'm Dan Mitchinson.
8: Thank you, Dan. Coming up, we're going to continue celebrating the Padres. Kogo News Time, 6:55.
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8: 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That's right. 10 people could walk away with $25,000 cash. 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
8: Good morning. This hour's top story is somebody get a dustpan because the pods have swept the Cubs. I'm Veronica Carter. Brett Burkhart has a day off. It's Thursday, October 1st. Coming up in 10 minutes, more details on the sexually violent predator that's on the loose here in San Diego County. 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
7: Got trouble on the 15 northbound side right after the 56. Got a car that went down the embankment and hit a tree off to the side of the roadway there. CHP's on scene. Once again, 15 north after the 56. Look for trouble. The 5 northbound, bit heavy as usual. E Street to about Main there. It's going to be stop and go as you make your way from Chula Vista. 805 heavy north from Plaza to about home. Give yourself some room. I'm Mark Wheeler. KOGO's next real-time traffic update at 7:10.
8: We've got a decent day today, about 80 at the coast, upper 80s inland. And if you're thinking, well, that's hot, wait. Because Friday morning at 10 o'clock, we launch into an extreme heat warning that's going to last all the way through Thursday of next week. Beaches will be up into the low 90s at times, and we're going to be over 100 degrees in the inland valleys. Right now in Escondido, it's 60. Downtown San Diego, it's 65 degrees. KOGO News Time, 7 o'clock. Padres are moving on after a 4-1 win over the Chicago Cubs. Clinch the National League Wildcard Series at Petco Park.
18: Fans packed downtown San Diego, Petco Park, and nearby sports bars as the team wrapped up the series on its home field.
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18: 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With the wild card series complete, San Diego now advances to the next round of the National League playoffs. I'm John Fink.
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20: Hey, KOGO, this is Jessica from Connecticut. Congratulations on the Padres for their win. Yankee fan over here being on the East Coast. Yeah, they swept the Red Sox. Go Yankees. All I can say is if the Padres and the Yankees get in the World Series, it's going to be good. Have a good one and stay cool. Bye.
8: Thank you, Jesse, but we're going to have to go Padres over the Yankees. I'm definitely telling you that. KOGO News Time 7:02. San Diego's reached our record high gas price. It is now $6.43 on average for a gallon of regular. This record was beat by a record that we set in October of 2022. If you're trying to avoid high gas prices, we have more bad news. It's going to cost you more to catch a ride on the bus or the trolley. Taking public transportation in San Diego County is a little more expensive. It includes both the Metropolitan Transit System and the North County Transit San Diego Railroad.
21: It is the first major increase in fares since 2009. As of today, monthly MTS and North County Transit passes go up from $72 to $86 for adults and from $23 to $28 for senior, disabled, and Medicare recipient riders. Coaster passes will change from a zone model to a flat fare model, with one-way fares reflecting the current Zone 3 price of $6.50 for adults. A second increase goes into effect a year from now, with monthly MTS and North County Transit District passes going up to $95 for adults. Cliff Albert, KOGO News.
8: Starting today, buying a car in California will come with new consumer protections.
22: The state's new CARS Act requires car dealers to clearly show the total price of a vehicle up front and bans any misleading or unnecessary add-ons. If you buy or lease a used car that costs $50,000 or less, you also automatically get a 3-day cancellation period. There are some limits based on mileage and vehicle condition, and dealers may charge a restocking fee. I'm Dina Kodiak.
8: Democrat Javier Becerra and Republican Steve Helton squared off in the California governor's debate last night. California housing crisis was a major topic. Hilton promised to cap government fees on new California homes.
0: I'm announcing tonight that I will cap that at $50,000. That is $150,000 off the price of a new home.
8: Meanwhile, Becerra vowed to support building homes more quickly.
1: I've said already that we have to at least double the rate of building of homes. How much can we do? It just depends. How much red tape can we cut?
8: Speaking of building homes, a developer with plans to build a mixed-use community in Carlsbad's Village has pulled the application. The city's planning commission says they initially approved the project in February, but then later found problems that could halt the proposal, and applicant Rincon Homes withdrew its plan. We have a special guest on San Diego's Morning News tomorrow. San Diego Mayor Todd Gloria is going to be joining us to talk about some of the most recent issues that have been making the news. The extended interview with the mayor starts at 7:05 tomorrow here on San Diego's Morning News. Coming up next, newsrooms will get a tax break in California. It's 7:05.
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8: Cogo News Time 7:07. A plan to revitalize the longtime shopping mall in East County. Get to hearing tonight in the city of El Cajon.
21: It's being called a reimagining project, and it has to do with Parkway Plaza, a 50-year-old mall located along the 8th Freeway in El Cajon. Mayor Bill Wells tells Koga News the city hired a firm to study the potential of a reinvigorated Parkway Plaza and drawing from the neighboring communities.
28: El Cajon, all of East County, up through Blossom Valley and Alpine, and then down through Rancho San Diego and Jumul, there's just a massive shopping base here, and people get that. So we'll have no problem raising the money to make it a first-class mall.
21: A public meeting inviting all the community is being held tonight starting at 6 at the Ronald Reagan Community Center in El Cajon. Cliff Albert, Cogo News.
8: California will start giving tax credits to local news organizations under a bill signed by Governor Gavin Newsom.
18: The new law, AB 2222, was written by Christopher Ward of San Diego and offers credits ranging from $7,500 to $20,000 per journalist starting in 2027. Newsom said he signed the measure despite concerns about the cost, arguing local journalism plays a key role in keeping communities informed. He also pointed to actions by President Donald Trump that he says have put pressure on the news media. Supporters say the program could help newsrooms keep reporters on the job after California lost more than 12,000 journalism jobs since 2002. The tax credit program is set to begin in 2027, and state leaders may revisit the law next year to make changes. I'm John Fink.
8: A federal judge in California has cleared the way for Paramount Skydance to acquire Warner Brothers Discovery.
3: The judge approved the settlement, resolving an antitrust lawsuit brought by 12 state attorneys general who had opposed the $110 billion merger. Under the deal, Paramount will spend at least an additional $1.5 billion on U.S. film production over the next 5 years and establish monitoring of editorial independence at its news operations. Paramount has set October 6th as the closing date for the merger. The deal would combine two major Hollywood studios along with Paramount Plus and HBO Max and television networks, including CBS, CNN, Comedy Central, and Food Network. I'm Sharon Reardon.
8: White House plans to block CNN from carrying out its previously scheduled television pool coverage of President Trump today.
5: According to The Hill, administration officials will not allow CNN to serve as the pool outlet, despite a federal judge's ruling last week that lifted a ban against the network. So no pool camera will accompany the president during his trip to Texas and Oklahoma. The White House did not immediately respond to requests for comment, and CNN was not listed as the designated TV pool outlet in guidance distributed to reporters on Wednesday evening. The move marks the latest in an ongoing dispute between the Trump administration and the Warner Brothers Discovery-owned news network. 2 weeks ago, Trump barred reporters from CNN, MSNBC, and Politico from working at the White House, accusing the outlets of publishing fake news that he claimed threatened national security. I'm Tammy Trujillo.
8: Kogo News Time now, 7:10. More details on the sexually violent predator that's still on the loose in San Diego. And in news in your neighborhood, a festival in Rancho Bernardo that offers unlimited alcohol. That's just ahead. But first, your real-time traffic and weather on the 10s.
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7: CHP is tending to a problem on the 15 northbound right after the 56. Car went down the right shoulder embankment there, and they're dealing with that crash there. Trouble on the 5 south at La Paz. You can find the off-ramp there is partially blocked to Mission Viejo. 805, a heavy one northbound from Plaza to Home. You've got delays as well on the 5 north from E to Main still. That's going to be a stop-and-go drive from Chula Vista. And this report sponsored by the Taking a Walk podcast. 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I'm Mark Wheeler. Kogo's next real-time traffic update at 7:20.
8: Oh, the heat is coming. We are looking at an extreme heat warning that starts 10 o'clock tomorrow morning, goes all the way through next Thursday. It'll mean beaches could go up into the low 90s in the valley, inland valley, 100 to 106 degrees each day. For today, we're just going to be about 80 at the coast and upper 80s inland. Right now in El Cajon, it's 61. Downtown San Diego, 66 degrees. Kogo News Time, 7:11. The sexually violent predator who escaped last week in San Diego is still on the run. 69-year-old Merle Wakefield cut off his GPS monitor and left his cell phone behind at 3:30 a.m. on Friday in Rancho Bernardo. Sheriff Kelly Martinez is asking for the public's help.
9: We've been actively searching for him. We've had some leads that we've been following up on, and the public's been great with all of the notifications that have gone out through the media in calling us with some tips, and we're still actively searching for him. He hasn't been found yet, so we're hoping that the public will keep him in their mind and continue to help us with this search.
8: Wakefield was released as a transient by the state into San Diego County in November 2024.
9: The court released him under transient status, which was the first time that I'm aware of that's happened in San Diego County. Since that time, he's been under that release and he's been monitored by Liberty Healthcare.
8: There is a photo of the suspect at Kogo.com. Sheriff says anyone who sees him should call 911.
9: He has a very violent criminal history, and so we're very concerned for the public, and we would like to get him in custody as soon as possible. So if the public sees him, just call 911 and notify law enforcement, any law enforcement agency in the region can respond. We've all been notified and aware of, you know, the fact that he's wanted, and so any agency in the region will respond and try to take him into custody, but the public should not approach him. Just notify law enforcement.
8: Again, you can see a photo of Wakefield at Kogo.com on the local news page. San Diego police say a welfare check led them to a body found in an apartment near College Avenue. Call came in Wednesday from the person's employer, who reported that person didn't show up for work on Wednesday. Law enforcement says neighbors reported possibly hearing gunshots. A drone was sent to the scene, as well as officers and a SWAT vehicle. Area was closed to traffic during the investigation. It's unclear this morning if police are still looking for a suspect. San Diego is facing a new lawsuit over its network of automated license plate reader cameras.
18: The suit challenges the more than 500 cameras used by the San Diego Police Department, arguing they track drivers and violate privacy rights under the California Constitution. The case was filed in San Diego Superior Court by the American Civil Liberties Union Foundation of San Diego and Imperial Counties on behalf of the Partnership for the Advancement of New Americans. The group wants the city to stop using the technology, remove the cameras, and delete data already collected. Supporters of the cameras say they help solve crimes, while critics say they create a citywide tracking system. The lawsuit also points to cases where license plate reader data allegedly contributed to wrongful arrests. I'm John Fink.
8: KOGO News Time 714. Pentagon Chief Pete Hegseth has confirmed deep cuts to the senior officer ranks. He announced plans for a 20% reduction to the number of admirals and generals at the Pentagon during his State of the Force address. He included a slur for trans people, which we edited out.
2: We are no longer the woke department or the weak department. Simple translation of that. No fatties, no no beardos, no weirdos, no wimps, no radicals. Just warriors.
8: Hegseth has referred to the cuts to senior officers as less generals, more GIs. The richest man in the world returns to the Trump administration. We have that story from Lillian Wu.
10: Tesla and SpaceX founder Elon Musk is taking on a new role at the Pentagon, where he'll co-lead a project to study the future of warfare. The goal of Project Meridian, according to the Department of War, identifying the capabilities required to achieve absolute technological dominance on the next generation battlefield. The project will run for 120 days and culminate in an unclassified public report of its recommendations. Also leading the project, former House Speaker Newt Gingrich and defense tech billionaire Palmer Luckey. SpaceX and Luckey's Anduril already do business with the Pentagon, raising potential conflict of interest questions as they help identify future military needs.
8: A new study says veterans who are enrolled with the Veterans Health Administration are far less likely to commit suicide than those who aren't. Jill Nato takes a look at the numbers.
11: The latest National Veteran Suicide Prevention Annual Report looked at veteran suicides from 2001 to 2024. It found the suicide rate for veterans who weren't signed up with VA health care went up over 70% in those years. The number of those who killed themselves while enrolled with the VA went down about 2%. In an effort to prevent more suicides, the VA says it's got an outreach campaign that has helped get more than 270,000 new veterans into VA healthcare just this year alone.
8: KOGO News Time now, 7:16. You love donuts? I mean, who doesn't? Especially free ones. You can be the hero of the office. We want to personally deliver a dozen donuts from Randy's Donuts to your workplace. Just leave us a talkback message on the iHeartRadio app. Go to the app, find KOGO, make us your number one preset. Then tap the red microphone button. Tell us who you are and where you work. Yesterday, the San Diego FC got donuts from us. You could be next. Be listening every Wednesday morning when we announce the location of our next donut drop. Here are the stories trending right now. The Padres take on the Brewers in the postseason playoffs after beating the Cubs last night. San Diego County has declared an emergency ahead of El Nino. And San Diego's reached a record high for gas prices. Your real-time traffic and weather on the 10th just ahead on San Diego's Morning News, live on the iHeartRadio app.
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8: 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We're talking about booze. The 2026 Rancho Beernado Festival is back on Saturday. 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
7: We got about a 17-minute drive on the 125 right now, northbound. This is from Bonita to Santee. You're moving at about 35 miles an hour on average through that, so kind of a busy one. Give yourself a little room and a little time. We have a heavy one on the 5, northbound from E to Main. That is stop and go from Chula Vista. Still have a crash on the 15 northbound right after the 56. That's going to be a bit slow. And also a problem on the 5 southbound at La Paz. A crash there on the off-ramp as that partially blocks. 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I'm Mark Wheeler. Cogo's next real-time traffic update at 7:30.
8: Whew, look at this forecast. It's going to get hot. I mean, I know we're fall. We're now, the calendar's flipped into October, but we've got a heat wave coming. As a matter of fact, starting 10 o'clock Friday morning, it's an extreme heat warning. It goes all the way through next Thursday. Beaches will be in the low 90s at times and inland over 100 degrees. Today, we're about 80 at the coast, upper 80s inland. La Jolla right now, 66. Downtown San Diego, it's 66. 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
32: Upside down, I'll find the things they say just can't be.
8: Yeah, Jack Johnson on this Thursday morning. He's going to be at the North Island Credit Union Amphitheater on Friday, October 9th. We've got a pair of tickets to see Jack Johnson right now. If you're caller number 12, caller number 12 right now at 800-600-COGO, 800-600-5646. Caller number 12 wins tickets to Jack Johnson. Good luck to you. 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
33: I'm Cliff Albert.
1: the Padres sure have come a long, long way from their beginnings in 1969, when they became an expansion team in Major League Baseball. Those first few years were not pretty, in fact, pretty ugly. They lost lots of games and they made lots of mistakes. Things got better when Ray Kroc, of McDonald's fame, bought the Padres and kept them from moving to another city. Yes, they were that bad. But that was a long time ago, a very long time ago. The Padres have now been to two World Series, in 1984 and in 1998. But that's been a while, too. They didn't win either of them. But maybe this year is going to be different. A lot of people around the country even are calling the Padres the hottest team in Major League Baseball right now. The proverbial proof is in the pitching and the hitting, and we'll see what happens. But in a city that does not have a National Football League team, or an NBA team, or a National Hockey League team, the Padres are the only ones who can give us a national championship for San Diego. It certainly is about time. Let's just hope that that time is now. Read more about this and share it, would you, on our podcast page at Coco.com.
8: Whew, the excitement in the city over those Padres. Whew. Let's just cross our fingers, spit in the wind, whatever you have to do to keep them winning. Kogo News Time 724. We've been talking this morning about some restaurants that maybe not necessarily banning cell phones, but separating you. 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Kind of like they used to do with cigarettes. You know, they separated it like the smoke wouldn't travel. Here you can smoke, here you can't smoke. They may do the same thing with cell phones. We're wondering what you think about it. 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
4: Well, good morning back at you. Good morning again, everybody. You know, fall is here, so we turn our thoughts to Julian and apples. However, local stores don't get apples from there anymore. While they are fresh right now in the produce department, most are being trucked in from Washington State or New York. In fact, we get about 60% of our apples here in the San Diego area from Washington. Wallet Hub has released its 2026 rankings of the best foodie cities in the U.S., highlighting Miami as the top spot. San Diego didn't even crack the top 10. Can you believe that? But San Francisco, Sacramento, and Portland did. And Taylor Swift is the singer fans are willing to pay the most money to see. Average resale and ticket prices often leading the industry at nearly $920 or higher per ticket. With your money news, I'm Dan Mitchinson.
8: All right, we want to say congratulations to Lavore of Spring Valley. First time winner here on Kogo. Yay. Thanks for listening to Kogo's Morning News. We have more tickets to give you tomorrow morning. But Lavore's going to see Jack Johnson. It's 7:26.
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8: Good morning. This hour's top story. Another heat wave is about to hit San Diego. I'm Veronica Carter. Brett Burkhart has the day off. It is Thursday, October 1st. Coming up in 10 minutes, an inside look at San Diego's upcoming Holocaust Museum. You're listening to San Diego's Morning News live from the Semper Home Studio.
7: 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We're looking at 37 minutes, and you're moving at about 25 miles an hour on average there, so about half the speed. We've got a slow one on the 5 as well, northbound J Street to 8. That's stop and go from Chula Vista. We've got a stall through National City on the southbound 5. It's right there at the 15 connector. It's in the right lane. CHP is arriving on scene there to help things out, and they're still clearing out the problem through Mission Viejo, the 5 South at La Paz, but watch for some slight delays there. 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I'm Mark Wheeler. KOGO's next real-time traffic update at 7:40.
8: All right, it's coming. We've got a heat wave on the way. It's not so bad right now. As a matter of fact, San Diego's getting one more break from the heat today before the temperatures climb sharply heading into the weekend. Greg Martin with the National Weather Service tells San Diego's Morning News an extreme heat warning starts Friday morning and continues into next week. And some inland valleys are expected to top 100 degrees.
24: This is one of the hottest, can be one of the hottest times of the year when you get toward the coast in Southern California.
8: Hottest weather is expected on Saturday. Forecasters say even overnight temps will stay unusually warm, offering little relief. This morning, we are seeing a lot of clouds. Matter of fact, the shot of the bay this morning is just incredible because you can see the sun trying to poke through. Just absolutely amazing shot. San Diego County declaring a state of emergency ahead of El Nino.
0: The county is joining California in declaring the state of emergency. County Public Works Director Marissa Berry says they're fixing roads and clearing storm drains and channels ahead of the potential storms.
13: The county, in conjunction with Cal Fire, has set up 40 locations across the region where you can go get sand and or sandbags, depending on the location, to protect your property. Those locations are also available on the Alert San Diego website.
0: The county also asking people to prepare their own properties for the storms by clearing flood areas and inspecting roofs and drains. I'm Jack Cronin.
8: There's a paddle out planned today as San Diego Climate Week begins.
15: From October 1st through the 8th, San Diego will participate in the second annual Climate Week, a 7-day period to focus on education and cleanups. Today at 4 p.m., there'll be a paddle out for clean water at Glorieta Bay Park in Coronado, with paddlers in hazmat suits highlighting the Tijuana River pollution crisis. But over the next 7 days, there'll also be over 150 events in the county, including film screenings, career panels, yoga classes, and plenty of trash pickups. Bree Tennis, Cogo News.
8: The deadly dome fire at Yosemite National Park was human-caused. The U.S. Forest Service confirmed the fire started after someone left a campfire unattended on September 15th. Fires burned over 5,500 acres. It's just about 40% contained. Spread into areas burned in past years, like the 2017 Empire Fire. Yosemite is still open, but some trails and areas near the fire closed. Two crew members died in a helicopter crash while fighting the fire September 21st. Insurance companies in California are going to have to step it up. A new law requires home insurance companies to offer better coverage after disasters like fires.
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8: A woman being executed survives. That's next on San Diego's Morning News, live on the iHeartRadio app.
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8: I'm now 736. The condition of Tennessee's only female death row inmate is now unknown after yesterday's failed execution.
2: Krista Pike was scheduled to be put to death on Wednesday by lethal injection, but the procedure was unsuccessful. Witnesses describe what they saw.
3: We haven't seen anything like it. It went really poorly.
4: Almost the entire time she was kicking her feet.
2: Her attorneys reported she was still breathing after receiving two doses of pentobarbital. Pike was taken to a nearby hospital after the attempted execution. Governor Bill Lee has since announced he's pausing executions for the rest of 2026, and he's ordered an investigation. She was on track to become the first woman Tennessee has executed in more than 200 years. I'm Michael Kastner.
8: Two people dead after a medical helicopter with five on board crashed in the water off California's Catalina Island. Coast Guard Commander Mark Leahy says it happened last night, shortly after takeoff.
6: The report is there was five people on board, and currently one person is unaccounted for, and we are currently searching for that unaccounted for person.
8: The Reach Air Medical Services helicopter went down near a helipad at Pebbly Beach near Avalon. Two people were killed. Two were taken to the hospital. Helicopter is now underneath 240 feet of water. Passengers on a flight from Dubai to Israel helped stop a potential terror attack after the co-pilot stabbed the captain and tried to hijack and crash the plane.
9: Images on board show a bloody scene as some passengers work to control the incident. Israeli Defense Minister Israel Katz is calling the incident an attempted jihadist terrorist attack. Officials say several Israelis put their lives on the line to stop the attacker.
8: That's Jeff Paul reporting. A suspicious package closed the Otay Mesa border crossing for about an hour and a half yesterday morning. An unattended electronic device with visible wire inside a metal box was spotted on the southbound pedestrian bridge. It led Customs and Border Protection to shut everything down. Bomb Squad says the device was not a threat and border traffic resumed by about 11 a.m. Congress is on a break till after the midterms.
15: The Senate wrapped up its work late Wednesday while members of the House left early. So now lawmakers in both chambers are on recess until after the November elections. Senate Minority Leader Chuck Schumer of New York is predicting a Democratic victory in November and told Politico that he plans to spend the next 5 weeks fundraising. Senate Majority Leader John Thune of South Dakota, however, remains hopeful that Republicans will be able to hang on to their narrow majority. I'm Tammy Trujillo.
8: FCC Chair Brendan Carr sees nothing wrong with the government-funded pro-President Trump ads that appeared on television over the weekend. Carr says there's nothing in the ads that merits a review, calling them normal PSAs. The ads feature President Trump vowing to defeat communism, socialism, and Marxism in the U.S. They've come under fire from government watchdog groups and some Republicans as well. Kogo News Time now 7:40. A free preview of San Diego's upcoming Holocaust Museum. It's just ahead, but first a look at your real-time traffic and weather on the 10s.
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7: Got a stall through National City, the southbound 5 right there before the 15. It's going to be in the right lane through National City there, a bit heavy. 15 northbound to 56, still have a crash there. They're trying to deal with a vehicle that went off the roadway down the embankment, so it looks like they're going to be there for a little while. Heavy drive on the 5 north from J to about Imperial. That's going to be through Chula Vista there. From Chula Vista, it's heavy. And also a slow one on the 805 northbound from H to University. It is stop and go and a slow one there. 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Subject to change. I'm Mark Wheeler. Kogo's next real-time traffic update at 7:50.
8: We had a little bit of a break when it came to hot weather, but it's back. Today, we're about 80 at the coast and upper 80s inland. Then it really heats up. Matter of fact, we have an extreme heat warning starting at 10 o'clock Friday morning. Goes all the way through Thursday of next week. Beaches could be up into the low 90s. It'll be 100 degrees and over for the inland valleys as well. Saturday looks like especially hot. Right now, Del Mar at 65, downtown San Diego, 66 degrees. Kogo News Time, 741. San Diego's getting a new Holocaust museum, but in the meantime, while we wait for that, there's a great new exhibit you definitely want to see. Joining us now on the COGO News Live Line, Dr. Moises Salinas-Fleitman, Executive Director for Remember Us the Holocaust. Good morning. Thanks for joining us on San Diego's Morning News.
0: Good morning, Veronica. Thanks to you for giving us the space.
8: Oh, no worries. Well, speaking of space, you've got this exhibit. It needs a space. So where can we see this?
0: Well, right now we are at the San Diego Central Library in downtown. We'll be there for the next 2 years, open to the public, free admission. So we hope everybody can come and take a look at this exhibit that honors the survivors from the San Diego area.
8: So what will we see if we come to this?
0: Well, there are a lot of artifacts, actual witnesses to history that you can say, like uniforms, some of the shoes from a child that was taken to the concentration camps, many artifacts that actually remind us of history and, most importantly, teach us a lesson of never again for any

0: Dr. Moises Salinas-Fleitman, thank you so much for joining us.
1: Thank you, Veronica, for the time, and hope to see you there.
0: KOGO News Time 744. There are now 15 cases of the mumps at San Diego State.
2: The university says there are 14 confirmed and one probable case, with all but one connected to the Aztec football team. San Diego State says symptoms can develop 12 to 25 days after exposure, so they're doing daily screenings and contact tracing and offering a free MMR booster vaccine on Thursday from 10 a.m. to 2 p.m. The cases come as SDSU prepares for their Pac-12 football opener on Saturday night against Texas State. I'm Jack Cronin.
0: More of California's high school students are taking the SAT.
3: Data from the College Board shows nearly 139,000 students in the class of 2026 took the SAT, up more than 12.5% from last year. That's the largest gain in 3 years. The test is still not required for admissions by UC and CSU schools, though they are considering reinstating it. The testing requirements were eliminated during the height of the pandemic. Some officials were concerned the exams correlated more with race and wealth than academic preparedness. Nationally, more universities are again requiring the standardized test for admission. I'm Daniel Martindale.
0: Americans are doubting the value of a college education.
4: Just 3 in 10 Americans call a college education very important. That's a record low for the Gallup poll question first asked back in 1978. The declining perceptions of a college education span major subgroups. Women, Democrats, and people of color remain most positive about a college degree. Nearly 60% of parents say they would prefer their own child earn a degree. I'm Rory O'Neill.
0: A second teachers union is suing California for delaying billions of dollars in school funding.
5: The California Teachers Association filed a lawsuit this month. Unions say nearly $6 billion was delayed, labeled as settle-up money to be paid later. The state says such delays are normal until tax money arrives. A second union with 120,000 members has now joined the lawsuit. Officials say schools shouldn't rely on unpredictable funding. Unions want nearly $4 billion paid for 2025-26 and to stop future delays. Last year, nearly $2 billion was delayed over a year. I'm Dina Cody.
0: KOGO News Time now, 7:46. You may have missed our 2026 iHeart Radio Music Festival presented by Capital One, but you can relive all the biggest moments. Country music fans will like this. Lainey Wilson paying tribute to Dolly Parton with her song WWDD. See it all streaming now only on Disney Plus and Hulu. Here are the stories trending right now. The Padres swept the Cubs in the wild card round at Petco Park. San Diego's reached our all-time record high for gas prices. A sexually violent predator who escaped last week is still on the run in San Diego County. And coming up, a new weight loss drug that helps people lose 25% of their body weight. It's 7:47.
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6: 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This is from Chula Vista to East Village. You're looking at about a 31-minute ride. At about 12 miles an hour, unfortunately. A bit slow there. Mission Valley, we do have trouble on the 8 westbound at the 805. Crash with the right lane block there. Stop and go from the 125. Also, trouble as you make your way Surface Street here. It's Washington at Lincoln. We've got trouble there. A couple of vehicles have mixed it up. And a stall on the 5 south at the 15. Still in the roadway there. Be careful. I'm Mark Wheeler. Kogo's next real-time traffic update at 8 o'clock.
7: All right, we've got a big heat wave going to smack us in the face starting tomorrow morning. So here's the thing. It's going to be an extreme heat warning. It kicks in 10 o'clock tomorrow morning, goes all the way through next Thursday. So if you thought summer was over, nope, it's coming back. Low 90s at the beaches. Inland valleys, we're going to be 100 to 106 degrees. Today, we're just 80 at the coast and then upper 80s inland. That's still warm, but not as warm as it's going to be. Right now in Santee, 64. Downtown San Diego, it's 66 degrees. Kogo News Time, 751. There's a new weight loss drug that could provide a breakthrough in the obesity drug race. Data released this week from a blockbuster phase 3 trial reveals Eli Lilly's new experimental drug helped patients lose up to 25% of their body weight. Treatment outperforms traditional GLP-1s by targeting three separate hormones. It's October 1st on this date back in 1962. Johnny Carson made his debut as host of The Tonight Show on NBC. His reign as King of Late Night lasted for 30 years. 1955. Honeymooners, starring Jackie Gleason, Art Carney, Audrey Meadows, Joyce Randolph, premiered on CBS. 1971, Walt Disney World officially opened near Orlando. October 1st, also Homemade Cookies Day, and it's World Vegetarian Day as well. And speaking of food, here's the pizza nobody asked for. If you thought pineapple on pizza was controversial, how about candy corn on pizza? Yeah, Tombstone Pizza is offering limited edition kits. They're even admitting it's the pizza nobody asked for. So it's frozen pie, packets of candy corn that you can sprinkle on top. I don't know if you bake it, because it seems like it'd get all melty. The kits are available for only $1.31. They will not be in stores. You'll have to buy them on the website. The first drop of the pizzas, because there's a certain amount of them. You have to buy them, and if they run out, they'll do it again later. First drop is happening tomorrow at 11 o'clock our time. Then there's another drop of pizzas October 9th and October 23rd, again at 11 o'clock. So pizza drops three times at least. You can get a Tombstone pepperoni pizza or a Tombstone five cheese pizza with an extra packet of candy to put on top and baking directions. Just bake it, add the corn, candy corn, finish it off in the oven till it gets melty. The only drop I'm going to do is maybe this in the garbage can. I just don't want candy on my pizza, especially candy corn. Hey, speaking of Halloween, you only have 30 days to pick out your costume. And if you're wondering what you should wear, if you want to be in the know, in the trends, know about pop culture, Here's what you could wear. Freaky Nikki in Obsession. The Bushes in Bad Bunny's Super Bowl halftime show. Athena in Odyssey. Or Taylor Swift and her friends in coordinating shirts at the Knicks game. Remember, she was wearing blue and orange Stevie Nicks shirt. Well, that's going to be a very popular costume for Halloween, just so you know. Kogo News Time now, 7:54. Time for News About Your Money with Dan Mitchinson. Good morning, Dan.
4: All right. Thank you, guys. Good morning again, everybody. Driven by AI, venture capital, and aerospace is helping California grow faster than the U.S. average. That is according to the latest UCLA Anderson forecast. But unemployment remains high during this technological change. The Mesa Spring Valley School District, my old stomping grounds, asking voters to approve a $131 million 30-year bond extension for school improvements and maintenance. If approved, that money would pay for facility improvements, including repairs, maintenance, and construction projects. Governor Newsom is signing a landmark AI regulation. This is banning California employers from relying solely on artificial intelligence to fire or discipline workers. I don't know of any AI program that is doing that right now for local businesses, but it would be great to dig into and find out who or where and how that works. We're going to be back with a lot more for you as things continue to roll on here on a Thursday morning with your money news. I'm Dan Mitchinson.
7: 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Just ahead on San Diego's morning news, Padres fans on cloud nine this morning after sweeping the Cubs yesterday. 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
10: Three staccato cries of Mayday and an eyewitness report of a mid-air explosion is about all that is known this morning of the British Columbia air disaster, which yesterday claimed 52 lives.
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7: Good morning. This hour's top story. Padres pushing forward into the postseason after beating the Cubs again. I'm Veronica Carter. Brett Burkhardt has the day off. It's Thursday, October 1st. San Diego's reached a record high for gas prices. 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
6: This is going to be from Chula Vista to North Park. You're going to find that to be about a 32-minute ride. It's moving at about 16 miles an hour on average, so pretty heavy and slow. Once again, that's going to be the North 805 from Chula Vista to North Park. Mission Valley, trouble on the 8, westbound right at the 805. The right lane's blocked. It's going to be stop and go from the 125. And a stall through National City on the 5 South before 15. I'm Mark Wheeler. KOGO's next real-time traffic update at 810.
7: Got a major heat wave coming at us. It's going to hit us right in the face starting about tomorrow morning, 10 o'clock. The extreme heat warning kicks off. It lasts all the way through next Thursday. Beach highs will be in the low 90s at times, and we're going to be over 100 degrees in the inland valleys. For today, 80 at the coast, and we're going to see upper 80s inland. Right now in Chula Vista, 67. Downtown San Diego, it's 67 degrees. KOGO News Time, 8 o'clock. Padres will be playing in the National League Divisional Series after sweeping the Cubs in the wild card round at Petco Park in front of a loud and enthusiastic sellout crowd. Padres beat the Cubs 4-1 after their 8-0 victory on Tuesday night. Pinch hitter Gavin Sheets hit a home run midway through the game to help them sweep the series. Padres outfielder Fernando Tatis Jr. says it means more to beat the Cubs.
24: Oh, man, it's definitely sweeter. Especially, like you mentioned, like knowing the history that went last year and us backing up, bouncing back like this way is huge. And, you know, this team is in a really good spot right now.
7: Padres will now take on the Brewers starting Saturday in Milwaukee. And coming up at 8:10 this morning, we get a firsthand account of the game from Alan Sliwa with Sports 760. Well, that's the good news. Now the bad news. San Diego's now reached our record high gas price. It's $6.43 a gallon. The previous record was set back in October 2022. Senator Ted Cruz tells Fox's Sean Hannity gas prices were worse under the Biden administration.
25: When Joe Biden was president, gas prices were $5 a gallon. When Trump came into office, they dropped nationally to $3 a gallon. And today they're about $4 a gallon in the national average.
7: They're actually $4.43 a gallon across the nation. The Senate adjourned last night for the final time before the midterm elections on November 3rd. Senate Minority Leader Chuck Schumer criticizes Senate Republicans for refusing to address rising prices in the U.S.
26: Instead of listening to Americans, my Republican colleagues across the aisle back the very same administration policies that have cost families an average of $4,200 in higher prices since Trump took office.
7: Trump administration says they're working to bring down prices after the midterm elections. Democrat Javier Becerra and Republican Steve Hilton squared off in the California governor's debate last night. Two top candidates debated a number of topics on CNN. But as expected, one of the big topics was affordability. Becerra went after Hilton on his plans for using tax cuts to address the issue.
27: He's wrong. What he would do is he would damage our state even further, make it harder for working families. He'd make it tough for folks like my parents who came to this country with $12 and they settled in California. They were able to build the California dream, but they had to work hard.
7: In response, Hilton accused Becerra of hiding from the public since the primaries.
28: But first of all, I just want to say thank you to CNN for bringing Javier out of hiding. He's barely been seen in public since the primary 4 months ago. It's very important we have this debate. And the simple point is that the quickest way to get more money in people's pockets is for the government to take less out.
7: They also talked about data centers, homelessness, the climate crisis, immigration, and Prop 40, which is the one-time billionaire's tax. Governor Gavin Newsom is banning so-called AI robo-bosses in a landmark state law. The No Robo-Bosses Act bans California employers from relying solely on artificial intelligence to fire or discipline workers. It restricts AI's use as a principal tool in decisions about workers' future. Newsom had vetoed an earlier version of the bill. It was despite it receiving overwhelming majority support in both the state assembly and the Senate. Newsrooms in California getting some tax breaks. That's next on San Diego's Morning News, live on the iHeartRadio app.
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7: 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California will start giving tax credits to local news organizations under a bill signed by Governor Gavin Newsom.
10: The new law, AB 2222, was written by Christopher Ward of San Diego and offers credits ranging from $7,500 to $20,000 per journalist starting in 2027. Newsom said he signed the measure despite concerns about the cost, arguing local journalism plays a key role in keeping communities informed. He also pointed to actions by President Donald Trump that he says have put pressure on the news media. Supporters say the program could help newsrooms keep reporters on the job after California lost more than 12,000 journalism jobs since 2002. The tax credit program is set to begin in 2027, and state leaders may revisit the law next year to make changes. I'm John Fink.
7: A federal judge in California has cleared the way for Paramount Skydance to acquire Warner Brothers Discovery.
11: The judge approved the settlement, resolving an antitrust lawsuit brought by 12 state attorneys general who had opposed the $110 billion merger. Under the deal, Paramount will spend at least an additional $1.5 billion on U.S. film production over the next 5 years and establish monitoring of editorial independence at its news operations. Paramount has set October 6th as the closing date for the merger. The deal would combine two major Hollywood studios along with Paramount Plus and HBO Max and television networks, including CBS, CNN, Comedy Central, and Food Network. I'm Sharon Reardon.
7: The White House plans to block CNN from carrying out its previously scheduled television pool coverage of President Trump today.
12: According to The Hill, administration officials will not allow CNN to serve as the pool outlet, despite a federal judge's ruling last week that lifted a ban against the network. So no pool camera will accompany the president during his trip to Texas and Oklahoma. The White House did not immediately respond to requests for comment, and CNN was not listed as the designated TV pool outlet in guidance distributed to reporters on Wednesday evening. The move marks the latest in an ongoing dispute between the Trump administration and the Warner Brothers Discovery-owned news network. 2 weeks ago, Trump barred reporters from CNN, MSNBC, and Politico from working at the White House, accusing the outlets of publishing fake news that he claimed threatened national security. I'm Tammy Trujillo.
7: Pentagon Chief Pete Hegseth has confirmed deep cuts to senior officer ranks. He announced plans for a 20% reduction to the number of admirals and generals at the Pentagon during his State of the Forces address. He included a slur for trans people, which we edited out.
9: We are no longer the woke department or the weak department. Simple translation of that. No fatties, no no beardos, no weirdos, no wimps, no radicals. Just warriors.
7: Hegseth has referred to the cuts to senior officers as less generals, more GIs. The richest man in the world returns to the Trump administration.
13: Tesla and SpaceX founder Elon Musk is taking on a new role at the Pentagon, where he'll co-lead a project to study the future of warfare. The goal of Project Meridian, according to the Department of War, identifying the capabilities required to achieve absolute technological dominance on the next generation battlefield. The project will run for 120 days and culminate in an unclassified public report of its recommendations. Also leading the project, former House Speaker Newt Gingrich and defense tech billionaire Palmer Luckey. SpaceX and Luckey's Anduril already do business with the Pentagon, raising potential conflict of interest questions as they help identify future military needs.
7: That's Lillian Wu reporting. KOGO News Time 810, we have a firsthand account of Petco Park when the Padres swept the Cubs. And in news in your neighborhood, South Park Fall Walkabout is here. But first, your real-time traffic and weather on the 10s.
6: Let's check your drive on the 5. Once again, the northbound side here. It's going to be about a 25-minute ride from Chula Vista to East Village. You're moving about 15 miles an hour. Mission Valley still have this big problem on the 8 westbound at the 805. The right lane's going to be blocked by a 4-car crash. It is stop and go from the 125. Now, University City, trouble on the 805 southbound right before Governor. That's going to be a heavy one there. Crash in the center divider. Trouble there just a bit heavy as you approach. 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I'm Mark Wheeler. KOGO's next real-time traffic update at 8:20.
7: All right, we've got one more day of okay weather. 80 at the coast today, upper 80s inland. But then a major heat wave starts on Friday, and the National Weather Service has upgraded the previous extreme heat watch to an extreme heat warning. It starts 10 a.m. Friday, goes through Thursday next week. Beach highs in the upper 80s to the low 90s, and then inland, we're going to be 100 to 106 degrees. Now, just for fun, I checked to see what it's going to be like in Milwaukee on Saturday for the game. High of 63 degrees, lots of sunshine, and a low of 48. So definitely a big difference for the Cubs, and for the Padres with San Diego's weather, the way it's going to be this weekend, we're talking above 100 degrees and what it's going to be like in Milwaukee. We do know the Padres beat the Cubs last night to advance to the next round of the postseason playoffs. National League Divisional Series against the Brewers starting Saturday in Milwaukee.
14: Two outs, ninth inning. Kelly on the ground. This should do it. Bogarts. It wasn't just the closer dominating. I think you'd have to say the Padres just really dominated the Cubs in these two games to sweep this wild card series and advance to play the Brewers.
7: Audio courtesy of Major League Baseball. And now on the KOGO News live line is Alan Sliwa with our sister station, San Diego Sports 760. Good morning, Alan. You must be ecstatic.
15: Good morning. Good morning. Of course. I'm still listening to your weather report there, and I'm saying to myself, who would have thought we're saying, hey, if you want good weather, just go to Milwaukee, leave San Diego.
7: No kidding. I mean, you know, that's probably I hate to say it, but it could be the only reason to go to Milwaukee.
15: You're right. You're right about that.
7: Yeah, so, gosh, the excitement in the air in San Diego after last night, you kind of called it, you said that they were on a roll, they were going to do this, and boy, they did.
15: Yeah, they look, I don't want to downplay anything, but they had such an amazing last, you can call it 2 months of the season. And it really, really would have been disappointing if they weren't able to beat the Cubs. And we don't even have to think about that because they did it in two games. They dominated in both of these games. And that momentum just continues to build. Jackson Merrill said after the game that momentum is the most important thing in baseball. And as we sit here today, they're going to be going up against a really, really good opponent in the Milwaukee Brewers. But I think a lot of people believe that they got as good of a shot as beating them as much as the Brewers believe they can probably beat the Padres.
7: Yeah, no kidding. Everybody's got to, like, assume they're going to win. One of the TV announcers last night said that Petco Park is one of the hardest places to play for visiting teams. Mm-hmm. What do you think about that?
15: Yeah, I think one of the things the Padres were able to accomplish late in the season that I do think has a huge sway on how this series went, they got home field advantage in the wild card round, and they didn't get that against Chicago last year. And honestly, I think that was the difference. I think it has a huge swing, and maybe, you know, people might look at it in baseball and say, really, does it have that much of an advantage? San Diego, I mean, we know how much we love our Padres here, and it's not like there's 3-4 World Series championships that we could look back on. So I think anytime you get an opportunity to play in front of San Diego, the players all say it, the A.J. Preller, or go to Craig Stammen, the manager of the Padres, I think it really truly does have an advantage. And I think part of a couple storylines coming out of these first couple of games, it's the Padres beating the Cubs, and it's how good do the Padres fans look. And I think that obviously played a role in it as well.
7: We are talking to Alan Sweelaw from Sports 760. So how much will it boost our reputation, our sports reputation, if the Padres can take this World Series?
15: Oh, I don't even know how to describe it. I think we got a long way to go, but right now the reputation of San Diego is they don't have a major championship, and it's a real one. And, you know, it's something that we honestly have to just, we shouldn't hide from. It's the truth. It's the reality. You know, I think it would mean everything to this city. And, you know, the city has gone through a really, really difficult time when it comes to a sports perspective. And I'm not even just talking about winning and losing, but everybody knows how devastating it was for Dean Spanos to think that he's better off in L.A. than he is here in San Diego. And I'll continue to say it was one of the dumbest decisions that I think you'll ever see in sports. So I say all that in a roundabout way. It would be one of the more monumental moments in the history of San Diego, period. And I do think they have a long way to go, but obviously it would mean everything to this city.
7: No kidding. So the Padres being called the hottest team in baseball right now. So what do they have to do to keep that up?
15: Well, I think they, and this is going to sound, I'm going to try to kind of simplify it a little bit here. When I say they have a long way to go, they do. The Milwaukee Brewers had the most wins in all of baseball. Now they're beatable. And I think any team in baseball, you know, any team can get hot for a week or 2 weeks and all of a sudden they're out or they're in, they're moving on. Their pitching, the Padres' pitching, is what completely disrupted what the Chicago Cubs. Chicago Cubs scored the most runs this year in baseball. They scored one run in two games. So I think the pitching is going to be a major part of it. But I also think what makes the Padres so unique and so special, and I think that's an indication of such a good team, you could have Manny Machado and Fernando Tatis have big moments, or you can have Ty France and Gavin Sheets and Ethan Salas with an RBI yesterday as well. As in, it could be a number of different guys, and they can hit you from multiple angles. So I think if they're going to have continued success, they're going to have to score those 4 or 5 runs like they've been doing in each game. The bats are still hot. And then they got to lean on what their foundation is, which is their pitching, specifically their bullpen, and hopefully their starters are ready to go against the Brewers.
7: All right. Well, fingers crossed. We are ready for this win. Alan Sliwa with our sister station, San Diego Sports 760. Thank you so much.
15: Of course. Thanks for having me on.
7: Kogo News Time now, 8:18. Here are the stories trending right now. There are 14 confirmed cases of mumps among San Diego State's football team. San Diego County has declared an emergency ahead of El Nino. And San Diego's reached a record high for gas prices. Traffic and weather just ahead on San Diego's Morning News, live on the iHeartRadio app.
0: 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We'll light up the biggest holiday stage of the season. 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
7: 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This Saturday, head out to South Park. It's Stroll into Autumn happening. 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It's a free community event. 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
6: We have trouble on the 8. Let's check out the drive as far as how long it's going to take you. Westbound side there from Grossmont to Mission Bay. That is a 31-minute ride, about 22 miles an hour for you. Now, here's the problem. It's going to be the 8 westbound at the 805 through Mission Valley, where there's four cars tangled up. It's going to be stop and go from the 125. 805 right now southbound at Governor through University City. Crash there in the center divider. A bit heavy there. South 15, El Norte to Rancho. That is a heavy drive as you make your way through Escondido. 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Kogo's next real-time traffic update at 8:30.
7: Mix of clouds and sun for today with a high about 80 on the coast, upper 80s inland. Then it's going to get hot. Major heat wave starts on Friday. Matter of fact, at 10 o'clock Friday morning, we launch into an extreme heat warning. It's going to be really toasty, according to the National Weather Service. We're talking upper 80s and low 90s on the beaches and inland valleys, 100 to 106 degrees. Again, this goes through most of next week. Right now, it is 69 in Ramona, and downtown San Diego, it's 68. Kogo News Time, 8:22. Padres' victory over the Cubs in the best of three wildcard series this week has rekindled memories for all the San Diegans who can remember the Cub Busters back in 1984. Padres beat the Cubs and went on to the World Series then. Kogo's Phil Farrar talked with one of the broadcasters who was part of that chapter of Padres history.
17: 32 years ago today, if you have been around for a while, and if any of these fantastic feelings seem familiar, it's because San Diego is having major 1984 flashbacks. For the first time since that historic 84 NLCS triumph over the Cubs. Bob Chandler was a long-time play-by-play announcer for the Padres. He told Kogo News he was on the flight with the team on the way back to San Diego. Says the players were down after having just lost two in Chicago. One more loss and they would have been eliminated. But at the stadium back here, hundreds of fans waiting. to cheer on the Padres.
3: The whole mood of this team totally changed there. It sounds kind of corny, but I mean, I watched it. I saw it. I lived it. And I can tell you, their attitude changed dramatically.
17: The Padres won Game 3, were down in Game 4. That spring, Robert Redford starred in the movie The Natural about a dried-up old player who hits a home run that knocks out the stadium lights. 4 months later, Padres first baseman Steve Garvey's cinematic tale did not involve any extra takes. There were lights, cameras, and his action was not just natural, but real.
18: Deep right field, way back, Cutter gone back to the wall, it's gone!
17: The next day, another hero who put the Padres ahead for good. Here's Bob Chandler.
3: The big hit was Tony Gwynn with a couple of runners on.
18: Hard! Sandberg over his head, right center field base hit. One run will score. Mullen is slow getting it. Here comes Wiggins. Here comes the front of the play. He's safe.
19: Tony Gwynn, the National League's leading hitter, the Major League's leading hitter. It's a smash hit, Ryan Sandberg.
17: Chandler says the game has changed. Players are stronger, throw faster, and hit the ball harder. But he says technology is responsible for bringing out the best in fans.
3: I think one of the big changes, Phil, is television. Back in 84, we televised some games, but not very many. When Larry Lucchino came in the mid-90s, he was a believer in television promoting attendance at the ballpark, not keeping people away because they could get it free on television. And we started televising almost every home game.
17: Whether it's 1984 or today, one thing is certain. Padres fever is officially back. I'm Phil Farrar.
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20: Well, thank you. Good morning. Good morning, everybody. San Diego's annual inflation rate falling to 2.7% for the period ending in July. This according to the U.S. Bureau of Labor Statistics. However, we are still dealing with higher inflation when it comes to food in San Diego, also gas and household goods. President Trump's gathering of the world's most powerful tech companies did not include one notable company, Apple. Social media was buzzing about why Apple was not invited. Apparently, it's because the company is behind on AI. And starting today, millions of Americans will lose their SNAP benefits. SNAP enrollment now stands at its lowest level since 2019. With your money news, I'm Dan Mitchinson.
7: 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That along with your real-time traffic, KOGO News Time 8:26.
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7: Good morning. This hour's top story, heat wave, is about to come back with a vengeance. I'm Veronica Carter. Brett Burkhart has the day off. It is Thursday, October 1st. Coming up in 10 minutes, a motorcycle ride to save the earth. 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
6: If you're doing 15 miles an hour, you're probably on the North 805 from Chula Vista to North Park there. That is going to be about a 25-minute ride, and you're moving, as I said, about 15 miles an hour. That's from the 54 to about University. Now, we do have some trouble as you make your way on the South 805 before the 8 connector. We've got a shopping cart in the middle of the roadway right through Mission Valley East. Also a stall through Chula Vista, South Bay Expressway, the northbound side there at Birch. And they've cleared that problem through Mission Valley on the 8 westbound at the 805, but still stop and go from Jackson on the 8 westbound. 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
7: If you've been enjoying this recent mild weather, I mean, we're talking today about 80 at the beaches, upper 80s inland. Enjoy it while it lasts. Forecasters say Friday marks the start of a prolonged stretch of hot weather west of the mountains with widespread major heat risk this weekend. Greg Martin with the National Weather Service told San Diego's Morning News, it's not just the daytime temperatures that are going to be higher.
27: Nights have been cooler the last few days, but even the nights are going to warm up and the days are going to be scorching.
7: The National Weather Service says Saturday should be the hottest day, with temperatures running well above normal across much of San Diego County. We have an extreme heat warning. Again, it kicks off 10 o'clock tomorrow morning, runs all the way through next Thursday. El Nino is coming. It's expected to be so bad that San Diego County is declaring a state of emergency before it even gets here.
28: The county is asking people to prepare their own properties for potential upcoming storms by clearing flood areas and inspecting roofs and drains. And Public Works Director Marissa Berry says crews are increasing their cleanup efforts.
31: We've already put a lot of effort into preparing for the storms. We have fantastic road crews at 13 locations across the county that are out every day inspecting, clearing, revisiting locations because conditions can continually change. This declaration basically reinforces the efforts that we're putting forth.
28: County also staging equipment ahead of time, including pumps, generators, and sandbags. I'm Jack Cronin.
7: There's a paddle out planned today as San Diego Climate Week begins.
32: From October 1st through the 8th, San Diego will participate in the second annual Climate Week, a 7-day period to focus on education and cleanups. Today at 4 p.m., there'll be a paddle out for clean water at Glorieta Bay Park in Coronado, with paddlers in hazmat suits highlighting the Tijuana River pollution crisis. But over the next 7 days, there'll also be over 150 events in the county, including film screenings, career panels, yoga classes, and plenty of trash pickups. Bree Tennis, KOGO News.
7: The deadly dome fire at Yosemite National Park was human-caused. U.S. Forest Service confirms the fire started after someone left a campfire unattended September 15th. The fires burned over 5,500 acres. It's 39% contained. It spread into areas already burned in past years, like the 2017 Empire Fire. Yosemite is still open, but some trails and areas near the fire are closed. Two crew members died in a helicopter crash while fighting the fire September 21st. Insurance companies in California are going to have to step it up. A new law requires home insurance companies to offer better coverage after disasters like fire.
0: 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Sometimes coverage limits are too low to rebuild after wildfires, especially when costs rise after disasters. About 40% of companies already offer this type of coverage. Statewide, 87% of homeowners have some extended replacement coverage, and a third have at least 50%. 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
7: A woman being executed survives. That's next on San Diego's Morning News, live on the iHeartRadio app.
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7: Kogo News Time are coming up on 8:37. The execution of Krista Pike last night in Tennessee had to be stopped after 2 doses of a lethal drug failed to kill her. Ted Linder has the story.
10: Pike was given 2 doses of pentobarbital, her attorney said in court filings late Wednesday. Tori Gessner with WKRN in Nashville was a media witness for the execution, and she described the sounds she heard from Pike.
11: She was kind of inconsistently going in and out of snores and silence. When the curtains closed the final time at 8:05, we could consistently hear her snoring, and then it kind of developed into a snore squeak and then a snore, and even at 8:53 when the microphone was cut off, we could still hear snoring.
10: The 50-year-old Pike was convicted of killing 19-year-old Colleen Slemmer back in 1995 when Pike was 18, and the governor, Bill Lee, has ordered an independent review and suspended Tennessee's remaining scheduled executions for the rest of the year.
7: More details coming out about that cockpit fight and attempted hijacking of a plane bound for Israel. Trey Yingst has the story.
14: After the captain was stabbed by his co-pilot, the jet plunged more than 14,000 feet in just 37 seconds. The injured pilot had the wherewithal to open the cockpit door, averting disaster. That's when the passengers jumped into action, making their way into the cockpit, subduing the pilot who was attempting to crash the jet. Even more remarkable, an Israeli plumber then pulled back on the yoke to prevent the plane from diving further. Aviation experts have called this a miracle. More than 170 souls were on board, with the plane plummeting toward the desert in Saudi Arabia, well beyond speeds the aircraft is built to support.
7: 2 people are dead after a medical helicopter with 5 on board crashed in the water off Catalina Island. Coast Guard Commander Mark Leahy says it happened last night shortly after takeoff.
8: The report is there was five people on board, and currently one person is unaccounted for, and we are currently searching for that unaccounted for person.
7: The Reach Air Medical Services helicopter went down near a helipad at Pebbly Beach near Avalon. Two people were killed, two were taken to the hospital, one still missing. Helicopter's now underneath 240 feet of water. A firefighter from the Bay Area who was accused of possessing child sexual abuse material may have faked his own death after a supposed boating accident.
15: Charles Jonathan Harris, an Alameda County firefighter, was charged in 2023 after federal agents found child sexual abuse images on his phone. He surrendered to authorities but was released on bond with internet restrictions. About 1 month later, Harris was reported drowned in a boating accident, but the FBI now suspects he may have staged his death to avoid trial. They say he may use the names Chuck or Charlie Harris. Anyone with information should contact the FBI. Michael Kastner, Kogo News.
7: A man who abused kids, then escaped from custody, still missing in San Diego. 69-year-old Merle Wakefield, who was released as a transient by the state into San Diego County in November 2024, disappeared in Rancho Bernardo and has been missing since 3:30 a.m. Friday.
31: They located his GPS monitoring device and cell phone. Wakefield had already absconded from the scene.
7: Sheriff's Lieutenant Aloha Peter says anyone who sees him should call 911. You can see a photo of him at Kogo.com. Kogo News time now, 8:40. 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That's just ahead, but first a look at your real-time traffic and weather on the 10s.
6: Our North 5 drive is going to be about 20 minutes from National City to East Village. You're doing about 15 miles an hour there. We do have a slow one through Mission Valley still on the 8, the westbound side, right at the 805. It's due to an earlier crash. The crash is cleared out, but it's still stop and go from Jackson on the 8, the westbound side. Scripps Ranch, we've got a stalled vehicle. It's in the center divider of the 15 South right there at Mercy. Slow from Carmel Mountain. A little slow through Mission Valley East on the 805 southbound before the 8. Got that shopping cart still on the roadway. CHP's heading out trying to get that out of the way. 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Kogo's next real-time traffic update at 8:50.
7: We've got an extreme heat warning coming. It starts 10 o'clock tomorrow morning, goes all the way through next Thursday. We're talking 100 degrees plus in the inland valleys, low 90s at the beaches. Today, just about 80 at the coast and upper 80s inland. Right now, downtown San Diego, it's 67 degrees. Kogo News time, 8:41. Fourth annual Insefu Wildlife Motorcycle Monkey Run is happening on Saturday. It's bringing people together for delicious food and drinks, live music, plus a motorcycle ride, all in an effort to stop extinction in Africa. And joining us now on the Kogo News Live line is Clint August from our sister station, KGB. Good morning, Clint.
16: Well, good morning. Thanks for having me on about this.
7: Yeah, looks like you guys picked a good time to do this in the morning because it's going to get hot by Saturday.
16: Yeah, I was listening to you and I'm going, oh boy. Yeah, we'll be back by the time it's blazing and then we'll be at a place called Full Circle Saloon. So it's going to be a ride and an after party. And you, it's Nsefu Monkey Run. Mm-hmm. And I think you said it better than 99.9% of people who have never heard of it before. So good job on that.
7: All right. Hey, I'll give all the credit to Claire, our editor, for giving me a pronunciation ahead of time. So you guys have this goal to stop animals from disappearing. Talk to me about that.
16: So I have, Motorcycle Monkey, it's YouTube and coffee shop and all these other things. Where Co Lewis, who is a radio legend for years in San Diego, she and I became friends years ago. She was actually raised for a period of time when she was a kid in Africa, which I didn't even know about her until about 6 or 7 years ago. We've been friends for a long time. So she has just this passion to make sure that these animals who are poached in Africa, that it ceases, it just stops. And she has rangers over there, and she supplies jeeps and necessities and camps so that they can carry on this work of stopping these poachers from, let's just say it, from killing these animals. And she wants to stop them from going into extinction. And that's what this is all about. It's helping that cause. And so she and I put this together 4 years ago. And it was actually her brainchild. She said, hey, what if we do something together? So we did. And now it's turned into a ride, the fourth annual. We're going to start at Coffee Corner in Santee at 10:15 a.m. You can come earlier because registration starts a couple hours earlier than that. But that's when we're going kickstands up, gas pedal down. And then my buddy Daryl has created a really cool route going down through South County and then across the Silver Strand, across the Coronado Bridge, and back into Santee. So we're taking the very long route to go about 2 miles.

0: fact that Ko Lewis goes there every year for weeks at a time. She even got malaria one year. And, I mean, she just keeps going back and keeps this cause up. So, yeah, I agree with you. Look, what can happen there has, in a different way, happened here.
1: Right, right. All right, again, Clint, it is this Saturday. Give us the deets again.
0: Okay, it is this Saturday, October 3rd, the 4th Annual Nesefu Monkey Run, starting at Coffee Corner in Santee. You can show up as early as 8:15 for registration. Kickstands up and gas pedals down at 10:15. Going to take a real easy ride, South County, over the Strand, the Coronado Bridge, to Full Circle Saloon, where you can join us there as early as 12:45 p.m. if you'd like to, if you don't want to ride. $10 to get in the door if you do not ride with us. And yeah, there's going to be food, like I said, Hilltop Deli, sidetracks playing on the stage, and prizes, and it's all for this cause from the Nesefu Foundation.
1: All right, Clint August from our sister station, KGB. Thank you. Have a great time.
0: Thank you very much for having us on.
1: Kogo News Time now, 8:46. 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All you have to do is listen for the nationwide keyword. We give it at the top of every hour, 9 a.m. through 5 p.m. Once you hear it, enter it at Kogo.com for your chance to put a grand in your hand. Who doesn't want $1,000 cash? It all starts on Monday. Here are the stories trending right now. Padres swept the Chicago Cubs in the wild card round at Petco Park. San Diego's reached our all-time record high for gas prices. It's more expensive now to take the bus or hop on a trolley here in San Diego. And coming up, phones may go the way of the cigarette in some restaurants. It's 8:47.
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9: The roster for the U.S. Women's National Soccer Team's upcoming training camp and matches against Spain has dropped. The 26-player squad is headlined by the return of North Carolina Courage forward Ashley Sanchez, the current NWSL Golden Boot leader with 20 goals in 26 matches. It's been over 700 days since Sanchez last suited up for the U.S. in a game. 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
2: Got a problem through Scripps Ranch 15 southbound at Mercy. We've got a stalled vehicle here in the center divider. It's going to be slow from Carmel Mountain. Also through La Jolla, the 5 northbound right after the 52. Some metal debris in the roadway. Also a slow drive as you head through the 8, the westbound side at Spring to about Taylor. That's going to be stop and go. Pretty slow there. I'm Mark Wheeler. Cogo's next real-time traffic update at 9 o'clock.
3: We've got some sunshine today. About 80 at the coast and upper 80s inland. And you may be thinking, oh, that's pretty nice. Well, don't get used to it because a heat wave starts on Friday. National Weather Service has upgraded the previous extreme heat watch to an extreme heat warning. And that kicks off 10 o'clock Friday morning, goes all the way through Thursday of next week. Beach highs, upper 80s and the low 90s. Inland Valley is going to be over 100 degrees. Right now in Oceanside, it's 68. Downtown San Diego, also 68 degrees. Cogo News Time, 8:51. This morning, SpaceX launched the Crew 13 mission to the International Space Station. Crew of four astronauts blasting out of Florida's Space Launch Complex 40.
4: 5, 4, 3, 2, 1, ignition and liftoff. Go Falcon, go Dragon, and go Crew 13.
3: Crew will begin a six-month scientific research mission while in orbit. The flight marks the fastest scheduled U.S. trip to the ISS docking just 8 hours after liftoff. It's October 1st on this date back in 1903. Game one of the first ever World Series took place in Boston as the Pittsburgh Pirates defeated the Boston Americans, who, of course, are now known as the Boston Red Sox, 7-3. 1968.
5: It has been established that persons who have recently died have been returning to life and committing acts of murder. A widespread investigation of reports from funeral homes, morgues, and hospitals has concluded that the unburied dead are coming back to life and seeking human victims.
3: Night of the Living Dead opened up in theaters on this date. In 2017, unfortunately,
6: I just grabbed him and we just started running.
7: It was chaos. People were stepping on each other. It was super unorganized, but I don't think anything could have been planned for anything like that.
3: Yeah, unfortunately, this one was real, not TV. One of the deadliest mass shootings happened when a gunman opened fire from a room at the Mandalay Bay Hotel in Vegas on a crowd of 22,000 country music fans. They were at a concert below the window. 58 people were killed, over 800 injured before the gunman took his own life before police arrived. 1971, on this date, Walt Disney World officially opened near Orlando. According to the book Folklore, Customs, Legends, and Mythology, we have now entered the bewitching month. And there are food-related things you can do for protection.
8: To keep demons at bay, Romanians eat lots of garlic. Latin cultures scatter onions near windows to ward off the evil eye. To reverse evil in general, Eastern European cultures sprinkle grated horseradish over thresholds. Persians believe pomegranates protect against dark forces. And in Japanese culture, red beans have pure exorcism power. All fun traditions, but there's no scientific proof any of this will do anything. But it couldn't hurt. I'm Bree Tennis.
3: We've been talking this morning about whether or not restaurants should separate phone users from people who just want a nice, peaceful, quiet lunch or dinner. We asked your opinion. Use the iHeartRadio app at any time. It's free. Just put it on your phone, download it, and then put Cogo as the preset. And then you can hit the microphone button and let us know what you think. Should restaurants separate those who have phones and those who don't have phones?
9: If the Padres do not make significant progress in postseason, I think I'm going to turn into a conspiracy theorist. Also, yes, a cell phone ban at select restaurants. I think that's a great idea. They should also do a child ban on select nights.
10: Hey, this is Curtin downtown. I think I can speak for all restaurant servers and bartenders that they would love the cell phone ban. Cell phones are always in the way when you're setting things down in front of a guest. As a former server at a high-end steakhouse in San Diego, cell phone ban would be amazing. People need to talk to each other, enjoy their food, and stop being cyborgs.
3: And go outside, kids. Here I am, get off my lawn again. It's time for News About Your Money now with Dan Mitchinson. Good morning, Dan.
11: Well, good morning back at you. Good morning again, everybody. You know, fall is here, so we turn our thoughts to Julian and apples. However, local stores don't get apples from there anymore. While they are fresh right now in the produce department, most are being trucked in from Washington State or New York. In fact, we get about 60% of our apples here in the San Diego area from Washington. Wallet Hub has released its 2026 rankings of the best foodie cities in the U.S., highlighting Miami as the top spot. San Diego didn't even crack the top 10. Can you believe that? But San Francisco, Sacramento, and Portland did. And Taylor Swift is the singer fans are willing to pay the most money to see. Average resale and ticket prices often leading the industry at nearly $920 or higher per ticket. With your money news, I'm Dan Mitchinson.
3: Thank you, Dan. All right, that's it on a Thursday. Remember that tomorrow morning we're going to have San Diego Morning News with Mayor Todd Gloria. He's going to join us to talk about some of the most recent issues that have been making the news. But mostly, we're going to be talking about the Padres. Join us tomorrow morning right here on KOGO.

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8: Guaranteed human.
17: Failed execution. I'm John Fink in the KOGO News Center. Tennessee is halting executions in the state after its only female death row inmate is still alive after yesterday's failed execution.
18: Krista Pike was scheduled to be put to death on Wednesday by lethal injection, but the procedure was unsuccessful. Witnesses describe what they saw.
19: We haven't seen anything like it. It went really poorly.
20: Almost the entire time she was kicking her feet.
18: Her attorneys reported she was still breathing after receiving two doses of pentobarbital. Pike was taken to a nearby hospital after the attempted execution. Governor Bill Lee has since announced he's pausing executions for the rest of 2026, and he's ordered an investigation. She was on track to become the first woman Tennessee has executed in more than 200 years. I'm Michael Kastner.
17: Close at home, two people are dead after a medical helicopter with five people on board crashed in the water next to Catalina Island.
21: It happened just after takeoff, which was a little before 8 p.m. The Reach Air Medical Services helicopter was near a helipad at Pebbly Beach near Avalon. KTLA says two people were killed and two people were taken to a hospital. The Los Angeles County Fire Department says one person is missing. The helicopter is now under 240 feet of water, so crews won't try to recover the aircraft until the sun is up. I'm Mark Mayfield.
17: San Diego County is declaring a state of emergency ahead of El Nino conditions this winter.
1: The county is joining California in declaring the state of emergency. County Public Works Director Marissa Berry says they're fixing roads and clearing storm drains and channels ahead of the potential storms.
2: The county, in conjunction with Cal Fire, has set up 40 locations across the region where you can go get sand and or sandbags, depending on the location, to protect your property. Those locations are also available on the Alert San Diego website.
1: The county also asking people to prepare their own properties for the storms by clearing flood areas and inspecting roofs and drains. I'm Jack Cronin.
17: And Democrat Javier Becerra and Republican Steve Hilton squared off in the California governor's debate. California's housing crisis was a major topic. Hilton promised to cap government fees on new California homes. Meanwhile, Becerra vowed to support building homes more quickly. Other topics included data centers, the climate crisis, immigration, as well as Prop 40, which is the one-time billionaires tax. Traffic and weather next, Kogo News Time, 9:02.
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28: A lot of traffic volume still out there. North 805, quite busy. Sweetwater on and off the Governor Drive. West State is slow. La Mesa into Hotel Circle. West 94, stop and go Euclid into downtown. 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I'm Mark Zegan, Coco Traffic.
17: Kogo's updated San Diego weather today brings a mix of clouds and sun with highs near 80 at the coast, upper 80s inland, mid 80s in the mountains, and around 100 in the deserts. Low clouds return tonight with overnight lows in the 60s. Then a major heat wave begins Friday, and the National Weather Service has upgraded the previous extreme heat watch to an extreme heat warning from 10 a.m. Friday through Thursday next week, with beach highs in the upper 80s to low 90s, inland valleys approaching 100 to 106 degrees. But right now downtown, it's 69 degrees. I'm John Fink. 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

0: Welcome in, everybody, to the Thursday edition of Clay and Buck. First day of October, my friends. A lot to talk about, a lot going on. We have more on the Dubai Air terror attempt, which we spent a lot of yesterday's show talking about because the news was just breaking. We have more details and everything that we were talking about yesterday in the analysis side of things looks like it is being proven as more information comes out. We also had Trump yesterday in the Oval Office. He was talking AI, diesel prices, the economy in general. Clay, a really interesting speech from Secretary of War Hegseth, where he laid out some new ideas, new organization for within the military, particularly looking at tech, robotics, and preparing for the weapons of the future. He also, though, because he's Secretary of War, had some memorable lines that the media is going to focus on. We can share those with you. More data coming in, of course, for the election. California gubernatorial debate is a thing that we can also bring to you here. Steve Hilton v. Javier Becerra, not to be confused with Professor Charles Xavier, Javier, and we'll discuss that. Oh, and then also, it's a news item, and we could talk about it for sure. I'm not sure even where it currently stands, but the attempted execution of a longtime death row inmate and a female, the only female, I believe, on death row, was botched in Tennessee yesterday, which is this brings up a whole range of questions and issues, including why is it that we continue to make something, if we're going to do this, we should be able to do it efficiently with 100% completion and exactly as planned, and they've made a complete mess of this, so we can discuss that a bit. And of course, there's always the, should we have the death penalty? And that's a discussion that will always be something we can go back and forth on. Clay, I think, first up, I was going to start with the Trump Oval Office comments, because I think he handles some of the top issues right now that are out there. Let's start with, first of all, on diesel. We mentioned this yesterday. The president is staying on this because he realizes the cost of stuff is a big issue in this election. People being able to pay their bills, credit card debts going up, all that is important right now. It's important in general, but it's particularly important in the run-up to this election. Here he is talking about the diesel price. This is cut 8. Play it.
1: You know, diesel is really hurt much more, not by the Middle East, but by what's going on in Russia, because those diesel refineries are being knocked out at a pretty alarming rate. And if that didn't happen, we wouldn't have a diesel problem. What's happened in Russia with Ukraine has been really the biggest problem for diesel.
0: Clay, he's staying with this Russia-Ukraine is the bigger problem. First of all, people are going to argue and say, no, that's not, that the Middle East disruption is the bigger disruption, because Russia-Ukraine, if you look on a chart, diesel price this last year, Russia-Ukraine's been at war for a long time. I just would rather the president talk about the great things in the economy right now and focus on more of that macro picture. He did some of that. This is cut 10. Listen to this, Clay, and then please tell me what you think. Go for it.
1: I think we had the most consequential presidency, maybe one of the most ever, maybe some people say the most consequential. Look at what we're doing now. We're building plants and factories all over the nation. We have record employment numbers. We have more people working in the United States today than at any point in the history of our country by far. We are booming. You know, I used the expression from the King of Saudi Arabia, but others said almost the exact words. He said at the time, and is referring to a different time period, but at the time, he said, sir, 1 year ago, again, he said it a year ago, so we're talking about 2 years. I don't want you to get that wrong. But he said a year ago, 1 year ago, during the Biden administration, you were a dead country. You were dead. We never thought you had a chance. And now you have the hottest country anywhere in the world.
0: I like when he talks about the general economy, Clay, and what he's done for it. What do you think?
2: I think the message, if I were telling the president exactly what I think the best message is, it is that Biden drove the economy into the ditch. We had to get the car out of the ditch. We had to get the car retrofitted, fixed, and now we are driving on the road and we're headed to a really good place. I think that's actually what the data reflects. Now, people are still angry because of the cost of goods. Cost of goods skyrocketed during Joe Biden. They actually have come back immensely, but people don't feel it yet. Now, the challenge here, as you well know, is oftentimes the people that Trump is interacting with are involved in big business. Big business is feeling it already. We're at record highs in the stock market. The unemployment rate is very low. Wage growth is accelerating. The overall growth rate of the economy was just raised. And I think there's a decent chance that by the end of the year, we're going to be hitting at 3% or higher, which is transformative level growth. And if I'm looking into the future for J.D. Vance, who is the presumptive front runner right now, I think the economy in 27 and 28, I think we're going to have left behind the Biden doldrums. What I would say is we are on the comeback trail right now. Things are getting better. Do you want to put Democrats who put us in this ditch in the first place, who lit the economic fire, who are the arsonist, back in control? We're not perfect and we still have work to do, but we have the right plans in place. Everything Democrats favor will make things worse. That's tough because really what he's asking and requiring is patience, and nobody's patient. Everybody wants everything fixed immediately, but I am telling you that by the time we get into the spring and summer of next year, I think a lot of people out there are going to be feeling the positive changes that have been put in place. And the more you can allow that positive change to happen and the less you can derail it, the better things will be in 27 and in 28. I think that's a good pitch. I think it's an accurate pitch. And I think it's one that can resonate with lots of people. Let me also say this, Buck. I think Democrat arguments have peaked. I am seeing increasingly, as we enter into now November, signs that the Republican advertising campaigns are having an impact and that trend lines are going to move back in the direction, I really do believe this, of Republicans. I think you're starting to see it already. I think you will start to see Democrats, this is a prediction, in the next 10 days or so, dial back the number of states that they are spending money in. I think they're going to fall behind in Texas. I think they already kind of see that. I don't think they have any chance of winning the Senate in Iowa or Kansas. I think you will see it. And I think the battlegrounds are going to come right back to where we expected them to be. Georgia, North Carolina, Maine, where I think Susan Collins is going to hold on, and Michigan, with the expected battlegrounds being there. And I feel pretty good about where the Senate map is looking just based on the trend lines of where we're headed.
0: I feel like the great irony of talking about the economy right now and Democrats, Republicans going into the midterms, it reminds me of the Mamdani situation insofar as the people whose primary concern is one aspect of the economy right now, which is price of gas, price of groceries, some of those day-to-day cost of living items. They might think to themselves, I hope this doesn't happen, but they might think, we just need a change, so let's put the other team in charge because I'm frustrated with this situation. And the irony is the other team will make it worse. Just like with Mamdani, how did Mamdani come into office in New York City? There were a lot of things, but the primary message, Clay, he had was the rent is too... He's really like the rent is too damn high guy. Do you all remember him? He was actually pretty... That was his own party. The rent is too damn high. That was his thing. Mamdani, the rent's higher than it's ever been.
2: And it's going to keep record highs all time in New York City within a few months of the policies he tried to put in place.
0: And I'm going to tell you, people might say, oh, it's only been a year. Okay. I promise you it'll be at an all-time high or close to it next year. And it's going to go up the year after that. Because the things that he tries to do politically, philosophically, actually exacerbate the problem. So we can agree on the problem, but the solutions offered by Democrats make it worse. Oh, you don't like the high price of day-to-day living? Democrats are the ones that spend us into oblivion. Now, we have spent too much on the right as well, but it's always Democrats who spend more, who want to spend more. And Clay, that's where inflation comes from, which is why these prices have gone up the way that they have and stayed high. And it's also why you're overtaxed, and it's also why you're overregulated, all these things. So I just, there's this part of me that feels this frustration that the people who are frustrated are only, you know, it's like they're like, oh my gosh, you know, my foot's on fire. Give me that can of gasoline. That is voting for Democrats.
2: Here's the other thing, Buck. Democrats are going to be unable to pass anything. This is the reality because of not having control of the government. So what they're going to do is going to be non-existent. And then they're going to argue that they know the solution in 2028 because they can't actually make things better in 2027 and 2028. I'm just telling you exactly how this is going to play out. So if you are out there right now and you are frustrated that things have not gotten better faster, I understand. But your anger should be at Democrats for digging such a hole that we had to get ourselves out of. Again, when Joe Biden came into office, inflation was 1.9%. He took us immediately to 9.1%. And we now were back in the vicinity of 3%. And if and when we get the situation in Iran rectified, which is a long-term plan solution for a short-term pain, then I think you're going to see the price of oil and gas, as we have said, already coming back down. I think the fact that even the New York Times is now covering, oh, wait, oil and gas is coming out of the Middle East at same or similar rates now at the end of September than it ever has. Remember when they tried to argue Iran has won the war, and now Iran has got inflation that we've never seen before. Their entire economy is collapsing. They have no Air Force. They have no Navy. They have no functional ability to do anything in the Middle East. I think what you're going to see is all of these issues continue to move in a positive direction. Now, the challenge is it takes a long time for oil and gas prices to come down. They go up really fast, which we've talked about on this program before. We'll open up, by the way, phone lines 800-282-2882. And we got a bunch more stories, Buck. I did all my reading, because we talked about it a little bit on this Cornell rape case. Buck, this is another social media firestorm that is getting, many people have gotten just a tiny pinprick of the actual data involved in this case and the actual facts. I am really well versed on this now. And my goodness, this is just another example of a runaway, story that isn't remotely reflective of the truth. So we can tease. That's what you call a tease in the business, Buck. I'm going to tee off on this.
0: It's popcorn. As I think you should.
2: In the meantime, if you're sitting there on Thursday and you're going to be staying up for the awesome Atlanta Braves to take on the hated Philadelphia Phillies tonight, you might be thinking to yourself, or maybe you stayed up last night to watch the Cubs play against the Padres and you're a little bit bleary-eyed this morning. You might be thinking to yourself, I could use a little bit more energy in my life. 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

0: Welcome back in, Clay and Buck. Appreciate all of you hanging out with us as we move closer and closer to the midterms. Buck, I was telling you that I'm beginning to feel like the Democrat wave has peaked and the Republican spending is starting to really kind of push back the tide. We'll see how high it can go. I still think the House is going to be difficult, but I'm feeling better and better about remaining in control of the Senate. And given the fact that there will be a ton of vacancies on the Senate side, it is feels to me like something very good that we will be able to maintain control of the Senate if what I see these trend lines continue.
1: Yeah, I feel good about the Senate for Republicans. I've even seen some polling that is encouraging for Susan Collins, for example. So I think things are going to trend the right direction in some of the key Senate races. But I also think that, you know, the situation can change very rapidly, and we have to run through the tape, as they say, all the political cliches every election time. It's going to come down to turnout. You know, it's going to turn come out and come down to who wants it more. Who puts more points on the board, Clay? That's who's going to win. So this is where we are at this stage of the midterms. It's underway. The narratives are out there. The spending on TV. You know, since I was in, I was in Virginia recently, Clay. Obviously, I was with you in D.C., but I was in Virginia. And it's just this thing. One of the TVs was on in the house I was in, and it's just constant political ads.
0: Oh, yeah.
1: Because Virginia's a state that's, you know, in play.
0: I'm telling you, Buck, I pretty much only watch sports. Every commercial break during my sporting events is all political ads now. Because I assume that Republicans are targeting men in huge numbers, and you can't get men in huge numbers without targeting sports overwhelmingly.
1: I just also love how there really is this formula, like the attack ads. It must work because they all do more or less the same thing, which they're like, some people like puppies, babies, and ice cream. Not this jerk. Big red X across his face. He thinks puppies smell bad and babies are too loud. He also wants to take all your money, lock up your grandma, and do terrible, terrible things to you. Do not vote. You know what I mean? Like, yeah, every ad. That's really...
0: It's amazing
1: it's
0: that
1: never,
0: it works.
1: It's never like Bill 725, you know, he voted against this for raising your taxes. And I think that's bad for the overall economy. It's like, he is anti-puppies and ice cream.
0: This is why I think everybody knowing who you are, this is why the attack ads didn't work on Trump. That's one of the funniest things. The Kamala attack ads, they tested and they actually helped Trump.
1: Oh, yeah.
0: So they had to start pulling them off the air. That's when you know you're in a good spot politically, where even the attack ads are working in your favor. Look, you know the International Fellowship of Christians and Jews. They're the nonprofit organization standing alongside the Jewish population in Israel throughout the world. They offer assistance to those in need, particularly the vulnerable that often get overlooked. They were in Israel 3 years ago when Hamas attacked. And a year later, I joined them on the ground and saw the work firsthand. I also saw, sadly, the aftermath of exactly what the Hamas terrorists did. It's hard to even put into words the brutality of that day when 1,200 people lost their lives, 250 were kidnapped. Next Wednesday, on the anniversary of those attacks, you'll see thousands of Israeli flags on display in solidarity. 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
3: More on the attacker. I'm John Fink in the KOGO News Center. President Trump confirms Israeli Prime Minister Benjamin Netanyahu, and he spoke about the incident on board a Dubai passenger jet Wednesday. The co-pilot of a flight from Dubai to Israel is under arrest after allegedly trying to stab the captain and crash the plane. Speaking to reporters in the Oval Office, Trump said the attacker was either a terrorist or a whack job. Closer to home, San Diego police say a welfare check led them to a body found in an apartment near College Avenue. The call came in Wednesday from the person's employer, who reported the person did not show up for work Wednesday. Law enforcement says neighbors reported possibly hearing gunshots. A drone was sent to the scene, as well as officers and a SWAT vehicle. Also, the area closed to traffic during the investigation. It is unclear if police are searching for a suspect. And a pod of killer whales was seen off the coast of Orange County on Monday. Officials say the 10 to 13 orcas were also seen cruising in San Diego off Point Loma days before. Marine biologists say the whales, including calves, are following food sources in SoCal's warmer El Nino waters. On Wall Street, the Dow is down 53 points. Kogo News Time, 931.
4: Still plenty of sluggish traffic out there. North 805 on and off, slowing 43rd to Governor. North 5 also some on and off traffic here at National City to downtown. 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Mark Z and Kogo Traffic.
3: Kogo's updated San Diego weather today brings a mix of clouds and sun with highs near 80 at the coast, upper 80s inland, mid 80s in the mountains, and around 100 in the deserts. Low clouds return tonight with overnight lows in the 60s. A major heat wave begins tomorrow, and the National Weather Service has upgraded the previous extreme heat watch to an extreme heat warning from 10 a.m. Friday through Thursday next week, with beach highs in the upper 80s, low 90s, inland valleys approaching 100 to 106 degrees. But right now downtown, it's 70 degrees. I'm John Fink. 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
8: 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Just imagine what you'd do. You see, wishes are so powerful, and you can make them real. 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

0: Welcome back into Clay and Buck. We're joined by our good friend Trish Regan. She's host of the Trish Regan Show on YouTube and also the co-founder of the financial research firm 76research.com. Trish, great to see you as always.
1: Oh, it's good to see you too, Buck. Good to be here with both of you.
0: So I know you cover a lot of ground, and so we're going to ask you about a whole range of things, of course, from the news today. But I did want to start right in the center of your wheelhouse, if I could, with the economy, where Trump is, where the Republicans are on their messaging right now about cost of living, about cost of gas, employment, all that stuff. How are we doing and how is it being expressed? Do you have some comments, concerns, or corrections for how the GOP is pushing it all?
1: Yeah, I mean, look, we're doing okay, right? And compared to where we were, Buck, we're doing more than okay because we were looking at nearly 10% inflation in a given month under Joe Biden. And so then everybody in the media was like, woohoo, when it went down to 6% and woohoo when it was down to 5%. Problem is that's cumulative, right? So you're 10%, you're 6%, you're 5%. And so fast forward to today, and we're looking at, you know, decent inflation, you know, somewhere between 2.5% and 3%. We just got the PCE, the personal consumption expenditure index, in yesterday. That came in a lot lower than expected. And what it's showing is that, yeah, you know, energy is kind of not great, right? Energy prices are higher than they used to be. Gas prices are higher, but that hasn't caught up with the rest of the economy yet. And that's important because once it does, then you're really off to the races and it's really out of control. But I would just say, look, it's not great in part because everybody remembers what it was like when Donald Trump was there pre-2020. And then all of a sudden Biden comes in and it's like a runaway train, right? Inflation's out of control. Well, we're never going to get back to levels that we saw, before March of 2020. Like, the genie's already out of the bottle, and you don't want deflation in the economy, but it still hurts. I mean, every time I go to my local diner and I'm like, wait, blueberry pancakes cost $16 now? Are you kidding me? At a diner? But that's sort of what happens, right? And nobody's bringing it down to $12. Nobody's bringing it down to $7. I'm like, I remember when it was $5.95, and that was just a couple years ago. And so it hurts. It's painful. And people have this, you know, frustration, I think. But the reality is it's not that bad. I mean, honestly, considering what's going on with Iran, you would think it would be so much worse. But that's another thing, by the way, that I don't think the Democrats are counting on. But we are actually getting oil out of the Strait of Hormuz. Now, the blockade's working. And I think that over the next couple of weeks, and it takes a couple of weeks to catch up to the gas pumps, you're going to start to see prices come down just in time, fortunately, for midterms. So hopefully that, you know, that affects people's sentiment. But you've got a very negative storyline out there. And it's being felt.
2: Trish, you and I share a love and obsession with all of the media related drama and stories. As Buck always talks about on this program, I'm fascinated by the Warner Brothers, Paramount battle, Netflix, what's going on with its business overall. So let's start with the judge signed off, I believe, yesterday, officially dismissing the 12-state AG case that had been trying to hold up. This merger is a full go, basically, now, and expectations are it will close this week or next week would be kind of my expectation at some point in the next 10 days or so. Why? Tell this audience why you think that's a big deal, and have you been as found this entire story as compelling as I have?
1: Absolutely. Clay, this is amazing. This is amazing on so many different levels, obviously from the sort of new media standpoint, but also like on a cultural level, because don't forget, you know, we were being fed, I think, a lot of woke garbage for years. It wasn't really working, but it kind of just kept going, right? And Netflix is a great example of that with some of the stuff that they were putting on. Their content has really deteriorated. They were doing deals with the Obamas, et cetera. You know, and there's just not a lot of reason, from my viewpoint, to be watching Netflix right now. And if you look at what's happening in the market, I was just this morning actually reading an analyst report. It's actually here on my desk as we speak. This is it's just out from Wells Fargo. I mean, they're downgrading the stock. It's now underweight, which is a fancy way of saying sell this company. But it's down like 24% this year. I think it's down 41% over the last 12 months. Because, by the way, Netflix wanted, remember, to get Warner Brothers Discovery, and they didn't. And it was Paramount. Now, Paramount Skydance, listen, David Ellison is in my estimation, pretty incredible in that he was able, number one, to accomplish this. But number two, I think he's thinking about entertainment in very, very new ways. Much like Elon was thinking about entertainment and news when he came to X in terms of giving sort of more power to the people. Stay with me for a second, because I actually think this is going in fascinating directions. And I think we're going to, at some point in the near future, maybe in the next 10 years or so, you're going to be able to like basically say, hey, this would be me. I want to watch a romantic comedy tonight. and I would like it to be an actor like so-and-so. And you might even be able to pick the ending. Clay, I mean, that's how remarkable all of this is. And when you factor in AI and what that is going to mean for the entertainment industry, I think about it with the news industry, because you've got CNN now that is being owned by Paramount Skydance. I mean, this is going to be amazing, because what if you said, if you've ever been to the Apple Store and you've tried on those virtual reality goggles, what if you said, hey, I can take somebody out to the front lines of the hurricane, or the convention, or right into the Oval Office, or to the sporting event, right? I mean, if you can take somebody right there, that is amazing. And that is the future of media. It is going to change in ways we can't even imagine. But David is thinking about that. He understands that, he gets that, and he's thinking about the technology behind it. And so that's why it was important for him to have, for example, CNN, which is a great footprint, right? It's all over the world. But that sort of 1980s model of having your bureaus everywhere is over, because you're going to have everyday citizen journalists contributing to news in ways that we're starting to see, for example, on X. I think it's so exciting, but it's massive change. And the industry's going to be just upside down. And Netflix, unless they change... And maybe they will, but unless they change fast, like, they're going to go the way of, I was laughing, it's like going to be Blockbuster.
0: Speaking to Trish Regan, and you should check out her show on YouTube, which is doing phenomenally well and has been for years. Huge, huge, you could say Trish Regan on YouTube, huge show. And I wanted to, I wanted to ask you, if you were tasked with making the pitch, if you will, at this last stage here to voters about why they're better off, and, you know, drawing upon the numbers, the reality of the truth, despite the price of diesel, despite the price of gas, which we do hear a lot of people annoyed about, upset about, what is your economic pitch for the great things that Trump has accomplished thus far, and why they need more time to keep going and finish the course?
1: Well, I mean, I think the alternative is pretty bleak, right? But I mean, we're looking at socialism, which I'm just going to call as, you know, their version of, it's really kind of communism, frankly. I mean, when you look at what they're pitching. And so that's really dangerous. I think about all the bad stuff that could have happened. I mean, we were already in runaway train, you know, inflation season between Biden, Powell, and what he did with the money printing. And then, of course, Chuck and Nancy. I mean, so that was just a triple whammy, right? They were just at it. And that is, frankly, what we're dealing with in terms of the hangover with inflation combined with Iran. But imagine if Kamala was running AI right now, and all the productivity gains that are coming in the door, like, that would be out the window, because you'd have DEI in charge of AI. I mean, you would have a stifling of innovation. They would be picking the winners and the losers. And you can be pretty sure that half the country, if you happen to be conservative, would be on the losing end of that. And so, it's really kind of, to me, it's a very basic thing. You have an opportunity to continue this wonderful story that is America, right? And the capitalism that has made us the envy of the world, the greatest economy that the world has ever seen. Or you have the alternative, which is basically every third world country that everybody's trying to get the heck away from, right? So it's not even that hard a decision to me. But what people need to know, Buck, is they got to get out and vote. Like, you can't just sit home and be like, you know, I really don't like the cost of gas right now, so I'm not that

0: what would your pitch be to our audience as it comes to those two issues right now?
1: Of course. I mean, it's a matter of national security as well as economic security. You have to own this space. There's no if, and, or but about it. I mean, this is effectively a race to the future, and whoever wins this one is going to be in charge of the world. It's why actually energy ties into this as well, as you guys know, right? Because you're going to need a lot in terms of the grid, et cetera. You're going to be needing a lot of energy to power all this AI, to power the future. And so you want to lock all of that down. I mean, this is a very, very sort of momentous time. We are on the front lines of history, and whoever wins this one is going to dominate the future for decades and hundreds of years to come. I mean, this is kind of a moment in time when you can't mess around. And of course, China wants us to be fearful. Of course, China wants us to get political and say, oh, no way, no way. Now, I'm not saying we go crazy with this stuff and don't have any kind of mechanisms in place. And look, I think the president just meeting with all these AI executives, it's really important. He understands the nuances and the dangers, but he also understands, and he's not giving up on this, not one bit. Like, he is not giving an inch. He understands that this is a race that's do or die, because you can get scared, you can get fearful, you can say we're going to control it and we're going to just turn it all over to China, and then you can just kiss America goodbye. So we just can't allow that.
2: Trish Regan, great to see you. Thanks so much for being here. Come back soon. All right, that was fun. We like hanging out.
1: I'd love to, anytime. And likewise on my program.
0: Yeah, this was awesome.
2: There we go.
0: I love the enthusiasm.
2: Yeah, she's amazing. Great to see you, Trish. Thank you.
1: Good to see you guys.
2: Look, you want a great night's sleep? 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
2: Smile, buddy.
1: Come on, smile. Oh, honey, he's still not smiling.
2: Maybe he's not a smiler.
1: Yeah, maybe he's just not a happy baby.
2: Maybe he's just being a boy. You know how boys are.
1: Or maybe he's teething. Oh, poor baby. I think his gums hurt.
2: Maybe he's just tired.
1: Or maybe his tummy hurts. He didn't eat that much.
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4: Researchers say a new flu vaccine offers more protection for people older than 50. It uses the same technology that created the vaccines for COVID-19. Doctors at University of Washington Medicine say it's 30% more effective than the standard vaccine, and that's especially important for people older than 50 because their bodies don't create as many antibodies. The new vaccine is called Emflusiva. New research is showing lower cognitive test scores could mean an increased risk of stroke for older adults. Michael Kastner explains.
5: The study published in the Journal of the American Heart Association shows lower overall thinking ability tied to an 86% higher chance of a stroke. Lower memory scores were linked to a 68% higher risk of stroke. The study looked at the risk of first-time stroke in thousands of people ages 60 and older and compared cognitive test scores with later stroke incidents.
4: Health update. I'm Sarah Lee Kessler.
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9: Welcome back in, Clay and Buck. We are rolling into the end of the hour here. What you got for
10: us? I just have a quick question for you. Is Eye of the Tiger all time the greatest hype up for the gym or athletic event song, number one? Like, if you had to pick one that you're going into the boxing ring, you're going into lift weights, you're going into aerobicize class, whatever it may be, is Eye of the Tiger the GOAT of hype songs for physical activity?
9: It is up there. Now, I think it's also generational. Like, my son has a playlist for his high school football games that he will put on. And sometimes I'll be driving him to his games. Eye of the Tiger is not prominently featured. There are a lot of songs that I don't even know, with a lot of words that I can't even say.
10: I would be curious. Could you ask young Mr. List. Travis what the GOAT workout
9: I'll
10: song
9: ask him that today.
10: For his
9: I'll ask him that today. I would be curious
10: cohort.
9: For his age kids, because I do think if you're 40-plus, I think Eye of the Tiger would be your number one go-to, like, workout, get-ready hype song for a game. If you're, you know, under 30, I don't know if Eye of the Tiger still has the same cultural panache.
10: Very high chance that I would listen to Eye of the Tiger before stepping onto the tennis court to get smoked by Hannity's daughter.
9: Did you? Do we have audio of
10: that? I saw it on Fox. I saw it on Fox, you jerk.
9: I called you out last night. I don't know if the team has that. Do we have that audio yet? We should if we don't. I told you I was going to do it. It wasn't like a covert attack here. It was, I told, when Sean came on the show Monday, I said, hey, when I go on with them on Wednesday, I'm going to make sure that I set you up and get you locked and loaded. Let's see. Do we have that? How do we not have that? Where's producer Greg? Producer Greg can find audio from everything under the sun, but he managed to miss.
10: I might have slipped him a 20 and said, just leave that one off the list, Clay. You never know.
9: Producer Greg coming in. He's getting paid off not to have the clip of you getting called out in front of millions of people last night with Sean Hannity.
10: Christy in Utah wants to weigh in, not on my tennis game, but on something important. What's up, Christy?
11: Hi. How are you guys doing?
9: Great.
11: Good. Good. So, yeah, sorry about the tennis game. Good luck to you. But I wanted to kind of talk about why the average American worker, namely me, might be a little hesitant when everyone's talking about how good the economy is. There's a lot of us who don't feel that. And it's not because of prices. I mean, prices don't help. But I'm going to go back to the employment thing. I've been looking for over a year. I've had tons of interviews. And I've been rejected multiple times. So I finally have turned to consulting just to pay the bills because I have a doodle who has become used to a certain lifestyle.
10: I know what that's like.
11: And I need to. Yeah. I need to keep him pampered, apparently. But yeah, it's pretty demoralizing. And unless you're super strong, there's a lot of people out there who have been looking for work for a couple of years, and not being able to pay your bills is probably one of the most demoralizing things a person can go through.
9: So first of all, can you stay online? People in Utah who want to hire somebody who's awesome, who's listening to us right now, I want them to get your information so people can reach out. Let me just ask you this quickly, because we only have about 30 seconds. Do you think your life would be better if Democrats were in power?
11: No, absolutely not. I'm telling you why we're hesitant on the economy, because we're not feeling... I will never be a Democrat.
9: I'm just saying, but the pitch that Democrats are making, Christy, is that your life would be better if they were in charge. And I think a lot of people actually are willing to accept that argument. Please stay online. Utah listeners, Christy is awesome. You should find a job for her. We're going to get her contact now. Next hour. Next.
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9: That's incogni.com/clay. INCOGNI is how it's spelled, because the sweetest sound your phone can make is nothing at all.
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1: Cockpit fight update. I'm John Fink in the Kogo News Center. More details coming out about the cockpit fight and an attempted hijacking of a plane bound for Israel. Trey Yingst has the story.
2: After the captain was stabbed by his co-pilot, the jet plunged more than 14,000 feet in just 37 seconds. The injured pilot had the wherewithal to open the cockpit door, averting disaster. That's when the passengers jumped into action, making their way into the cockpit, subduing the pilot who was attempting to crash the jet. Even more remarkable, an Israeli plumber then pulled back on the yoke to prevent the plane from diving further. Aviation experts have called this a miracle. More than 170 souls were on board, with the plane plummeting toward the desert in Saudi Arabia, well beyond speeds the aircraft is built to support.
1: We're also just getting word of a second arrest in this case. Close at home candidates for governor of California went head-to-head last night, and there seems to be a winner, according to political party analysts.
3: Democratic strategist Steve Maviglio.
4: You have to say Becerra won because there were no runs, no hits, no errors for either one of them.
3: Republican strategist Matt Klink.
5: I think that Steve Hilton wins on points, but Javier Becerra wins the race.
3: There was an awful lot of talk about President Trump during the debate. Maviglio.
4: Yeah, I mean, that's straight out of the Democratic playbook nationally.
3: Klink.
5: He's between a proverbial rock and a hard place.
3: Overall, the candidates didn't gain much ground. Steve Maviglio.
4: I was kind of a snoozer, quite frankly. I was expecting more body blows.
3: Matt Klink.
5: It has some interesting moments.
3: I'm Jason Campadonia.
1: Taking public transportation in San Diego County is a little more expensive now, and that includes both the Metropolitan Transit System and the North County Transit San Diego Railroad.
6: It is the first major increase in fares since 2009. As of today, monthly MTS and North County Transit passes go up from $72 to $86 for adults and from $23 to $28 for senior, disabled, and Medicare recipient riders. Coaster passes will change from a zone model to a flat fare model, with one-way fares reflecting the current Zone 3 price of $6.50 for adults. A second increase goes into effect a year from now, with monthly MTS and North County Transit District passes going up to $95 for adults. Cliff Albert, Kogo News.
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1: COCO's updated San Diego weather today brings a mix of clouds and sun with highs near 80 at the coast, upper 80s inland, mid 80s in the mountains, and around 100 in the deserts. Low clouds return tonight with overnight lows in the 60s. A major heat wave begins tomorrow, and the National Weather Service has upgraded the previous extreme heat watch to an extreme heat warning from 10 a.m. tomorrow through Thursday next week, with beach highs in the upper 80s, low 90s, and the inland valleys approaching 100 to 106 degrees. And right now downtown, it is 73 degrees. I'm John Fink. 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

Welcome back in hour number two, Clay and Buck. We have got a lot that we can get into, and I am fired up. Get your popcorn, because I'm about to dive into this Cornell story. So for those of you who don't know, a couple of years ago, and this story has taken over to everywhere on the internet. It has been covered a lot by quote-unquote mainstream media. And I'm just going to give you a ballpark rough approximation of what happened. This is not intended to be incredibly detailed. And then I'm going to dive into some of the facts and some of the evidence that is out there specifically to tell you why this is, in my opinion, a story that has almost no legitimacy in terms of the way that it's being covered. So, a couple of years ago, a sorority girl at Cornell University went to a fraternity house and engaged in a lot of different sexual activity, including multiple threesomes. There was lots of drug use. There was drug use being done off body parts. There was a lot of alcohol consumed. You can go read all of those details if you want. In the immediate aftermath of this incident, the girl said that everything was consensual, and that she had agreed to everything, and there's contemporary evidence of all of this. As word spread of what had taken place, and as the boys talked, then her appreciation for the choices that she had made began to decline. In other words, she began to experience regret, and there is evidence of this. And now this, basically in the last week, she has filed a lawsuit now saying that she was raped, that Cornell covered it all up, and that the seven men, young men, who were involved in this story, in this case, all raped her, and they have not been punished severely enough. Okay. That, I think, Buck, would you sign off, the co-sign, that that's a pretty good rough approximation of this story without, okay. Here is, as I was doing my research and reading more and more about this case, here are some of the details. This is from the New York Times. She said, they have not named the girl, but of course, all seven of the boys, the men, the girl, the woman, all seven of the boys involved in this case, their names are out on the internet. They are being savaged. Here are some of the texts. According to the roommate, if anyone asks about this, say it didn't happen. The roommate was concerned, and as the days went on, the roommate says, I think she came to realize that it was something bad and that she didn't really enjoy her time there. She texted that she was upset. There are text messages that the boys talked about what went on and that she was upset. And then, Buck, and I think this was the precipitating factor, the fraternity was getting ready for a Halloween party, and text messages show that initially they said, you are welcome to come to our Halloween party, and then after

0: after the story was growing and there was more attention surrounding it, they decided that they were not going to come, that she shouldn't come to the party, and she was disinvited by the fraternity president, who was not involved in this incident, who said that it was not a good decision, that she come. She then texted one of the guys and said, "I knew this was going to happen. The woman will always get the short end of the stick. Y'all aren't my friends. Y'all are covering your asses." A week later, she decided that she had been sexually assaulted, and she texted the guy and said nothing was consensual. And she said that 4 days later, she went to the emergency room. This is weeks later, and said she wanted a rape kit. Okay. Buck, this to me actually ties in some with the Lindsey Clancy story, because, and you say, oh, how's this? In both of those cases, we are being told that women are not responsible for their actions. A woman who murdered all three of her kids, oh, she was postpartum, her hormones were acting up, she wasn't in the right mental state. A woman who engaged in multiple sexual acts, said they were all consensual for weeks, and then changed her mind when she got disinvited from to a Halloween party, and others started talking about the choices that she had made, then retroactively decides, I didn't consent, this was rape, and now she's suing, trying to get millions of dollars out of the university, out of the fraternity guys that were involved here. And everybody is trying to say, oh, she's a victim. Cornell covered up this rape. The university's responsible. And they are trying to turn this into a story where, again, Cornell is the bad guy and these guys all deserve to go to prison. Buck, do you disagree with any of that analysis? Or do you basically co-sign? Is there anything else you would say differently? I want to delay all this out. Again, the evidence is out there. There's lots of text messages. She said she was fine with it until she suddenly wasn't. This is a retroactive rape charge.
1: Yeah, it's or retracted consent. There are different ways that people, that's certainly what it appears to be. There are two different levels of this situation as I see it. There is the legal level and the moral and ethical level. And those two things are not always, and oftentimes actually, not entirely, you know, the same outcome or the same in terms of alignment. On the criminal side of things, you have a situation where somebody initially told law enforcement there was consent and then later says there wasn't consent. And that is if that is going to be the bar now for a rape charge, I mean, think about what the implications of that are. This is also uncomfortable whenever people hear this, and people always immediately, because of how terrible rape is, you know, really the most serious crime after murder in most people's minds, that people say, oh, but, you know, now you're going to scare people from coming forward. Well, you can't have people that level false allegations intentionally without consequence. We discussed that in the Duke lacrosse rape case. She lied. They knew she lied. They let it go. And you also, I think, can't have a situation where people are able to change whether or not they had engaged in a consensual act based upon, in this case, it seems, the removal of an invite to a party weeks later. That is, and you know, people are saying, why didn't they bring charges? Clay, if you're the defense attorney of any of these individuals, you got a lot of big cards to play that are going to be very tough on on the accuser here, and maybe rightfully so. I'll tell you this: if I'm on a jury and I see what has been presented so far, I say to myself, "I'm sorry, the standard can't be I said it was consensual to law enforcement after the fact, right? Not to a friend scared in the hallway in the early hours right after it happened. You're talking to the cops. Here's your chance to say they violated me, and you." You're talking to the cops. Here's your chance to say they violated me, and you say, no, it was consensual. The drugs were consensual. The sex was consensual. And then later on, again, this is based on the fact.

0: facts that have been presented in evidence, well, not in evidence, but facts presented publicly, say we didn't do it, or, you know, they didn't get my consent. That's just that's an impossible legal standard, I think, to take and then think that you're being fair to the accused. We can get into this other side of this too. That all said, this behavior on both ends is grotesque and demeaning and degrading, and the guys who did this should be ashamed of themselves. And I think that's all a part of this as well. You don't do that to any woman. I don't care if she consents or, you know, if she consents to it, it's still not something you should do. You should not engage in that kind of conduct. But that's separate from the criminal issue. It's a different thing.
1: I look at this, and what we are seeing is women are arguing we can't be held accountable for our actions across all fronts. And
0: some women, to be clear, because we're going to get calls largely, from people that,
1: largely left-wing women, but this is not a male thing. And again, largely left-wing women, but this is not a male thing. And again, I think it also translates into the parties writ large. Republicans in general reject victimization. You are the individual responsible for your life choices, and individual agency matters. Democrats praise victims and hold them up as aspirational figures. And so I had some fun with this. I mean, I tweeted this, but I think it is true. Sometimes it is important to subtly alter fact patterns to determine what your principles actually are. And so I tweeted this out, but just think about it for a moment. A guy goes to a sorority house, gets drunk, uses drugs, has multiple threesomes in the sorority house, then decides 2 years later, after saying, of course, this is all consensual, 2 years later, he files a lawsuit seeking millions of dollars in damages from the university and from the girls and from the sorority. The guy would be laughed out of every courtroom in America. And in fact, the fraternity probably would want to put a statue to him in front of the fraternity house. If we are going to argue men and women are equal, they are under the law, why are we creating a situation where a woman can be a retroactive victim and create an opportunity for herself to be paid millions of dollars? And if a man tried the exact same thing, we would all laugh him out of the court and he would be universally ridiculed online. I do think if you're going to argue for equality under the law between the sexes, as most of us would, when you subtly alter a fact pattern and you consider it to be ridiculous if a man were to do it, then why is it not also ridiculous for a woman to do it? I think that's a fair thing to work through.
0: Well, that's also really a transition into a lot of the discussion around this botched execution in Tennessee. Why was this woman, and when you read about the nature of the crime, it's just absolutely heinous and satanic and demonic in every way. What she did, and they waited and waited and waited, and now they've apparently botched this after the Supreme Court didn't come in and stop it, but people object to a woman being executed.
1: Yeah.
0: For no matter how, there are a lot of people who just think you don't execute a woman. And to that, you'd have to ask, why is the agency of an adult female and criminal culpability to be treated any differently than the male? Let me point out, 90-something percent of violent crimes, which are what you're usually going to be executed for, unless you commit, like, high crimes, treason or something, capital treason. But, men commit most of the crimes that would get you on death row. But if a woman does it, and it does happen, Clay, shouldn't that woman also be on, face the death penalty?
1: Yes. And that's right? Why Marsha Blackburn has already tweeted, who will be the next governor of Tennessee, bring back the electric chair. The answer is simple.
0: See, I think it's firing squad, personally.
1: I know this is a macabre debate to have.
0: Like, this is pretty...
1: When we come back, we should talk about this more, because the entire purpose of a public execution is for the execution to be in public, not behind closed doors.

0: not trying to shield people in many ways.
1: I think the state should have to do this in a way where people know, where people see, where I don't. I think to me, it's actually much more, if you're worried about these things and about things, you know, being done out of public view, it's much more sinister to me. It's much more something you'd see in the Soviet Union where you're in some dark room no one's allowed to see and they kill you.
0: This is why public executions were a thing, because people were being killed in prisons outside the scope of law and they wanted people to be able to see them. And also because the goal of public execution is to make a statement from the state perspective, whether you agree or disagree with it in terms of public execution. The goal is to say the state finds this behavior heinous and believes that these consequences should be so significant that you no longer deserve to live. And so we'll talk about this some more, too.
1: Born on America's darkest day of September 11th, the Tunnel to Towers Foundation has been helping America's heroes ever since. Heroes like United States Army Sergeant Mario Nelson. Sergeant Nelson served in the National Guard and volunteered at Ground Zero after the 9/11 attacks. Later, Mario enlisted full-time in the Army and was deployed to Iraq. Mario made the ultimate sacrifice when he was killed by a rocket-propelled grenade. In this 25th anniversary year of 9/11, we continue to honor the cost of service and the enduring legacy of those who gave everything for our freedom. Mario left behind his wife, Mecca, and their daughter, Mia. The Tunnel to Towers Foundation recognized the sacrifice of this family by providing Mecca and Mia with a mortgage-free home. 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
8: On the night before Halloween in 1975, 15-year-old Martha Moxley was murdered in the Tony Bellhaven neighborhood of Greenwich, Connecticut. She was rich and beautiful and loved by all who knew her. For decades, despite intense media scrutiny, police failed to make an arrest. In 2000, 25 years after Martha's murder, her one-time neighbor, Michael Skakel, was arrested. He'd been 15, like her, at the time of the crime. He was also a cousin of the Kennedys.
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1: Welcome back in here to Clay and Buck. You know, Clay, we're talking about this botched execution in Tennessee. You know, there are, I think, five states that still have firing squad as an option. And I just think that that, in every sense, makes the most sense. It's the most efficient. It's definitely going to get the result that is sought in an execution. And we certainly can conduct it. It's not, you know, they have this problem now. It's pentobarbital, I think, is the substance they use in lethal injections. They can't find it because no one wants to make it. And there's all these other problems that come up with it. So do you agree with me? I know this is a very, you know, we're not, I understand this is a very serious thing. We're not picking food off of a Chinese menu. But I think that if we're going to have the death penalty in this country, it should just be the first option. Should just be firing squad.
0: You get to pick, right? Is that the standard in most states? Didn't a guy pick the firing squad recently in South Carolina?
1: I mean, so again,
0: I feel like a guy in South Carolina recently picked the firing squad, and people were surprised.
1: Because you put yourself in situations. Law enforcement, you could get shot in the line of duty. Military, you could get shot in a situation. I'm saying, you know, no one's ever like, I'm taking a risk where I might end up in a gas chamber, really. You know, that's not a thing.
0: Right.
1: So just to me, it strikes me that we're already living in a world where the possibility, you know, where I just think it's the least barbaric. If you're going to think that all executions are barbaric, I think a firing squad's the least barbaric version of it.
0: Well, I just don't know what happens now. So they weren't able to do the scheduled execution. Then they took her to a hospital. Yeah. For those of you who don't know, Tennessee had a woman that was being executed, and they had issues with the drugs that they put in. And it didn't
1: this is a huge win for the anti-death penalty crowd, by the way. Huge. Huge.
0: Correct.
1: I mean, I bet money is flowing into all the NGOs. And by the way, that's a legitimate. I don't disparage people that oppose the death penalty at all. The Catholic Church certainly opposes the death penalty. I'm a Catholic. But I'm just saying this is a huge win for the people huge point in the direction of those who are anti-death penalty. So that's also a part of the discussion, to be sure. 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
17: Blocking CNN, I'm John Fink in the Kogo News Center. The White House plans to block CNN from carrying out its previously scheduled television pool coverage of President Trump today. According to The Hill, administration officials will not allow CNN to serve as the pool outlet despite a federal judge's ruling last week that lifted a ban against the network. And no pool camera will accompany the president during his trip to Texas and Oklahoma. Close at home, search crews are still looking for a fifth person after a medical helicopter that had departed from Oceanside crashed in the water near Catalina Island Wednesday night. Two people died in the crash and two others were rescued and airlifted to Ronald Reagan UCLA Medical Center. Their conditions have not been released. Flight data shows the Reach Air Medical Services Airbus H-135 took off from the Oceanside Fire Department helipad, landed on Catalina, then crashed around 7:55 shortly after departing for the return trip. The U.S. Coast Guard, Los Angeles County Fire Department, and the NTSB are continuing to search for continuing search and recovery efforts while investigators work to determine what caused that crash. On Wall Street, the Dow is up 80 points. Kogo News Time, 10:31.
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20: Caltrans busy. The West 8 off-ramp to Qualcomm Way, Texas Street closed until 2. There's a West 8 lane closure, College to Waring until 2. 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I'm Mark Zegan, Kogo Traffic.
17: Kogo's updated San Diego weather today brings a mix of clouds and sun with highs near 80 at the coast, upper 80s inland, mid 80s in the mountains, and around 100 in the deserts. Checking the sky cam over downtown right now. That haze is hanging out. Low clouds return tonight with overnight lows in the 60s. A major heat wave begins tomorrow. National Weather Service has upgraded the previous extreme heat watch to an extreme heat warning from 10 a.m. tomorrow through Thursday next week, with beach highs in the upper 80s to low 90s, and inland valleys approaching 100 to 106 degrees. But right now downtown, it's 75 degrees. I'm John Fink. 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
0: Some of the suggestions. You said you want the firing squad. Marsha Blackburn, who is going to be the next governor from Tennessee, said she wants to bring back the electric chair. JR in Naples, fire away.
25: I was just saying we should just get a tall tree and a short rope and save the money and continue to reuse the rope. I'm sure.
0: Go back to hanging. Yeah. Thank absolutely. You for the call. Thank you for the call.
1: Hanging is like people. No, I understand this. People are going to say, oh, there's a way you can do it where someone they snaps their neck and it's immediate. And essentially, like, I think all consciousness goes and the person's effectively dead right away. But sometimes that doesn't happen, and sometimes then you have a slow asphyxiation, which is not a good way to go.
0: Buck, I'm going to blow your mind. Did you know that back in the day when the French debuted the guillotine during the French Revolution, that when your head is chopped off, you can still see for a short period of time? And your brain is still functional because of the blood. So when they hold your head up without your body there, you can be conscious of the fact that that occurred. Do you know that?
1: Is that true? I know that the eyes can move and stuff, but I thought that was like a reflex after, like a chicken with its head removed.
0: Well, I guess technically to know 1,000,000,000%, since everybody is dead who has their head chopped off. But the reports are that basically the head continues to live for a very short period of time after your head is chopped off.
1: And it's a doctor, I believe it was a doctor who came up with the guillotine. Well, and the idea was that it was humane. That correct. Was the nice way to do it.
0: One of the best ways, most flawless ways to go was because it replaced the chopper, right?
1: Like which, the axe. Which people would think about this. I actually have a book that I read, which is a fascinating book. It was written by, I think he's actually a Tennessee-based professor and historian, Clay. I forget the guy's name, but it's called The Faithful Executioner. And it's about I've read the book a while ago. I think it was late 16th century German executioner who was paid by something like them, you know, the municipality of Bavaria to conduct, by the way, not just executions, but also torture and execution on behalf of the state. But the list of things you could get executed for would shock people too. Faking coins. So if you were messing with currency,
0: the king's treasury, yeah,
1: they would execute you for that. Obviously witchcraft, and I talked to you about there's a whole. Germany was the epicenter of witch trials. Thousands, really over tens of thousands of women, mostly burned at the stake. By the way, cutting their head off was considered a... Sorry, guys, this is a really bleak day, but this is all true. Cutting their head off was considered the lesser punishment for a witch.
0: Because it's rapid.
1: Because it's rapid, exactly.
0: But which this is guy why you was, want the best executioner, which I'm sure this guy... Like, sometimes you so would you pick would a pay guy... So, him. Yeah.
1: You would, Clay, you would tip your executioner in advance so that he would make it quick and easy for you and not kind of miss a little bit. That is
0: sometimes
1: a real
0: they had to
1: thing.
0: Do it. Sometimes they had to do it 2, 3, or 4 times to
1: yes.
0: get the head off.
1: So you really wanted like that executioner clean... to be good at his job, and you were there was even a, you know, hey, man, please, here you go. Here's a little extra. Make it quick and painless. So that was, and by the way, they called the faithful execution. This guy had a family. He was a Christian. He was, you know, he was, this was his job, is to go around and lop people's heads off. It was a real thing. Anyway, it was also kind of considered, though, even then, the book, The Faithful Executioner, go get it. You guys will, if those are interested, it's good. What other calls we got?
0: Mary in Connecticut. Mary, you want to weigh in on the Cornell situation?
7: I do. I don't know how you can make any kind of viable argument in defense of these boys.
0: Well, hold on. Do you mean morally or do you mean legally? Because there's a difference.
7: That's a fine line in this particular case.
0: I don't think so. Hold on. Let me explain. Hold on. Well, let me explain why I think that's a significant difference. You can say, okay, I don't agree with what the boys did, the men in the fraternity house, like engaging in group sex with a girl, all those things, right? But there's a difference between I disagree with your behavior and you belong in prison potentially for decades, right? Like, I think there's a 0% chance that these guys belong in prison for decades legally. I think you can make a strong argument morally they made a poor choice. But to me, there's a very big difference between what is moral and what is legal. And the criminal code is directly focused on what is and is not illegal.
1: Let's hear from Mary. Well, Mary, though, so what's your point on this? Go ahead. You've heard kind of Clay and I agree on this, but I'll let you talk it out. Go for it.
7: He's talking like a lawyer. I get that. I think it's a fine line.
1: He is a lawyer.
7: These boys will not go to jail. These boys should be punished. I think it's less about the girl. The girl, these are not grown-ups. These are children in my book. I have sons. I said to my sons, if you came upon this, you better do something. Get the girl out of there. Call the cops. I don't know enough about the law. You find somebody drunk, incapacitated, a young woman, so you get to jump on her and call.
0: No. Hold on. Okay. Everybody was drinking. Everybody was doing drugs. She asked the boys to do drugs off of her naked body, and she did drugs off of their naked body.
7: She said she consented. That does not matter. That is not the point. The point
0: okay,
7: is,
0: wait, hold on.
7: This is a young woman. I don't care. I mean, to me,
0: okay, so Mary,
7: the girl is compliant, but it doesn't give these seven guys to put the call out and all this.
0: Let me flip it. A boy is in the sorority house. Girls are saying, do drugs off of me. And he has sex with multiple sorority girls. He is doing drugs. He's drunk. And then 2 years later, he sues and says, they raped me. They took advantage of me. They were sending messages saying, hey, there's a guy here. He's sleeping with anybody. Would you support that guy filing that lawsuit?
7: 100%. It comes down to humanity. Okay. You know, we expect people to be human. We don't expect people to be animals. And again, the whole dupe rape case, my boys are very young, and I did say to them, people are like, you shouldn't say this to your sons. When they bring in the strippers, get out of the party. And if someone needs help, you get them out of the party.
1: But by the way, you're right. You're right about your advice, man. Thank you for calling in. We appreciate you. Appreciate you sharing your opinion, Mary, in Connecticut. Clay, she's right morally and ethically. And this is the thing. We agreed with her on that. I mean, I agree that, you know, this is a phrase that sometimes in certain contexts, like in pop culture, they'll ridicule. Like the nerdy guy will be at the strip club. People are like, but this is somebody's daughter. No, it's true. It is somebody's daughter. And this was somebody's daughter. And these guys engaged in this should have thought, you know, it wasn't one guy with one girl. And, you know, maybe they had feelings for each other. They did some drugs and things got, you know, and you can discuss how you feel about the ethics of that situation. There is no situation in which seven guys having sex with a girl who's doing drugs is ethical, moral, decent, upright, and something that shouldn't be condemned. Okay. In my opinion. I mean, again, a moral question, but there's no world in which, seven guys have sex with one girl. That's okay. It's not okay. But to Clay's point,
0: or by the way, remotely enjoyable. Like, that seems weird to me to want to, like, just personally, right? Like, it seems very strange to me, but
1: yeah, I mean, that also I think is true, but that is different than it is criminal. And to the point about, but she had done some drugs. She chose to do drugs. If a woman can come around after saying, first of all, that she consented to the drugs and she initially consented to the sex after the fact, not even during, after the fact, what you've done is you've opened up legally the ability of anyone who is angry and wants to even the score with a man and this does happen, I'm not saying it is all the time, but we've cited some of the, we cited the Duke lacrosse case. We have cited times where this has been the factual reality. You leave the door wide open.

0: is it moral can be for some people, well, you know, they're not married, and this is this is fornication, and that's a moral argument. This goes beyond that to, this is grotesque, right? You might think two individuals getting really drunk who don't know each other having sex is a bad idea, and you think it's unethical. That's one level, right? Maybe wherever on the scale. Seven guys having sex with a girl who is clearly intoxicated, and also the way they were texting about her. I mean, the level of sort of lack of human compassion and disrespect for another human being in this. I know people, now there, just to be clear, there are some sort of ultra feminist, leftist types who might say, the ones who say that sex work is real work, they might say, no, this is actually fine. You will have that too. Meaning that if she consented, there's nothing wrong with what she did. I do not take that position. Clay does not take that position. But ethically, they say, if she consented. But on the legal part of this, we have to have a standard that is fair to both the accused and the accuser, for how you can adjudicate this. And to me, Clay, I have seen nothing based on, you know, I shouldn't say I've seen nothing. The overwhelming preponderance of the evidence so far supports the prosecution, the prosecutor's decision not to charge this case.
1: Look, yes, I agree. And I would also add this. I also think this ties in with the Trump allegations that were brought by E. Jean Carroll. This is also why statutes of limitation should matter in a big way. It's almost impossible to defend yourself from something that happened years ago.
0: You were at a fraternity party 30 years ago. There was a girl who was there. You haven't seen her since, but she decides that you're a risk to abortion because you might be on the Supreme Court, and she says you raped her. How do you disprove that?
1: It's impossible.
0: How do you defend yourself against that?
1: That's what they did
0: to Brett Kavanaugh. By the way, it was even worse than that because he wasn't even at a fraternity party. I don't think she was even in the same house as him, but that's a separate issue.
1: Yes, but also this is why statutes of limitation exist. Sometimes, I know it's crazy, people before us were actually kind of smart in the way that they set up rules, and tearing them down willy-nilly because somebody's upset on social media is not the way to bring justice. By the way, we got a ton of people who still want to weigh in on the executions as well. A lot of good calls. I'm sure we're going to get.
0: Oh, good. Real quick, Clay, that book, The Faithful Executioner, a Vanderbilt University historian.
1: Oh, so, there you go.
0: Yeah, I knew it was, I remember it was Tennessee, but yeah, he was actually the guy. I'll give him a shout out because I enjoyed the book. Now, of course, I just made it disappear. I'll tell you later, but it's a good book.
1: It is kind of crazy, isn't it, that you would tip your executioner so that you would hope that he would be great at chopping your head off as quickly and without
0: Joel Harrington.
1: Pain.
0: Joel Harrington of Vanderbilt University, 2013 book. Anyway, there you go.
1: Joel Harrington. All right. Look, I've got a pick for you. Thursday night football. I am on, believe it or not, the Browns, who are hosting the Steelers tonight. And I'm also on the over. Both teams have been scoring a little bit more maybe than you would anticipate. 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
10: Welcome back into Clay and Buck. A lot of talkbacks, a lot of thoughts on all of this. Let's get to it. Henry from Orlando, Florida, C on our talkback list. 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Play it.
11: You guys were talking about what song really gets you pumped up and ready to go into the gym or maybe getting ready to play a game or whatever. I got to tell you, there's this little known punk rock band called Lit, My Own Worst Enemy.
10: Yeah.
11: Oh, that's right. It's your theme song. I got to tell you, since 99, that does it for me. I can't wait to get to the gym after I hear that.
10: Henry, solid, solid talk back, my friend. High five. I do think that our theme song, I think Lit is a great 90s anthem, that guitar riff. That's why we chose it. And really, this was Clay's brainchild, full credit to him, to go to those guys who are also ideologically, patriotic. Let's just put it that way. They're patriots. I mean, I would put it up there, Clay, also with, from the 90s, Hero by Foo Fighters. You know, there's a few songs that are kind of iconic 90s hype up songs, but I'm really curious what your sons, like his generation, what their hype up song
12: is. It will be something that you've never heard of because he likes, a lot of rappers. I've mentioned this before. I do think you would like Juice WRLD, who's unfortunately passed.
10: I'm unfamiliar. I'm unfamiliar.
12: I would figure that you probably wouldn't know Mr. World's work. this is a good take from Hans in Florida. Hans, what you got for us?
13: Yeah. Hey guys, how you doing?
12: Great.
10: Good. You got about 45 seconds, Doc, so go fast.
13: All right. I'm a retired anesthesiologist. That was a screw up. Should never have happened. If I were to choose a lethal way to die, it'd be by injection. As an anesthesiologist, having put over 30,000 people, quote, asleep, what they did is they had a bad IV. Almost no question in that. Malpractice. And there's a way to test that before you get going. Should have never happened.
12: Bad IV, by the way, Doc, that would mean that you just don't have it correctly into the vein, so the substance is not right. Getting into the vein. Is that accurate?
13: Right. So they thought they had it in the vein. It's called it's infiltrating. So it's going into subcutaneous tissue. Now, the woman said, I feel it burning.
12: Doc,
13: it hurt.
12: That was great. We had to go to break.
14: Speaking truth and having fun. Clay Travis and Buck Sexton.
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22: Helicopter crash update. I'm John Fink in the KOGO News Center. Two people are dead after a medical helicopter that left from Oceanside with five people on board crashed in the water next to Catalina Island.
23: It happened just after takeoff, which was a little before 8 p.m. The Reach Air Medical Services helicopter was near a helipad at Pebbly Beach near Avalon. KTLA says two people were killed and two people were taken to a hospital. The Los Angeles County Fire Department says one person is missing. The helicopter is now under 240 feet of water, so crews won't try to recover the aircraft until the sun is up. I'm Mark Mayfield.
22: Oceanside Fire Chief Jessamine Specht said today that the Reach crew had longstanding ties to the department, with Reach 16 based at the department's training center for more than a decade. A firefighter from the Bay Area who's accused of possessing child sexual abuse material may have faked his own death after a supposed boating accident.
0: Charles Jonathan Harris, an Alameda County firefighter, was charged in 2023 after federal agents found child sexual abuse images on his phone. He surrendered to authorities but was released on bond with internet restrictions. About 1 month later, Harris was reported drowned in a boating accident, but the FBI now suspects he may have staged his death to avoid trial. They say he may use the names Chuck or Charlie Harris. Anyone with information should contact the FBI. Michael Kastner, KOGO News.
22: El Nino is coming and is expected to be so bad that San Diego County is declaring a state of emergency before it even gets here.
1: The county's asking people to prepare their own properties for potential upcoming storms by clearing flood areas, inspecting roofs and drains. Public Works Director Marissa Berry says crews are increasing their cleanup efforts.
5: We've already put a lot of effort into preparing for the storms. We have fantastic road crews at 13 locations across the county that are out every day inspecting, clearing, revisiting locations because conditions can continually change. This declaration basically reinforces the efforts that we're putting forth.
1: County also staging equipment ahead of time, including pumps, generators, and sandbags. I'm Jack Cronin.
22: And the Padres will be playing in the National League Divisional Series after sweeping the Chicago Cubs in the wild card round at Petco Park in front of a loud and enthusiastic sellout crowd. On Wall Street, the Dow is down 42 points. KOGO News Time, 11:02.
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22: Coco's updated San Diego weather today brings a mix of clouds and sun with highs near 80 at the coast, upper 80s inland, mid 80s in the mountains, and around 100 in the deserts. Low clouds return tonight with overnight lows in the 60s. A major heat wave begins tomorrow. National Weather Service has upgraded the previous extreme heat watch to an extreme heat warning from 10 a.m. tomorrow through Thursday next week. Beach highs in the upper 80s to low 90s, inland valleys approaching 100 to 106 degrees. But right now downtown, it is 77 degrees. I'm John Fink. 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

0: Third hour, Clay and Buck kicks off now. Thanks for being here, everybody, all around the place, all around the country, all around the world. Speaking of around the world, there was the attempted hijacking of that Dubai Air flight. This was the breaking news story that we were spending a lot of time on yesterday. Just some updates on this situation right now. As we just a quick review, actually, first, you had Fly Dubai from Dubai to Tel Aviv. That was the flight path. Diverted to Tabuk, Saudi Arabia. And the co-pilot stabbed the captain, tried to crash the jet. There were 174 people on board. The transponder sent a 7,700 general emergency and then a 7,500 unlawful interference hijacking signal out there. Israeli fighters, Clay, were scrambled as the plane was heading toward Israel. So that answers the question as to would Israel be able to get the fighter planes out? Yeah, they would. And passengers described the drop, which was, there are different reports on how much, but I think it was like something like 15,000 feet in a minute or two, as extremely violent turbulence. There was screaming and a struggle at the cockpit door. And somehow there was either, Clay, there are reports, a knife or an axe has been said was used in the cockpit by this terrorist to attack the other guy. The wounded captain was bleeding on the floor, but managed to critically unlock the cockpit door. That has been confirmed. Then passengers and crew forced their way in. The attacker was trying to smash the panel for the plane so that it would be unflyable and it would crash. They were able to restrain him. Reportedly, he was shouting, kill me. And then the reserve crew that happened to be on that flight was able to land the plane safely. You've got five Israelis. It was almost all Israelis in the flight, a handful of Americans on the flight, but almost all Israelis in the flight, Clay. Five have been recommended by the Israeli president for the highest civilian heroism award. The pilot who was attacked remains hospitalized, but is still fighting, is still alive at least. There's some differences in the reporting on whether he is stable or gravely injured is how it has been described from what I can see. The guy who attacked him, now we can get into some of this, was an Omani national from the country of Oman. He had worked for Fly Dubai for 8 months, currently being questioned in Saudi Arabia, the U.S., Oman, Israel, all also involved in that case, the questioning and everything else. And Clay, this is what Netanyahu has said. I just want you to hear this. We can get into some more of this. This is cut two. Listen to this.
1: The attacker, the co-pilot who attacked the captain, is now being interrogated. But here's what we do know. First, we know that he underwent Islamist radical indoctrination. That appears to be something we're gathering from the information, his personal information. We also know that after he was subdued, he calls out to the aircrew, kill me, all right? So it's clear he was suicidal. That's not a question. It was clear he was going to down that plane. Oh, it's not clear, but it looks very likely that he was going to down the plane and with all the passengers in there. And if you couple that with the what I just told you about the Islamist tendencies that radical that were found in his background, I think that'll give us a pretty good clue. But again, I don't make final conclusions yet, but that's the indications we have now, Brian. It looks like he was hell-bent on bringing that plane down.
0: Clay, we'll get to what Trump said about it, but just your first reaction. And now those are all confirmed facts so far, what I read off. Everyone agrees on that. So we know this was a close call. You had almost 180 people that would have died. And perhaps, to your point, if that door hadn't gotten kicked open by that pilot as he was bleeding on that floor, maybe the whole plane is used as a missile and ends up a fiery fuselage somewhere in central Tel Aviv, or who knows?
2: Well, Trump just said en route to Texas, and I just sent it to our team, that he believes that Iran was also connected to this, based on what he has been told. So I'm going to get that audio up shortly, and it's Trump as he was about to get on the helicopter a little bit earlier. So just FYI, reporter asked him, has anybody briefed you about whether or not the pilot of the Fly Dubai plane is linked to Iran? Trump said, and again, we'll get this audio in a moment. This was just in the last little bit. I would say the answer, based on what I'm hearing, is yes.
0: Interesting. We knew that it was Gaza slash Iran, one or the other, maybe both. Now it sounds like the igniting motive in this jihadist terrorist mind might have been more the Iran stuff, which obviously Israel has played a very big role in. So that would all track. Trump yesterday, Clay, at the White House, gave his account of the blow by blow of this. And as only Trump can, he tells the story like you're in the cockpit. Play cut one.
3: So a plumber, never flew a plane, strong guy, lift him up, throw him back. The crowd was they knew they were going to die shortly because the G-forces, but they were able to hold him because he was going crazy, and he was crazy. And this plumber, never having flown a plane, had the sense to lift a stick. Who was it? And, you know, it's not like planes are different today. He used to have a little steering wheel or whatever. Today, they fly differently. And when asked why he did that, he said he watches that show, Air Disasters. You know the show? It's that craziest show. I never want to watch it because I watch it. I don't like watching it because bad things happen. But he said he watches it a lot. And he learned from watching that show sort of how to fly. I mean, you tell me, this is the craziest thing. And then shortly thereafter, the pilots, you know, that were there in case they have emergency pilots on these planes. And the security guys, if they were in the back of the plane, they came up, they took over the plane. I think it's the most amazing story.
0: Clay, it sounds like the hero on the scene here might have temporarily just grabbed it. This is what the president seems to be saying, that this guy might have said, we're in basically a death dive here. I got to just turn the plane. I got to get this plane altitude and actually touch the controls.
2: Yeah, no, it sounds like he yanked the control and started us back up in the air. I mean, he may have kept the plane from what I read, and I know there's many of you that are pilots out there in this audience, is that once the plane goes below 10,000 feet, it's very hard to get it to come back up, right?
0: That actually came up in the, there was a airplane disaster that had to do with frozen over pitot tubes, I think they were called. And they couldn't get the proper elevation reading, Clay. And the main the main pilot went on break, and a junior pilot, and he kept hearing the alarm and kept dipping the nose down. Pulling back, and caused a full on stall. And even though the senior pilot obviously realized they were in a stall, by the time he got there, they couldn't bring him out, and the plane got obliterated over the Atlantic. So that can't happen.
2: We now have, because I think they were at 34,000 feet when the 17,000 descent occurred, and that kept it at around 17.
0: Can we just for one quick second, Clay? I'm not like a super nervous flyer. I mean, you know, I've been in some Black Hawks and Chinooks and things and scary places, and you know that was interesting. But you know, when the turbulence hits and you grab your seat a little bit, then that's a little bit of turbulence. And you look at the flight attendant, the pilot. You're like, is everyone okay? Okay, they're okay. I guess I'll be. 15,000 feet, Clay? Can you imagine?
2: Yeah. No, it's terrifying. Absolutely terrifying. We have Trump answering that question. I believe it was asked by Peter Doocy as he was heading to Marine One a little bit earlier. Here it is.
4: Has anybody briefed you about whether or not the guy, the pilot of the Fly Dubai plane, is linked to Iran?
5: We're working on it right now. They're being very open with us. Based on what I'm hearing is yes, but we're working on it right now.
4: So this guy might have been either put in there by the IRGC or radicalized some other way, and then he tried to take down the plane.
5: Could have been, yeah.
0: And now
2: okay,
0: he's
2: a little
0: not,
2: bit hard. Yeah.
0: Yeah, I mean, he's not, he's saying there, from what I'm seeing, it looks like that may be the case, but we're going to keep looking at it. So I think, Clay, to me, you know, you and I speak Trump pretty well. We're pretty good Trump translators. There's some indicators, but it's not, the Iran piece is not 100% yet. I think that's fair to say. So that may mean that Iran is part of a broader interest that he has you know what I mean, from a rather broader like grievance set that he has, or they could have something a lot meatier than that, but they need to confirm it. So we'll see.
2: Yes. So that is out there. And I should also mention that they have arrested someone else. This, according to The Guardian, I just saw this come across, that is a dual Iranian and British citizen associated with the proposed terror attack or plan of a terror attack that was taking place near an American base in England. So there are some of these different threads that may or may not end up being connected. We should also mention, Buck, they have suspended all Fly Dubai traffic to Israel, making you wonder, are there other pilots that either were radicalized or was this a long-range sleeper cell operation, potentially, where they were trying to do a 9/11-style attack? I still haven't heard a lot of people talk about the fact, Buck, this guy waited till soon before they were going into Israeli airspace to make this move. They were several hours, in other words, into the flight. If his goal was just to crash the plane, which is a bad goal by itself, he could have theoretically made this move earlier in the flight and taken that plane down anywhere. The fact that he made the move right before they were going into Israeli airspace, to me, indicates that he may have been intending to use this plane as a method to kill even more people, 9/11 style.
0: And this is where you get into the, of course, it was not a coincidence that an attempted hijacking occurred of a plane full of Israelis about to land in Israel, right?
2: Yes.
0: There are thousands, tens of thousands, probably, I don't know, certainly thousands of flights all over the world every day. There was clearly a terrorist, anti-Israel, anti-West component of this, and, you know, unless you're going to believe the one in a million that this just happened to be a guy who was having a bad day, which none of us believed and clearly was not the case. But we'll continue to look for this. I am very curious, Clay, what the investigation turns up. If there were any co-conspirators, any remote control, external assistance in targeting, or even just what they call spiritual sanctioning, essentially, yes, we bless this as a terrorist operation, and then in the name of Al-Qaeda,
2: right,
0: in the name of ISIS, whatever it may be, we could find all of that, but we will we'll have to wait and see. All right, something happy here for a second, or something we can all enjoy. Take a little moment there. Yesterday, the lunch bell was ringing in my head, and you know what I had? Chicken nuggets from Good Ranchers. That's right, my friends. They make gluten-free, seed oil-free chicken nuggets. Now, you might be saying, okay, that's cool. 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Oh, no, no, no, my friends. 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
17: 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A black man from the projects comes forward with information about the case.
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17: 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Lee Harris is sentenced to 90 years.
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17: Behind bars, Lee finds an unlikely ally in his cellie, Robert. 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There's no way their paths would ever cross on the outside. 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Clear Lee's name.
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1: See, I always thought Metallica was a little too dark for hype song, by the way. 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
0: 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Oh, man, sometimes the ideas here are unexpected, such as Peter in Petaluma, California. What you got for us, Peter?
2: Hey there. So you guys were talking earlier about the death penalty cases and all that, and my idea was that these executions, they should put them on pay-per-view. Instead of just having them where they're behind a curtain, put them on pay-per-view. Charge $20 a viewer and then give the money to
0: Peter,
2: maybe the school.
0: Buck, I bet you have seen this. You remember the back in the day, the DVDs and the VCRs, Faces of Death?
1: Yeah, I do.
0: The dark, dark era. Peter, I appreciate the call. I don't know if that's a great idea. Daryl in Omaha, Nebraska.
1: We don't, just real quick, we don't want to do the thing, like, this isn't the French Revolution where the angry mob is, like, throwing, you know,
0: fruit,
1: refuse at the person on their way to the guillotine. Like, we're not barbarians. Go ahead.
0: Daryl in Omaha, Nebraska, you say you've witnessed two executions.
3: Well, yeah, actually, I think the pro-lethal injection factions are really anti-death penalty. There's the lack of drugs, the shelf life, the shipping across state lines, as you've discussed, finding the vein. And then we have problems like we did yesterday. The Good Wife have actually had an episode on it. Years ago, I was in the press pool for two executions in the state of Virginia, and I can tell you that it is very clean and very quick. They hit them with two shocks. The first one put the person unconscious immediately. There was no dramatic thing of having them strapped to a gurney, none of that kind of stuff. The second one, a charge, they were already, as I say, unconscious. The second charge actually then completed the death. And it was very swift, it was very clean, and there was no drama with it at all.
0: Thank you. What I'm squeamish about with the death penalty, Buck, is wrongful conviction.
1: That's always what
0: this is the lawyer in me. We do have wrongful convictions. That makes me squeamish. When we know that they did it, I want to do it instantaneously and just be done with it.
1: You'd be surprised how much data a car transmits these days. A guy just trying to renew his auto insurance found out the hard way his insurance jumped more than 20%. 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
5: SWAT standoff update. I'm John Fink in the KOGO News Center. The SWAT standoff in Del Cerro ended with a second body being found inside the apartment. Police say 47-year-old woman was found dead during a welfare check near College Avenue and Del Cerro Boulevard after family members reported she had missed work and stopped answering calls. Officers initially believed an armed person might be barricaded behind a closed bedroom door, prompting a response from SDPD's emergency negotiation team and special response team. After several hours of trying to make contact, police entered the room and found a 40-year-old man dead. Detectives are now working to determine what happened and whether the gunshots reported by a neighbor the day before are connected to the deaths. The giant septic tank at the center of years of odor complaints at United Rentals on Federal Boulevard is finally gone. Security cameras captured crews removing the more than 200,000-gallon tank this week after neighbors and workers and businesses spent more than 2 years complaining about the smell. About 90 people signed a petition over the odors, which some say nearby workers made them sick and affected their businesses. And for the 15th year, the San Diego Tourism Authority is hosting its annual Kids Free San Diego promotion. This is in collaboration with the Museum Council, and it means kids get in free all month long. On Wall Street, the Dow is down 16 points. KOGO News Time, 11:31.
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7: That crash is cleared in Oceanside. Southbound of the 78, you're still a bit slow from Mission. Caltrans is busy with the West 52 off-ramp to Finita Drive, closed until 1. 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I'm Mark Zegan, KOGO Traffic.
5: KOGO's updated San Diego weather today brings a mix of clouds and sun with highs near 80 at the coast, upper 80s inland, mid 80s in the mountains, and around 100 in the deserts. Low clouds return tonight with overnight lows in the 60s. A major heat wave begins tomorrow, and the National Weather Service has upgraded the previous extreme heat watch to an extreme heat warning from 10 a.m. tomorrow through Thursday next week. Beach highs in the upper 80s to low 90s, inland valleys approaching 100 to 106 degrees. But right now downtown, it's 77 degrees. I'm John Fink. 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
1: It is the speech yesterday given by our Secretary of War, Pete Hegseth, and he said some very interesting things, and he covered some issues of of real policy that I think people should know about, which we will get into. But you know, the most quoted part of it, of course, is Pete saying, this is cut 11, Pete saying the following. Listen to this.
12: We are no longer the woke department or the weak department. Simple translation of that. No fatties, no trannies, no beardos, no weirdos, no wimps, no radicals. Just warriors. Just tough, ready, committed troops.
1: Okay. You and I can see this together and get exactly what he's saying here. I understand the DEI stuff. When he said, what is a, because the most, let's just say, how do I put this? Well, the tier one operators that I would see downrange, and I would, you know, see them coming in and out of the base, or I would see them on the ISR going to the objective clay. They were very heavily bearded, obviously, particularly in Afghanistan, but in Iraq too. And so what is a beardo? Is that a specific? Because I know Pete. Pete loves Spec Ops. He loves all those guys. They're the pinnacle of military infantry, elite infantry. So, but what is a beard? I'm really like, what is a beardo? Is that a specific kind of person with a beard, or just a person who is bearded?
0: Great question. And we've talked about this before. For those of you who are military history guys, my son, Buck, tomorrow is going to tour with his college class, the Battle of Chickamauga, down in the Chattanooga, Tennessee area. And I was talking with him some about the Battle of Chickamauga, as military history nerds do in our free time. And every major Civil War general had a beard, right? It was the fashion statement. And most of the troops did as well. And the only reason why the beard vanished, we've talked about this on the program before, was when everybody started having to put on gas masks during World War One. There was a concern that it doesn't affix tightly enough to your face if you have a beard. In other words, Stonewall Jackson and William Tecumseh Sherman, if they had needed to get their gas masks on in World War One, those beards would have gotten in the way. And so, to your point, the beard now has come back to such ascendance that I believe J.D. Vance is the first bearded president or vice president in over 100 years. And my argument humbly as a bearded man would be, Buck, that bearded men would actually have higher levels of testosterone on average than non-bearded men. The crazy take, or would you sign off on that as a rough approximation?
1: I got to be careful there because I got a patchy beard. So I don't want to start casting beard aspersions one way or the other. But I
0: am pro beard, as in not gay men with fake wives, but pro beard.
1: Yes.
0: Important distinction. Pro beard. There might be some Democrats listening.
1: But my theory about this,
0: the facial hair
1: is correct, by the way, which is that as fashion, male fashion and perceptions of masculinity go hand in hand, and therefore military trends. You rightly pointed out First World War, also the rise of Gillette as an American corporation and using the shaved, the GI were clean shaven. I think it's also the grooming standard is also about, cleanliness and, you know, with, you're in the trench, you're in Guadalcanal, wherever you are, they wanted people to be clean shaven, for, I guess, lice and things like that. But interestingly enough, Clay, cause you're right. Civil War era America, peak beard. And I did a quick AI history of this. The trend, though, toward this started really in the Crimean War, where British and Allied soldiers grew beards because of the harsh field conditions. And when they returned home, the rugged look was celebrated as the pinnacle of masculinity. Then it made its way to America, of course, from the Brits and our allies. But Clay, I would point out, this is very much like what happened with Afghanistan and Iraq, where operators, tier one operators, come back looking all badass. They got the beard, they got the, you know, the Oakleys on or whatever, and they're coming back. Same idea. And also as a reaction in the 19th century to women's rights movements and industrialization, men had beards as a sort of show of masculinity. So that is why the 19th century was the in America and in Europe was the century of the male beard. The beard-o, I have to look up what is a beard-o versus a beard-o.
0: Ali says that a beard-o, producer Ali, according to ChatGPT, by the way, got to use Grok. ChatGPT is for not very masculine men. Beard-o implies someone is overly invested in their beard or has a stereotypical hipster look. I just think Pete is very clean-shaven. I think we agree with Pete on a lot. I think he may be anti-beard, just anti-beard on men. And this is now a part of his statement.
1: I've never seen him with a beard.
0: I don't think he's ever had a beard. That's what I'm saying.
1: Sean Parnell's got a beard. You know, his right-hand man, Sean Parnell, and our buddy, he's got a beard. So I don't know what's this anti-beard stuff from Pete. We got to talk about this.
0: Can Pete grow a beard?
1: Ooh. He can bench 300 pounds. But
0: he's very strong. But you probably have some friends. I have some friends. My own dad can't grow a beard. Like, he doesn't have enough facial hair. If he does, and there are a lot of guys out there, they start trying to grow the beard. And the guy who can't grow the beard tends to be very anti-beard on men because he can't grow the beard. So he's like, well, you look slovenly. What are you doing with your life? Maybe Pete.
1: You know what has been very anti-beard for a long time? TV news. With the exception of Wolf Blitzer, I don't know. I can't think of any big-time cable news anchor man who has had a beard.
0: Do you know why? Historically, it may have changed recently. Historically, bearded men were seen as less trustworthy.
1: Really?
0: So, yeah, 100%. Now, it may have changed in the last 20 years, but that's the reason why all politicians were clean-shaven, because the general public sees a clean-shaven man as a more trustworthy man than not, which is why I think the number of guys that have beards on television is still relatively low. And I'll tell you this. I interviewed for law jobs when I was 2002, I've had a beard now for 24 years, if my math is right. When I was in law school, they told us be clean shaven for your interviews because you will be judged against if you have a beard as not being as trustworthy as guys who do not have beards. It will, in other words, make it harder for you to be hired. And now they're debating, Buck, have you seen the latest controversy about, I don't know if producer Ali has seen this too, that too many job interviewees, I've read this in the Wall Street Journal and the New York Times now, it's a huge debate, are showing up with iced coffees for job interviews. And people are like, what are you doing? This is a job interview. How dare you walk in here with an iced coffee? And they are saying that it is a bad look. And there's a huge debate over should it be an influence or not. So, look, my general position, I kept the beard, but I thought about it a lot because if doing something that isn't that important could cost you a job, shouldn't you just do the thing, generally speaking, that would make it more likely you would be hired?
1: Without, obviously, names or situation to give away details. You've hired and fired people for a long time now. I have hired and fired some people, not as many or as long as you have. Has anyone ever in the hiring process of applying for a job with you done something that was an idiosyncrasy, an eccentricity on the spot that you were like, I don't think I could get over that?
0: Yeah.
1: Because I have one that wasn't me, but it was somebody that I was working for, and I was shocked to find out that
0: first interview, I got asked what the vacation policy was.
1: I don't think that's that bad. Am I alone on this? You can't ask about the vacation policy, Clay's.
0: I mean, in the first interview, when can I not work for you? When will you pay me to do nothing?
1: That's pretty funny.
0: I was like, dude, this guy's gone. Like, I just in my head, I was like, why would you ask? And again, I understand caring about the vacation policy. At the very first interview, you're asking the guy who's running the company, hey, tell me about your vacation policy.
1: I'll tell you this.
0: I'm like, you're gone, bud.
1: I worked for some people in the government who were

0: I bet a lot of our people agree with that. I think it's very generational. The shorts thing, you know, the shorts versus no, like, and remember, he wasn't on duty. He wasn't working. He just came to pick something up as a civilian, but he showed up in shorts and I think sandals too. And they bagged him for that.
1: We could probably do calls. Let's do this tomorrow. Like what you have seen someone do and you've been like, you're out.
0: That'd be really, send us certainly talkbacks. I really want to know what people.
1: When I was a young lawyer, and I was practicing in the Caribbean in my defense, I would drive into work in, this is funny that you mentioned the flip-flops. I would drive into work in flip-flops and walk in. You could park underneath the law firm and then you could come up a back, you know, staircase. And then I would go into the office and I had shoes that I would keep in the office. A lot of women like, you know, change shoes, but I was like, I'll wear flip-flops, you know, to drive in. I don't want, you know, whatever. I'm in a Jeep Wrangler. I think it was what I was driving. And one of the partners came and said, hey, you're in a law firm. You can't wear flip-flops, even if you're coming up the backside. This is the Caribbean. Even if you're coming up the backside entrance where the lawyers come in, because a client might see you in the waiting room and be like, why am I paying, you know, at that time, $200, $300 an hour for a lawyer who's wearing flip-flops? So they were like, you need to stop doing this.
0: Ooh, what you wear to the office versus what you wear in the office. I think that's also,
1: I mean, like, I had a suit. A lot of lawyers keep suits, and we didn't have to wear suits, but you keep a suit in the event that you might get called in for a court proceeding or whatever else.
0: If you're in the Caribbean, you need a lawyer. Don't you want him to kind of look like he's, you know, Jimmy Buffett, Margaritaville?
1: I didn't think it was a big deal, but I'm just saying sometimes you can be a knucklehead when you're 25 years old. Producer Allie just texted that she was doing an interview and you said somebody walked in with an iced coffee and everybody was like, what's going on?
0: This is really funny. All right, let's take some, calls on this.
1: I do think this is interesting, Buck, because our argument is you're just too casual if you're bringing in like your own drink. You can't make it through an interview without needing fluids. It's an interesting point I wouldn't have thought about, honestly. Did he get the job, Allie?
0: He did not. He did not.
1: Wow. Getting the guillotine here. Is it you or is it me?
0: It's you.
1: Me. Look, I want to tell you all about Sabre. They can make a tremendous difference for all of us who might need some non-lethal protection in the office and or at home, anywhere for that matter. Sabre has got some amazing products. They've been doing it for over 50 years. They have non-lethal self-protection devices, whether it is pepper spray. You also have mountain lion spray, bear spray, and they have the pepper projectile launcher, which is non-lethal as well. 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
7: In 2005, investigators in Palm Beach, Florida, began uncovering a dark secret.
8: A lot of girls knew about it, and a lot of girls were doing it.
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7: There was a wealthy man in Palm Beach who was offering young girls a way to make money. That man was Jeffrey Epstein, and he had set up a system designed to bring him underage girls. Local police and

0: investigate and, by their count, find dozens of victims. Epstein would become one of the world's most infamous predators, a man who could have faced decades in prison but served just 13 months in his own wing of a county jail.
1: Why would you cut this deal with Jeffrey Epstein?
0: Epstein's abuse would span years and cross state lines.
2: New York, Palm Beach, New Mexico, Paris, Virgin Islands, and each one of those residences is an alleged crime scene.
0: I'm ABC's Mark Remillard, and with a team of journalists from the ABC News Investigative Unit, we've traveled around the country to look at Jeffrey Epstein and the allegations of his horrifying abuse, to hear from the girls who suffered it, who are now women fighting to recover from it. Truth and Lies, Jeffrey Epstein.
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4: That's all, folks. Really, this time it is. A federal judge in California has paved the way for Paramount Skydance to acquire Warner Brothers Discovery.
5: The judge approved the settlement, resolving an antitrust lawsuit brought by 12 state attorneys general who had opposed the $110 billion merger. Under the deal, Paramount will spend at least an additional $1.5 billion on U.S. film production over the next 5 years and establish monitoring of editorial independence at its news operations. Paramount has set October 6th. As the closing date for the merger, the deal would combine two major Hollywood studios along with Paramount Plus and HBO Max and television networks including CBS, CNN, Comedy Central, and Food Network. I'm Sharon Reardon.
4: Sia is selling half of her music catalog. TMZ reports a singer agreed to allow entertainment investment company Pop House buy it for $180 million. The deal includes a $165 million payout for songs that were written before her marriage to ex-husband Dan Bernad. Another $15 million will be divided between the couple for songs that were written during their marriage. The sale comes after Sia originally filed for divorce last year. And it was May. The pub owner on Ted Lasso made her last appearance on the show in May Rides the Bus, the episode that dropped last night. That's entertainment. I'm Daria Albinger.
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0: Okay, welcome back in. Final segment. I'm going to run through. We've got loaded lines asking you each to give me your best 30 seconds. Pretend it's your wedding night. Will in North Carolina.
1: Yeah, the answer to your spec ops, beards, is that they are forward deployed and it's part of their job description. What HETTECH is talking about are people who have no shade ships that are not deployed. In other words, they're home in the United States.
0: Okay, thank you. But still, I mean, there are a lot of good-looking beards. Joe in Mayo, Florida.
2: Hi. When I was in the Air Force, I grew a mustache when I soloed in a jet. And about 7 years later, I went in for an interview at Air Florida, and I wanted to look good, so I shaved off my mustache and had a white lip. Went out in my boat, fell asleep, and had a horribly red lip. I went in the next day to meet with the chief pilot, and he had a huge handlebar mustache, and he looked at me and said, "What happened to you?" And I said, "Well, it's obvious. I wanted to look good for the interview." And he says, "You must really want this job to shave your mustache off." I said, "I do." And he said, "You're hired. Be here Monday. The class starts at 9 o'clock.
0: So, that is awesome.
3: That's a great story. Doesn't the military, I think, under the grooming standard, you could have a certain kind of mustache?
0: Fire pilots can. Yeah. I mean, during Top Gun, a lot of the guys. Goose had a mustache. Rip Goose. Jeff in Texas.
4: Hey, I was called for an interview to be the engineering manager for the shuttle space toilet. And I was taking care of my infant daughter, and so I said, "Can I bring her?" They said, "Okay." And I brought her in her little rockaroo thing, and I was feeding her a bottle while we talked about it, and I took the job.
0: Okay, so hold on. You were the expert for how astronauts should poop? Like, this is what you did? Like, this was your engineering expertise?
4: Absolutely. It was great. It was a lot of fun.
3: That's
4: Thanks
3: cool.
4: for paying your taxes.
0: I mean, I feel like there are so many people out there with so many questions. What surprised you the most about the engineering difficulties of toilets in space?
4: Well, it has to do with surface tension. Things stick to things, and that can be a real problem.
3: Wow, I learned about space poop today on the show.
0: That is amazing. You never know what the callers are going to have for us, Buck. Thank you so much, Jeff. Congrats. That's a great story, too, about the daughter. But you just drop in there. I'm in charge of, you know, toilets on spacecraft. That's kind of an amazing job. We'll have some more fun tomorrow. Give us your talkbacks about reasons why you did or did not hire somebody that had nothing to do with their qualifications. We'll have fun with that tomorrow.
5: 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Clay Travis and Buck Sexton. 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
12: A fatal chopper crash on Catalina with ties to San Diego County. I'm Cliff Albert in the KOGO News Center. Our top story at this hour on San Diego's first news at noon. The Oceanside Fire Chief today reacting after a Reach Air Medical Services helicopter that was en route to Oceanside crashed off Catalina Island last night. 2 people died, 2 others hospitalized, a 5th person aboard still missing. Oceanside Fire Chief Jessamine Speck telling KOGO News they're sending their condolences to those who lost their lives.
13: The Oceanside Fire Department is very, very saddened to hear the news of the crash. We have worked with Reach 16 as a partner agency for the past decade.
12: The Oceanside Fire Chief says the crew is 16 is based out of their training center, and they do work with them on a very regular basis, he says. Well, the heat wave is about to arrive, and it could be one of the worst and longest we've had in quite a while, even if it's been hot for much of the summer. San Diego getting one more break from the heat today, but it's starting to warm up. Temperatures climbing sharply heading into the weekend starting tomorrow morning. Meteorologist Greg Martin with the National Weather Service telling San Diego's morning news an extreme heat warning starts at 10 o'clock tomorrow morning and continues all the way into next week. Till Thursday evening, with some inland valleys expected to top 100 degrees by a few degrees.
14: This is one of the hottest, can be one of the hottest times of the year when you get toward the coast in Southern California.
12: Forecasters say even overnight temperatures will stay unusually warm, offering little relief. And San Diego Gas Electric issuing a statement today saying it's taking proactive steps to prepare for the expected prolonged heat wave this coming week. The National Weather Service, of course, issuing that extreme heat warning overnight. Forecasters predicting a long duration event as energy demand climbs with residents and businesses using more electricity to stay cool. SDG&E says today it plans year-round for these conditions to ensure the electric system is ready. Well, the Padres are hot, almost as much as the weather. They beat the Cubs last night 4-1 to win the wild card series and next go to Milwaukee for the next round of the playoffs. We've got this report now from John Fink on the celebration.
15: Fans packed downtown San Diego, Petco Park, and nearby sports bars as the team wrapped up the series on its home field.
16: We are loyal. We are loyal to the end. Good year, bad year, slump, doing well. We will be here to support our Padres. Always, they are in our hearts.
15: Many longtime supporters tell reporting partner 10 News they believe this Padres team has a chance to make a deep postseason run. With the wild card series complete, San Diego now advances to the next round of the National League playoffs. I'm John Fink.
12: The Padres will play the Milwaukee Brewers, the team in Major League Baseball with the most wins this season in a regular season. They'll take the Brewers game Saturday night is the game number 1. Game number 2 on Sunday, and then the best of 5 National League Divisional Series moves back to San Diego with games Tuesday and Wednesday here. A 5th game, if necessary, would be back in Milwaukee. San Diego has now reached officially our record high gas price. We've been telling about it for days now as the price of gas in the county has gone up day after day for the last couple of months. Right now it stands at $6.43 a gallon. That's the record that was set back in October of 2022. President Trump today says Iran needs to accept a fair deal or be non-existent, as he put it. Trump telling reporters today that more oil is flowing out of the Strait of Hormuz since even before the start of the war, with the U.S. Navy in full control of the waterway, he said. Trump notes that Iran's economy is a wreck and they have no military. Tennessee is stopping executions in that state after its only female death row inmate survived yesterday's failed execution. Krista Pike was scheduled to be put to death last night by lethal injection, but the procedure was unsuccessful. Her attorneys say she was still breathing and snoring after receiving two doses of the drug that is supposed to kill her. The candidate for governor of California went head-to-head last night, but there seems to be a winner, according to political party analysts.
3: Democratic strategist Steve Maviglio.
17: You have to say Becerra won because there were no runs, no hits, no errors for either one of them.
3: Republican strategist Matt Klink.
18: I think that Steve Hilton wins on points, but Javier Becerra wins the race.
3: There was an awful lot of talk about President Trump during the debate. Maviglio.
17: Yeah, I mean, that's straight out of the Democratic playbook nationally.
3: Klink.
18: He's between a proverbial rock and a hard place.
3: Overall, the candidates didn't gain much ground. Steve Maviglio.
17: I was kind of a snoozer, quite frankly. I was expecting more body blows.
3: Matt Klink.
18: It had some interesting moments.
3: I'm Jason Campadonia.
12: The November election now just a couple of days, over a month away, November 3rd. And it's October 1st, and that means October is your free month if you've got kids.
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12: Cogo's update at San Diego weather. It's warming up today, and it's really going to warm up as of tomorrow. We're about to enter a week-long extreme heat warning situation in San Diego from the coast to the inland valleys, with highs starting tomorrow getting up into the upper 90s and low 100s in some of the inland areas, into the mid-80s near the coast, possibly even 90 degrees. It could be that warm as this heat warning continues. Goes into effect officially at 10 o'clock tomorrow morning and last, believe it or not, all the way till next Thursday evening. A full week of this hot weather. Right now downtown, 75 degrees. Next update coming up at 12:30. 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
22: Hey, it's Mark Simone here for Sean. Normally you hear me on our big flagship station, WOR in New York. You might be saying to yourself, well, what is he doing here? Believe me, I'm saying that to myself. You know, I always love coming here, but Linda has once again ruined my lunch. I'm trying to eat lunch. And
23: it's pretty funny, actually. I do have an uncanny way of calling you and ruining your whole day. It's
22: well,
23: one of my pastimes.
22: Not the whole day, because on the to-do list was go to the gym. I got to be honest, I didn't really want to go to the gym, but this happened once before. I remember we have the greatest food here in New York City. Right in this neighborhood, you got the greatest takeout food. I had the most incredible takeout food. I put it on my desk, fresh, the steam is coming off. It's about 7 minutes before the show. The phone rings. It's Linda. Where are you? Get over here. Sean can't get on the air. You were in Singapore someplace. I ran over, did 3 hours. I came back. That food was so stale and disgusting and wilted. And, luckily,
23: so I owe you lunch, essentially, is where we're at.
22: Two. I was trying to eat today, but this was a different lunch. This one I could carry over here. But You saved me from the gym. So, where's Sean exactly? He'll be back tomorrow, right?
23: Sean will be back tomorrow. He's got a great interview tonight with the vice president. And unfortunately, getting that ready for the air tonight is just something that impeded upon our radio schedule. So he said only the illustrious Mark Simone could handle it. And so here you are, dear sir, missing the gym and joining us. So
22: yes, I am the choice. You know why? Because I live like 2 blocks from here. So
23: there is that. It's a very good point.
22: Yeah. Otherwise, they would have found somebody else. But I'm the only one that can get right over here. That's a building pass already because I work downstairs at our flagship. And, but we got lots to get to today. We'll get to the midterms. It's 33 days away. We'll get to Iran. We'll get to AI. We'll get to, CNN. It's been purchased. Now, what are they going to do? Is there any way to fix it? I doubt it. We'll get to crazy, weirdo, bug-eyed Jack Smith. And then, we'll get to Fly Dubai, of course. More details coming out. We got a big interview with, Benjamin Netanyahu that Sean will do. And, Linda, you know about, did you watch that AI conference yesterday?
23: I did.
22: They assembled the greatest geniuses on earth. There was every head of every AI company. They had a Google. They had Jeff Bezos. They had all these. The IQ in that room was like, average 190, the most brilliant guys. They sat around the table for 2 hours. What'd they come up with? They're going to form a committee. That we couldn't have thought of that.
23: You know what's funny though, and I say this all the time, and I'm sure you probably agree with this, although you're pretty savanty yourself, is that people who are that intelligent, they are terrible with the common sense aspects of life, in my experience. So these are guys like Elon Musk that could fly a rocket ship, but you know, you ask him like, so do you want to tie your shoes? And he's like, I think I'm gonna wear Skechers, bro. I'm gonna make it easy. I mean, these are not people that handle the everyday little things, you know?
22: These are guys that built trillion-dollar companies.
23: 100%.
22: If you put the Golden Girls in a room, they would have come up with, oh, let's form a committee.
23: The Golden Girls rock, bro. Sorry. They're good at everything.
22: I don't know. It's not, I'm simplifying. It's not just a committee. I'm reading what they came up with. They're going to also have a panel. Ooh, a panel. Look at this. And then they're going to have an independent auditor. I have no idea what that means. You would think they would come out of that meeting and in detail, explain the problem to you. We know that AI can do a lot of great stuff, amazing stuff. It's going to cure diseases. It's going to do all kinds of great stuff. But they could probably be able to explain to you exactly where the problem lies. There's a certain section of AI. They call that recursive, where it can reinvent itself. It can decide to do things on its own. Like, they should identify what that section is and how to stop it. And I'm watching the Sunday show. There's Bill Gates. Ooh, he was saying it's going to kill us. Bill Gates. He's the guy who couldn't even keep a virus off a computer.
23: Listen, you don't want to hear what I have to say about Bill Gates, because that whole setup that we saw over the last month and a half of them acting like AI suddenly was the end of the world and was going to do X, Y, and Z, that just happened to be perfectly timed with their documentary all about what they had been planning for the last year. I'm like, guys, can you not? We already did COVID once. Nobody's that stupid. We're all moving on with our lives. And Bill Gates only has one thing in mind, and that's Bill Gates. If it ain't about Bill Gates and Bill Gates' pocket and that getting fatter, he's got nothing on his mind about saving, helping, anything. That guy is, to me, he is the nemesis to all of humanity.
22: Yeah, if he didn't look so ridiculously nerdy, he could be a James Bond villain, but he doesn't look the part.
23: Oh, God, please. He's gross.
22: Well,
23: I got nothing nice to say.
22: I think his other purpose is, if he comes on to say AI is going to kill a billion people, it's going to wipe us all, they'll start asking about that and not ask about Epstein. I think he's trying to turn the page on that Epstein stuff.
23: I honestly, he's kind of like the Kramer of intelligence. Like, whatever Kramer says, I do the opposite. And when it comes to AI, if Bill Gates says it's bad, it must be phenomenal as far as I'm concerned. We did have a really cool guest on yesterday, Mark. This guy, Ed Brady, was on, and he was from the Home Builders Institute, and he's tying together veterans into people that they need for machine learning, data learning, and the AI sector, because they need so many more people to work there. And he was talking about how this job market is exploding because they need so many people to staff.
22: Yeah, no, the thinking originally was AI is going to take everybody's job. It's just the opposite. It's creating jobs left and right. Although, we got Steve Moore coming on later. I got to ask him about this. He's been telling me about this. You know, they got robots building homes now. Like, literally doing the construction.
23: So. But here's the thing about that. And I have to be honest. I don't mind there being, I don't mind things coming in and making things better, quicker, more efficient. But I do think that there are things that require human touch and human oversight. And home building is one of them.
22: Well, Steve Moore will tell you. They got these robots now. They're doing the plumbing, putting up the sheet. The robots are doing everything. They're building homes that way.
23: I'm not saying it's a terrible thing, but I feel that in all aspects, wherever we use machine learning, technology, AI, there still needs to be a human component to all of it. That's my opinion.
22: Yeah, but you can program.
23: I don't think we can do it without. No, because the program, like you just said, is recursive. It'll start to self-learn. It'll start to teach itself. While it can improve, it is not perfect. Neither are humans, for that matter. But there is some nuance that they will not have that a human does.
22: You could program the home building robots. You could program their contractors. You could program them to not show up on Tuesday, to miss 3 days, to come late, just like a regular contractor.
23: Clearly, you've gone through a home reno recently.
22: Yes. They always got 12 stories. I had to pick up my sister's in a tree. They always have 1,000 stories. Why they couldn't.
23: That's very true. Especially in New York.
22: Let me give you some good news. Iran. It is now believed by our intelligence. Scott Bessent has said this. General Petraeus, all kinds of great intelligence, is now saying Iran has basically about at the most 3 weeks left to go before they are completely broke without a penny. They are on the brink of total collapse. They have absolutely no cash left, according to these intelligence sources. They currently have 15 million barrels of oil. That may sound like a lot. It's not. That's like the shipment for one day. They can sell that oil, but that's about it. It might keep them going for a couple of weeks. They're expected to collapse. Apparently, President Trump, when he met with President Xi, got him to agree to stop, loaning money or giving money to Iran to keeping them afloat. So they're on the verge of collapse. That could happen very soon, within 3 weeks. President Trump has also sent a third aircraft carrier on its way to Iran. Now that could be just, to intimidate them, scare them, but it could also be, the thinking in Iran is we'll just wait for the midterms. If the Democrats get elected, they'll stop this war. They'll stop everything. And then Trump will be weakened. And that's their strategy. They're hoping. But they also don't realize, let's say, God forbid, the Democrats win the midterms. Trump's got nothing to lose at that point. The Democrats don't actually take over until January. He's got 2 months to really, really, really take out Iran. So they better rethink that strategy. But 33 days away. Linda, how does it look to you? It doesn't look great. It's close. It's close. Very close.
23: Sean and I have had many conversations about this election on the air. The way that I look at it is it kind of reminds me of the scene in Argo where they talk about it's their best bad decision. And so while I am very angry at many of the Republicans and the RINO decisions and their lack of action, their 5 weeks of vacation, their inability to pass the SAVE Act, I do not want my country taken over by Democrat socialists. I do not want socialism, communism. I think we're far too close to Andy Burnham and the UK as it is. I believe in freedom of speech and the right to bear arms and all the things, and I'd like to keep those rights. And I don't think that we'll be able to do that if Dems get in and they pack the courts what they're promising to do. And they will do things because they love to destroy stuff. You know, that's the difference between them and the right. The right, we sit still, we think, we talk, we argue amongst ourselves. The left is lockstep in destroying this country. And so to me, there is only one choice, which is to vote Republican, because that's our only option. You'll have to hold your nose while you do it. But I actually think we're probably doing a little bit better than we think we're doing. And I think that the polling is a little bit off. And if that gives people an impetus to go to the polls, that's great. Be scared. FOMO is a wonderful thing. But I do think that there is potentially a light at the end of the tunnel.
22: Yeah, it's very close. But those fake polls are always rigged. Now, it's going to be a turnout election. If Republicans turn out, they'll win. I got to admit, the Republicans have been really bad at messaging for the last few months.
23: Yes.
22: They have a ton of money, $200 million sitting in the RNC.
23: And they're not spending it.
22: They haven't deployed it. Yeah. But the messaging, get it out there. Gas is $4.50 a gallon. Yeah, well, if we're up to Democrats, it'd be $10 a gallon. That's
23: exactly
22: like.
23: Right. Take a look at California.
22: Yeah. So, hey, we'll take some calls. The number is 800-941-SEAN, 800-941-7326. Sean will be back tomorrow, but we'll hear his exclusive interview with Benjamin Netanyahu later in the program. And make sure you watch the Fox News channel tonight at 9 o'clock. Exclusive interview with J.D. Vance. Mark Simone here. You can follow me on Instagram, Mark Simone NYC. 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Linda, your podcast is on iHeart too, isn't it?
23: I know. I'm so blessed to be on there. It's called The Rogue Recap, but it's nothing compared to your amazing morning show, which is crushing it, by the way.
22: There you go. And don't forget, Sean Hannity tonight, 9 o'clock, exclusive with J.D. Vance on the Fox News Channel. 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
27: Slow down in Del Mar, South 5 before Del Mar Heights. There's a lot of tire debris in the three left lanes. Minor slowdown, South 5 in Oceanside. 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
22: 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Hey, make sure you watch Hannity tonight. Big show tonight. Exclusive interview with J.D. Vance. You don't want to miss that. It'll be 9 o'clock tonight. Sean and the vice president on the Fox News channel. 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You'll love Pure Talk. Hey, Mark Simone here for Sean Hannity. Let's take some calls. Oh, my goodness. Let's go all the way to Alaska and talk to Gary. Gary, welcome to the Sean Hannity Show.
7: Well, thank you for taking my call. I'd like to talk about AI.
22: Well, before you get to that, what's the temperature right now in Alaska?
7: It's 34 degrees.
22: Oh. And what time does it get dark at?
7: It gets dark about 7 o'clock.
22: Oh, well, that's about the same as here.
7: Until 9 o'clock.
22: Oh. all right. And what do you do up there in Alaska?
7: I work dirt. I'm a dirt guy. I build driveways and foundations and roads and that kind of thing.
22: Oh, you got roads up there now. Wow. This is pretty good. So you don't live in an igloo or anything, right?
7: Well, igloo in Eskimo means home.
22: Oh, okay. No, I'm just kidding you. But go ahead, Gary. What do you want to say about AI?
7: What I'm afraid about AI is it gets all its intellect from us, and it's going to learn our bias. Everybody has bias. And once AI learns bias, it's going to have bias itself. And I believe that'll be our destruction.
22: Well, I'll tell you the real problem, though. You know, once they started the search engines, Google and all that, that's great. But then next thing you know, they're all slanted, biased. You go to Google, it'll only get you the results from the most left-wing, crazy sites. And if you need a legitimate site, that's always page 6. But it'll give you a Yahoo News, totally biased, MS, Microsoft News, totally biased. It'll quote the New York Times. It always. So that could happen with AI. That's a very good point, Gary. Excellent point. Thanks for calling. You got to worry about the bias. And you see those guys, those tech CEOs, all very left-wing. Oh, I know they're pretending they love Donald Trump right now, but check their donation record. Very, very left-wing. Hey, remind me to get to Andrew Cuomo. Hey, Linda, you know that Andrew Cuomo, former New York governor, tried to be mayor. People just laughed him away. Just bought a $9 million house in Southampton, in the Hamptons.
23: You know what's funny about that? It never ceases to amaze me how the most disgusting of people are able to profit off of their nefarious activities.
22: Yes.
23: I mean, all those people who died on his watch, and this guy's buying a house in Southampton. But I mean, also, just a callous.
22: He's a public servant. He's on a government salary for the last 20 years.
23: The only public he's serving is himself, bro. He is not serving any public.
22: But, you know, you got to get on a government salary for 20 years. So Joe Biden buys the DuPont estate on that salary. Cuomo buys a $9 million Hamptons mansion. How does
3: the taxpayers are broke.
23: Well done, Jason.
22: Well, we'll get back to him. We got to take a look. We're going to put this under a microscope and see, oh, the heck does this guy have $9 million to spend on a house? It's Mark Simone here for Sean Hannity. Don't forget to watch Hannity tonight because it's a very special show tonight. Big exclusive with J.D. Vance tonight on the Fox News Channel. Back in a moment on the Sean Hannity Show.
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12: Get ready for a big-time heat wave. I'm Cliff Albert in the KOGO News Center. The National Weather Service issuing an extreme heat warning that starts at 10 o'clock tomorrow morning and lasts all the way until next Thursday evening. We're going to see highs for most of those days well into the low 100s in the inland areas and even around 90 right at along the beach and along the shore. Full forecast just ahead. President Trump says today that Iran now faces a choice, accept a fair deal or cease to exist. Trump said more oil is flowing now through the Strait of Hormuz than before the war, with the U.S. Navy now in full control of the waterway, he says. Tennessee death row inmate Krista Pike is in critical condition after surviving a failed lethal injection attempt yesterday. Her attorneys say she's receiving life-saving medical care after remaining alive following two doses of pentobarbital. Governor Bill Lee has issued a stay on all executions until an investigation is done. And the Fly Dubai pilot who safely landed that passenger jet after being stabbed in the cockpit is being hailed as a hero. Israeli officials say Captain Smit Machar was stabbed by his co-pilot, who reportedly tried to crash the Israeli-bound jet carrying 174 people. KOGO News Time, 12:31.
27: There's a crash at the end of the North 15 off-ramp to El Cajon Boulevard. Should be in lanes. West 8 at the 163 accident center divide. West 78 before Vista Village. A crash to the right shoulder. 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
12: KOGO's updated in San Diego weather. It's warming up today. It's really going to get hot beginning tomorrow. We're going to see highs already tomorrow and for the next 7 days into the 90s in the inland areas, around 90 along the beach, and about 106 in some of those inland areas. Right now downtown, it's 78 degrees. Next update coming up at 1 o'clock. 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
1: 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Sean Hannity is on right now.
22: Well, actually, Mark Simone here for Sean Hannity. Sean will be back tomorrow. 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It's a big special show. Exclusive interview with J.D. Vance. Don't miss it. It's tonight on Hannity, 9 o'clock on the Fox News Channel. And it's going to be a fabulous hour. What happens when you take strong values and Christian faith and you combine them with one of the nation's top academic institutions? 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More and more details coming out about the Fly Dubai horrifying terrorist attack, attempt to crash the plane. Now, I don't even want to read the whole thing. It's just gruesome, all these details. The terrorist gets himself somehow a job on this plane, ends up as a co-pilot. He's a terrorist. He's an Islamic extremist. The president indicating Iran may have been behind this. They got to figure out, first of all, is this guy what they call a lone wolf? Or is he part of a group, part of a cell? If that's the case, you got to track down everybody else in it. But he stabbed the pilot, and it's uglier than we thought. He stabbed him in the head so badly in the arm that he has basically split his arm in two, they say. I don't know how on earth this heroic pilot did this, but somehow he fought the guy off enough to unlock the door. You know, they hardened the cabin doors in these planes so that nobody could get into the cabin. No matter what, you can't get in it. Luckily, he somehow, with all of this, was able to unlock the door. He was able to send codes to the tower about what was happening. I mean, he's just an unbelievable hero, this guy. So you could hear the screaming in there, and then there were some passengers on the plane, also great heroes, who went in and subdued the guy, stopped the guy. They subdued him, and they tied him up with headphone cords. And in an unbelievable miracle, there were two off-duty pilots on the plane. So nobody's flying the plane. It can crash. There's two off-duty pilots there, and they were able to land the plane, the actual pilot himself, too wounded to even continue. Two off-duty pilots there landed the plane. Unbelievable heroes. And President Trump also saying, thanks to Boeing, they made an incredible plane. You know, it plunged like 15,000 feet in a second. It's a lot of G-force. You know, you really have to count on a plane to survive that. Boeing made it so strong, it was able to survive that. Also, experts now looking at this saying they had about 40 seconds more before they all would have been dead. So amazing heroics on that plane. Now, in case we have any CNN or MSNBC viewers listening or New York Times readers, you might not know any of this. You talk about fake news. The New York Times, when all of this happened, if you're listening here, we're immediately reporting a terrorist attack, an extremist terrorist tried to crash the plane. If you're reading the New York Times, all they said was an altercation at work, an altercation among employees. Remember I told you about MSN, the Microsoft News Network? This is right now, after everything we know. This is their headline. Not terrorist, not extremist. This is their headline. A co-pilot stabbed the pilot. A co-pilot. A nut job extremist. President believes he was tied to Iran. I'm sure that's going to be the case. Hey, let's take some calls. Let's go to Andrea, who's in New Jersey. Andrea, how you doing?
0: Hi, how are you doing today?
22: Good.
0: So I just wanted to make a comment on that last caller about AI and the bias. So it really wouldn't be possible to have bias in AI, and here's why. When you're programming or you're putting your information, say I want to research something, you have to put in prompts in order to get your response, to get the answer you want, to get the information. And you can, you know, synthesize your question in a way that could omit bias by saying, well, I don't want it leaning left or right, or you could have it leaning left or right, depending on what information.
22: You could try that, but I've tried that, and it still can get a little biased. It's just like Google. It's trained to go to the left-wing sites and bring you the stuff from there.
0: Well, what it does is it takes all the information on the internet, and then it synthesizes that information for you.
22: Well, I'll give you a good example. Sometimes I go to AI, and I ask it questions about me. And it gives me totally wrong answers.
0: Well, it's not always 100% right.
22: It's not even always 90% right. It's not even 80% right most of the time.
0: It depends on how you ask the question. You have to prompt the question in the correct way. And if you use AI in the correct way and you know how to use it and you know how to program the prompts, it'll give you the information that...
22: Well, I know, but normally you want to just ask, what's the name of so... You don't want to have to put in prompts. You don't have to say, but only go to foxnews.com, only go to Hannity.com, and only use that.
0: But
22: it's too many prompts.
0: The way you have to do things to do it correctly, and I think that if it's used correctly, it can be very beneficial. But
22: now, what do you use AI for?
0: How to use it. What do I use it for?
22: I just asked you that, yeah.
0: Oh, yeah. I didn't know if that's what you... Yeah, I use it pretty much every day. I'm in the healthcare industry, so it's very helpful for me for synthesizing information that I can't really glean, you know, even as, like, a note-taker, you know, medical information.
22: I'll give you a good example. A great doctor friend of mine, they're using the AI, and it came back and said the patient's calcium score is 1297. They, oh, my God, this guy's going to die in 5 minutes. They were all alarmed. It turned out later that was the page number of something. The AI got it mixed up. So you got to be careful with this AI.
0: Yes, you cannot rely on AI. It's just a tool like anything else. it could be hurtful, it could be harmful if it's not used properly. So, I mean, you have to use it properly. You have to know, you know, you have to have a little bit of common sense, too, when you're inputting.
22: Well, that could be the problem here. Anyway, thanks for calling, Andrea. Very good call. Let's go to Rob, who's calling from Utah. Rob, how you doing? Rob?
4: Doing all right, buddy. Can you hear me okay?
22: Yeah.
4: So, you know, you're talking about the midterms, and, yeah, I'm going to definitely vote red. I just, you know, even, you know, I don't want to see these, the border open like it was.
22: No.
4: And,
22: but, you see, that's part of the problem. Republicans' messaging has been weak, very weak. They should have been talking about that. You don't want the border to go all to total chaos again. Messaging not strong enough.
4: But, all the crimes that these guys have committed against, basically some heinous crimes against our citizens in our country. I don't want to go back to that.
22: No. All right, Rob, thanks for calling. Yeah, that's the problem with the messaging. You know, gas prices, affordability. You know, hey, Steve Moore will be with us later. He did this, or he had this study. When it comes to affordability, for most people, you know what their single biggest expense is? Taxes. Taxes. Republicans cut taxes. Democrats raise taxes. Republicans, except for this period where you had Iran, generally get the price of gas much lower than Democrats. If we're up to Democrats, remember that they wanted to bring it to $10 a gallon to push you to stop driving gas cars to go to electric cars. So the messaging hasn't been great. 33 days left until the midterms. You see all these public polls that show Democrats very strong, Republicans very weak. Those are those fake polls where they slant everything. They don't use the right demographics. They weight Republicans way too low in the sample, the tricks they use. I'll tell you the only encouraging thing is that Chuck Schumer earlier today started warning people that Republicans, the GOP, might steal the election. They might tamper with the election. They might steal the election. If he's already making excuses for why they lost, he must have seen something in the internal real polls. Schumer already making excuses and claiming first of all, when you claim somebody stole an election, by Democratic rules, doesn't make you an election denier. Aren't you supposed to be an outcast for that? But Schumer already doing that. Hey, let's take one more call. Let's go to Florida. AJ, how you doing in Florida? AJ?
5: Thank you for very good, sir. Thank you for taking the call. That conversation about AI, I've been arguing with people for a long time because there's so many

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2: President Trump says it's time for Iran to make a choice. He says they will either sign what he calls a very fair deal or they won't exist anymore. Trump telling reporters that Iran is in bad shape.
3: Their money is valueless. Their economy is gone. They have no military. They have no anti-aircraft shooters. They have very little going, and we control the strait.
2: Trump telling reporters Thursday more oil is flowing out of the Strait of Hormuz since even before the start of the war, with the U.S. Navy in full control of the waterway. He spoke to reporters before heading to Texas to sell his economic message. The future of a permanent daylight saving time bill is uncertain as the Senate adjourns ahead of November's midterm elections. The House passed the Sunshine Protection Act over the summer. President Trump has supported that bill, but with experts discussing the negatives to permanent daylight saving time, the legislation now sits in the Senate, which isn't scheduled to return to the Capitol until the week of November 9th. That's politics. I'm Brad Siegel.
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welcome back. It's the Sean Hannity Show. Mark Simone here for Sean. He's got a big show tonight at 9 o'clock Fox News Channel. Exclusive interview with J.D. Vance. I got a lot to talk about. You won't want to miss that. Hey, also, we'll bring you later in this program his exclusive interview with Benjamin Netanyahu. A lot of interesting stuff in there about the hijacking, the terrorist hijacking, about Israeli intelligence, the attack on the base in UK. It's all coming up. You know, Sean, we both love a luxury hotel experience. 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

0: 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Hey, there's a lot of people that tell you, especially if you watch CNN or MSNBC or you read the New York Times, they do this whole scenario. Yeah, the president, all he worries about is his ballroom. That's all he does is wear in the ballroom. That's all he does is worry about his arch. You know, I'm looking at this list they put out. Things President Trump has got done in the last week or two. Just in the last week. Clawed back nearly $1 billion in wasteful spending on those fake fraud, programs, DEI and illegal alien programs. State Department got 250,000 visas revoked. It turns out they were vetting them and removing criminal illegal aliens. Also in the past week, he just got secured a $15 billion Iowa steel mill that'll add $95 billion to the economy, produce up to 10 million tons of steel. It's the biggest steel mill in the history of America. Remember, they told you these manufacturing jobs, they'll never come back. Well, he just got this back. Department of Treasury in sending out Obamacare refund checks to 1 million Americans. I'm just reading you what happened the last week. So don't believe all that. All he does is worry about the ballroom all day. Treasury Department announced that more than 60 million children have been automatically enrolled in Trump accounts. That's a great thing, those Trump accounts. We don't even have time to read you the whole list. It goes on and on. Just things accomplished in the last week. This crazy Don Lemon, you remember the CNN guy that got fired? Even Don Lemon, on his, even Don Lemon, this is him. He said, one thing you got to say, Donald Trump has delivered. As president, he has delivered on every promise. Now, what the heck is going on with Don Lemon? I don't know. Could be he's looking for attention. You know, a lot of these guys, people that get fired from the network. You see, right now I'm on the Sean Hannity Show. 16 million people are listening. I can talk. Everybody will hear me. But if you're fired, if you haven't got a network, if you're not on the air, if you're one of these Don Lemon, who's the other one? Jim Acosta, Chuck Todd. If you're doing the fake podcast from home in your pajamas, you have no audience. So sometimes you have to say outrageous things to get attention. And it worked. He said this, and it's gotten the second time he's praised Trump this week. It's gotten him a lot of attention. So it could be just desperation and all of that. Hey, Harvard getting sued by the feds, and they should. Between the anti-Semitism on campus and all the other stuff going on there. But this suit is specifically about discrimination. Harvard accused of discrimination. It's discrimination against white people in this case. There's all kinds of discrimination, but Harvard getting sued over it, and that's a good thing. Now, we'll get to Jack Smith coming up. He's getting sued. Thank goodness. He did unbelievable, horrible, just disgusting things. Surveillance on members of Congress, but the first lawsuit has been filed. Hopefully there'll be plenty of them. We'll talk to Greg Jarrett in the next hour about it. We'll talk to Steve Moore about the economy and the message the Republicans need to get out there in the final days. It's Mark Simone here for Sean Hannity. Now, don't forget, tonight, it's a big show, Hannity, 9 o'clock, Fox News Channel. Tonight, the exclusive interview with J.D. Vance. 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
9: And you thought that hot weather was over for a while. Think again. I'm Clip Albert of the KOGO News Center. Starting at 10 o'clock tomorrow morning, an extreme heat warning goes into effect. The National Weather Service issuing that early this morning. And it's going to be in effect from tomorrow morning at 10 until next Thursday night at 8 o'clock. We're going to see temperatures in the inland areas into the low 100s, as high as 106 in places like Ramona, El Cajon, and Escondido, and temperatures along the beaches, even around 90 degrees for the next several days. Once again, the extreme heat warning goes into effect, and SDG&E is already making sure that they will have enough power with the draw on air conditioning power as a result of this heat wave. Also in the news at this hour, the Reach Air Medical Services helicopter that crashed off Catalina Island last night was on its way back to Oceanside. The city's fire chief tells KOGO News they're very saddened to hear the news. 2 people died. 2 others were hospitalized. Search crews were still looking for the 5th person aboard at last report. Oceanside's fire chief, Jessamine Spacht, telling KOGO News they've worked with Reach 16 for the past several decades.
10: We train with them. We work with them on a regular basis. They're based out of our training center, so we have a very close relationship with all the staff that work there, and we just send our heartfelt condolences out to those that did lose their lives.
9: That helicopter crashed just before 8 o'clock last night. The cause is under investigation. We're learning new details today about that SWAT standoff we told you about on San Diego's Morning News that took place at a Del Cerro apartment complex and starting late yesterday afternoon. Jared Ahrens with reporting. But 10 News has more.
11: Police say 2 people were found dead inside an apartment. Officers first found a 47-year-old woman and believed that there was an armed person possibly barricaded in a closed bedroom door. That prompted an hours-long standoff that lasted till well after midnight this morning. Police later in the evening went into the bedroom and found the body of a 40-year-old man. Neither person has been identified yet.
9: The police department has not released any further details, but we do expect to get more from them later this afternoon. San Diego is pairing a higher minimum wage with a tougher stance on wage theft, along with raising the local minimum wage to $18.35 an hour in the city next year, January 1st. The city is moving its Office of Labor Standards and Enforcement into the city attorney's office. City attorney Heather Ferbert saying that means workers will have a clearer path to getting help.
12: To employers who think underpaying workers is just the cost of doing business, it isn't. Breaking the law can bring penalties of up to $1,000 per violation on top of back wages and damages.
9: The city says employers could face penalties of up to $1,000 per violation plus back wages and damages for failing to comply with labor laws. The new minimum wage applies across all industries in San Diego, and tips cannot be counted toward minimum wage requirements. On Wall Street, prices closing up today. The Dow is up 22 points, the NASDAQ up 10, and the S&P 500 up 15 here at the closing bell. Koga News Time 103.
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9: And in San Diego weather, we're going to get hot, hotter than today, and hot for the next week. An extreme heat warning goes into effect at 10 o'clock tomorrow morning, runs all the way till Thursday evening of next week. We're going to see highs well into the low 100s in the inland areas and 90 right at the beach. Right now downtown, it's 78 degrees. Next update coming up at 1:30. 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
0: So when I take on the politicians who are serving themselves and not the people, I am doing it on biblical grounds.
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19: 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Don't miss Hannity tonight on the Fox News Channel. Big show tonight at 9 o'clock. He's got his exclusive interview with J.D. Vance. It'll be Sean with the Vice President. Big exclusive tonight, 9 o'clock on the Fox News Channel. And then Sean will be back here tomorrow. Hey, with us right now, the brilliant economist Steve Moore. Make sure you get his book, The Trump Economic Miracle. Real good book. It'll explain a lot to you. And also, he runs the Committee to Unleash Prosperity. They put out the best daily briefing news analysis. It's free. Come right to your email. Go to unleashprosperity.com and sign up for it. Steve Moore, how you doing?
25: Hey, Mark, good to be with you. And by the way, you know, this what's happened in just the last couple of weeks really is an economic miracle. I mean, we have had so much good news coming into the economy, the $100 billion investment from Korea. You've got record low numbers of Americans signing up for unemployment insurance. We've got a construction and manufacturing boom going on. They've revised upward the GDP numbers from the last quarter, and the most recent estimates for this quarter are well over 3.5% growth, which is really positive. So I'm feeling very good about things. I mean, I think we've really, obviously the oil price is still too high. But if you look at almost every other indicator on the economy, very positive.
19: Yeah. You know, for years, multiple administrations said, well, you never get the manufacturing back. You can't get that back here in America. But you can, obviously. The president did it. It wasn't that hard, was it?
25: Well, it wasn't that hard, but I mean, it was hard to get Congress and Washington to go along with this, but it was the tax cuts. It was the deregulation. And how about this, Mark, speaking of really good news, just reported yesterday by the Energy Department, the United States produced more oil and gas than any other time in American history. Thank you, Donald Trump, for drill, baby, drill. Can you imagine if Joe Biden, remember, Biden wanted to kill the oil and gas industry so we would produce none of it. They had this net zero idea that we would just live without our fossil fuels, which would have completely decimated the U.S. economy. So this is good news with, 32 days or something like that until the election. The economy will be the number one issue. It's really improving.
19: Yeah, it's all good news. But with it's 33 days, I think, left. The Republicans have not been great when it comes to messaging. How do they get this across?
25: Tell people what's going on. I mean, and incidentally, the things that we're talking about on this show, you're not going to hear this on CNN. You're not going to read it in the Washington Post or the New York Times or most of the other networks, maybe Fox News. I've never seen such biased coverage of the media. I mean, you would think, Mark, if it weren't for shows like yours and Sean Hannity and other, you would think we were in a Great Depression. I mean, we got the best economy in the world. We've got a roaring stock market, people making a lot of money in the market. Their wages and salaries are going up. And yet, and by the way, people sort of believe it. You know, they hear the media say how horrible things are. And so that's where you get the quote, affordability crisis.
19: Yeah. And when it comes to affordability, didn't you put out that study that the number one expense for most Americans is taxes?
25: Exactly. So it, not only that, and by the way, where are the taxes highest? Oh, yeah, in the blue states, yeah. California, New York, New Jersey. But we also put out a study showing that if you look at the 10 states that have the biggest affordability problem with runaway costs, guess what? 9 out of 10 of them are blue states.
19: Yeah.
25: Yeah. So how are the Democrats? They keep saying, put us in charge. The Wall Street Journal had a really good editorial about this. Put us in charge. We'll deal with affordability. Yeah, sure. Like you did under Biden when inflation went up to 9%.
1: Yeah. Well, they talk about gas prices all the time. Democrats would put it at gas at $10 a gallon, wouldn't they? That's what they really wanted. To stop you from driving.
25: They want to eliminate all oil and gas. We would be paying, you know, in California today, they're paying, I talked to a friend today, they're paying $6.29 a gallon for gas. That's about a dollar more than most other states and about $1.50 more than the national average. But don't worry that if we elect Gavin Newsom, the governor of California, president, he'll deal with the affordability crisis, right? I mean, all of these states, New York, New Jersey, California, my home state of Illinois, Connecticut, Massachusetts, runaway costs.
1: Yeah, unbelievable. Speaking of net zero, tell me about Starbucks. They tried to be net zero, totally green. What happened? They had to give up?
25: Yeah, what a story this is, Mark. I almost fell off my chair when I read it because Starbucks, you know, was one of the first on board this kind of crazy. By the way, for people who don't know what net zero is, it's the idea that we should eliminate all our coal or all our oil, all our gas, which, by the way, you have more oil, gas, coal than any other country, but we're going to stop using it and we're going to run our, you know, $30 trillion economy on windmills. You know, that's their strategy, and it's a laughable thing. And so Starbucks was one of the first companies that really bought into this, and now they've been struggling a little bit. Their sales are down, and now their executives are saying, you know what? Well, maybe not. We're pulling out of net zero. Most of the big financial companies have pulled out of it because people are realizing that this is a prescription for economic disaster. If you want to destroy a country's economy, Mark, a good way to destroy, a free market capitalist country is to take away their energy source. And that's exactly what the left wants to do.
1: Wow. We're talking with Steve Moore, the great economist. Tell me again about data centers. Now, I know they've kind of solved the electricity problem, the water problem, but the data center, the turbines, they do make a lot of noise for about a half mile. It's really annoying. So what are going to do about that?
25: Well, I don't think we should build data centers in, you know, residential areas. You know, I visited one of the first data centers in the country was, as you know, Mark, in Loudoun County, Virginia, outside of Washington, D.C., right by Dulles Airport there. And we visited this big data center. By the way, they're technological marvels. I've never seen so many hard hat construction workers as when I visited the data center. They're always, you know, adding more stuff, more and more construction workers. These are not temporary jobs, folks. And so that was the first thing I saw. But then, you know, what was interesting is they built the data center right next to Dulles Airport, next to the runways. So you can't complain about the noise because, you know, that the noise from the planes is much louder than that. So my point is, let's build these data centers, first of all, in communities that want them. I think, you know, if you want economic development, I think, you know, they make a lot of sense. But some areas don't want them and don't build them there. We could be building them. I like Trump's idea. Build them on federal lands. Why not?
1: Oh.
25: And why not? Why not the brownfields, the areas where you used to have factories and maybe they closed them down? Why not build the data centers there?
1: That's a very good idea. Federal land. Why not?
25: Yeah.
1: But those data companies with the data centers.
25: Land in this country to build these data centers. But we're going to need to build, you know, 2 to 3 times more of these data centers. And people say, well, no, we can't do it. People are nervous about AI. But I'll tell you, Mark, if we don't build them in the U.S., you know where they're going to build them.
1: Yeah. The whole idea that AI is the most deadly weapon on Earth could wipe us all out, isn't that more reason why we have to be the ones to control it, not China?
25: Who do you want to be in charge of this, folks? The United States or China and Beijing and President Xi that wants to destroy us? We will use it for good, and they will use it for evil. I mean, remember, China and President Xi only have one objective, and that is to knock America off our pedestal as the world economic superpower. So let's not play into their hands by not moving forward technologically. You know, you and I have talked about this a lot, Mark, but the United States completely dominated the internet age. We had great companies like Apple and Google and, you know, Nvidia and so on. And 8 of the 10 top technology companies in the world are here in the U.S. of A. I don't want to give up that technological leadership.
1: Yeah, that's a good point. Hey, Steve Moore, we've always had rich people, very rich people. But now we have the super rich, the unbelievable, you know, 200 billion, 300 billion. Got a guy that's almost a trillionaire. That's really changed things, hasn't it?
25: Well, it's an interesting thing because, you know, what a world we live in. You know, it used to be that being a millionaire, you're really, really rich.
1: Yeah. Those days.
25: Now, you know, being a millionaire isn't that rare in America today. And so we have become so rich relative to other countries. I mean, the median income in the United States is now almost $90,000 a year. In almost every other country, Mark, you go to and you say $90,000, you're considered rich. That's middle class in the U.S. And we have about 100 people in the country who make over $50 billion. And that includes people like Elon Musk and the founder of Amazon.
1: Yeah, Jeff Bezos.
25: You know, some people like that. And, you know, some of these guys, a lot of them were born outside the United States. The founder of Google was from Russia. And, you know, so what are we going to do? You know, say, oh, no, we don't want the trillionaires and billionaires. We're going to get rid of them. These people have created so many jobs, so many, you know, so many people have gotten rich off of their, you know, this technological lead that we have. We want more of that. We want to dominate, as Trump would say. We want to dominate the world technologically and in terms of energy. That's what I love about Trump. He wants us to be number one in every single area, agriculture, manufacturing, construction, the technology, the internet, all those things. And we have the brain power to do it.
1: Yeah. Yeah, I would imagine if you went back 100-something million years ago, they demonized Rockefeller and Vanderbilt and all those guys the same way.
25: Yeah, back then, this is one of the fictions of history books, which is that, you know, the people who built our country, as you said, you know, Carnegie, Rockefeller, who, you know, maybe the greatest businessman who ever walked on the planet, John D. Rockefeller, who, you know, the steel industry and the coal industry and the railroads and, you know, the telephone industry, all of that. These are the people who built America. Mostly through their own incredible entrepreneurial spirit. And if you read the history books, we should be revering these people. Yet the left treats them like they are robber barons who, you know, took from the rich, you know, poor and so on. No, they helped make the United States the number one economy in the world. I mean, I'm just sick of this. I really am. This is a country where you can come to this country and you can make anything out of yourself. I mean, it is the land of opportunity. It still is. But the left always vilifies people who make money. I'm sorry. I like Michael Jordan. I like, you know, people who are successful in their careers. Look at what Elon Musk did with that latest. What is it? They sent that thing up in the orbit of the Earth, a million, you know. These things are just mind-boggling that one man could do this.
1: Yeah, we're living with the greatest inventor maybe in history, this unbelievable genius, and we take him for granted. I mean, it's
25: Africa. Thank God he's in America.
1: Yeah. Wow. Well, Steve Moore, always great talking to you. Everybody get his book, The Trump Economic Miracle, and go to unleashprosperity.com and sign up for the daily briefing. And Steve Moore, great as always. Thanks for being with us.
25: Okay, Mark. Have a great weekend.
1: Take care. Mark Simone here for Sean Hannity. Now, don't forget, watch Hannity tonight. It's a big show tonight. Exclusive interview with J.D. Vance tonight at 9 with Sean Hannity on the Fox News Channel. Mark Simone here for Sean. We'll take some calls next. 800-941-SEAN is the number. 800-941-SEAN.

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6: South 805 at East H Street. 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It's La Mesa Oktoberfest this weekend. 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
6: 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Hey, 3 years ago, terrorists murdered more than 1,200 innocent Israelis, took 250 hostages, and today, as we remember the souls lost on October 7th, Israel, still under threat from terrorists, sworn to her destruction, and anti-Semitic hatred, violence continues to rise. 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Hey, it's Mark Simone here for Sean Hannity. Where's Linda? Is Linda around?
7: She's of course there. I'm here. I'm always here. I'm
6: like, we haven't heard from you like in an hour.
7: Well, you've been busy talking to, you know, the elite of the elites like Steve Moore.
6: I know, but Guinness actually called the Book of World Records. They said, well, you mean Linda did not talk for an hour?
7: I know, it was shocking even to me.
6: I can't believe it. So, you tell us your podcast is called?
7: It's called The Rogue Recap, and it's not for the faint of heart. I give you fair warning about that now, but we're happy to have you if you want to listen. It's where I get to talk a little bit longer and a little bit more and tell you what I really think, no holds barred.
6: You talk a little bit longer?
7: Just a little bit.
6: What is this, like an 8-hour podcast? How long is it?
7: Essentially, I want to give Joe Rogan a run for his money, you know, so I thought I would go at it. But
6: all right, well,
7: yeah, it's fun. It's really fun.
6: You can find it on iHeart. You can find my podcast on iHeart. And let's take some calls. We have time for a call? Yeah.
7: I don't really think we have time for a call, but I do think we have time to tease up Greg Jarrett, who is next and who is going to be giving us a breakdown on the infamous Jack Smith, who had a very tough day the other day.
6: Yeah, we're going to get to this. And he was all over this guy from the beginning. This bug-eyed weirdo, Jack Smith. He's the guy. Remember the picture with the cape? This is one weirdo guy, dirty
7: very
6: cop.
7: Very strange.
6: Sleazeball, disgusting Jack Smith. Luckily, the first lawsuit has been filed against him, Senator Marsha Blackburn. Hopefully, this guy will be spending the rest of his life in court. But we'll talk to the best legal analyst of all, Greg Jarrett. He's coming up next. Hey, don't forget tonight at 9 o'clock to be watching Hannity. You don't want to miss big exclusive interview with Vice President J.D. Vance tonight at 9 o'clock, Hannity on the Fox News Channel. It's Mark Simone here for Sean Hannity. We'll be back with Greg Jarrett. We'll get to the bottom of that creepy Jack Smith character coming up on The Sean Hannity Show.
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9: The heat wave is just around the corner. Within hours, I'm Cliff Albert at the KOGO News Center. It all starts at 10 o'clock tomorrow morning, officially anyway, as the temperature's warm today. But tomorrow, the extreme heat warning goes into effect from the coast to the inland valleys. That pretty much contains most of the county. Temperatures are going to be in the low 90s, not far from the coast, the upper 90s and low 100s in the inland valley areas. And again, this extreme heat warning will last all the way until next Thursday evening. Greg Martin with the National Weather Service telling San Diego's Morning News today.
10: And from the mesas into the valleys in the upper 90s to 105.
9: The heat is expected to last all the way again till Thursday night at 8 o'clock. Meantime, SDG&E says it's taking proactive steps to prepare for the expected heat wave and the increased energy demand on the power and the changing weather conditions across the country and across the region. And energy demand climbs with residents and businesses using more power to stay cool. SDG&E says it plans for these conditions year-round to ensure that the electric system is ready. Well, the gas prices keep going up. Every time you pull into a gas station, it seems it's up another few cents, and that's what happened today. And today, we officially matched the all-time record high for gas prices in San Diego County. The average price for a gallon of regular right now, $6.43 a gallon, and that's an average price. The Padres preparing to head to Milwaukee to take on the Brewers on Saturday in the first game of that best-of-five series after they swept the Chicago Cubbies with a second win last night. Padres outfielder Fernando Tatis Jr. says the atmosphere at Petco Park, it was great.
11: I feel like everybody can hear right now, man. It's electric right here. The fans that show up, it's unbelievable energy. And when they have a show, man, it's definitely for them what we're doing over here.
9: Padres once again take on the Milwaukee Brewers in Milwaukee starting Saturday in the National League Divisional Series. KOGO News Time, 132.
12: 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I'm Mark Zegan, KOGO Traffic.
9: KOGO's update at San Diego weather. We're going to see some clouds overnight, then sunshine again tomorrow, and sunshine for the next week, along with some very extreme temperatures. That extreme heat warning again in effect until Thursday night. The temperatures tomorrow are already going to be in the low 100s in some inland areas. Right now downtown, it's 78 at the airport. Next update coming up at 2 o'clock. Stay connected, stay informed. 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
6: 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Sean Hannity Show. Mark Simone here for Sean. He'll be back tomorrow, but he'll be on tonight. 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
6: 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Greg Jarrett is the best legal analyst in America. We want to talk about that creepy, bug-eyed, weirdo Jack Smith. Nobody better to do it. If you haven't read all of Greg Jarrett's books, get them and read them. You'll love them. Greg Jarrett, how you doing?
8: I'm just fine, Mark. Good to be with you. And, you know, the more you see Jack Smith, the creepier he seems to be. So you nailed it with your intro.
6: Yeah, any guy that's got a picture of him with a cape on, you know, is a weirdo.
8: Yeah.
6: Now, let's just go back to the beginning. They were looking for a special counsel. There's probably 1,200 people in Washington, D.C. who'd be perfect as special counsel. Why did they go halfway around the world to find this creepy weirdo?
8: Because it was a setup. Because they knew, by virtue of his past track record, that Jack Smith would be all in to go after Donald Trump, that he would do exactly what Biden and Garland wanted him to do. And he'd accomplish it by hell or high water and, you know, break all kinds of rules and regulations and arguably the law as well in order to do it. And, of course, in the end, he failed. The case in Florida was tossed out by the judge because he was wrongfully appointed. He wasn't eligible. He'd never been Senate confirmed. And, you know, the case in Washington, you know, melted away after the Supreme Court decision on presidential immunity. So, it was an abysmal failure by Jack Smith, and, you know, he has a track record of failures when it comes to political prosecutions.
6: So, you probably knew this. We didn't know all this stuff that he did. We didn't know he was going after Republican donors, Republican, you know, like Charlie Kirk's group, all these things.
8: Oh, yeah.
6: How does he justify that, even in his own crazy brain?
8: Well, he justifies it by saying, oh, you know, it's merited by virtue of my January 6th investigation. Nonsense. That's just a cover-up. Because when you look at what his team did, they subpoenaed records dating back years before January 6th. And simultaneously, he convinced D.C., you know, Circuit Judge James Boasberg, who is virulently anti-Trump, to keep it all secret in violation of the Constitution's speech and debate clause. You know, I must say, you know, at this hearing, we really learned just how abusive and politically driven Jack Smith's investigations were. I mean, he spied on and targeted journalists, news organizations, Republican politicians, donors, really anybody in Donald Trump's orbit. And he obtained communications from more than a dozen media outlets, as well as their journalists, including Fox News, during his anti-Trump lawfare crusade. He obtained phone records of sitting U.S. senators. He subpoenaed, believe it or not, 87 White House phones. I mean, it was an egregious abuse of prosecutorial power. As Ted Cruz described it, and I'll quote him, "You have done enormous damage, and I believe your conduct represents the most egregious abuse of power in the history of the Department of Justice." I must say, I don't disagree with that analysis.
6: Wow. So, obviously, he's going after Donald Trump. What was the purpose of looking through the senator's phone records? What did he think he'd find there?
8: Well, it's hard to get into his mind and try to figure out what he was doing. You know, seems like a fishing expedition, trying to dig up dirt for leverage, perhaps. I mean, I don't know. I mean, his operation was a hyper-partisan weapon. He broke rules, he deceived the court, he engaged in bad faith, and as Chuck Grassley, you know, the chairman of the committee said, you have no credibility, except to the partisan media and Democrats that are cheering you on.
6: So, the first senator to file a lawsuit is Marsha Blackburn. She's now suing, Jack Smith. What kind of chance does she have with a lawsuit?
8: Well, it's an interesting question because there, you know, is some governmental immunity for government employees depending upon whether they're acting within the scope of their duties. But here, he seems to have gone beyond the scope. He seems to have gone rogue. And so we'll have to see, you know, just how successful Marsha Blackburn could be, but there may be others who were targeted who are going to bring similar lawsuits against him as well. In the end, you know, under the, you know, theory that, you know, the employer is liable for the employee's bad acts, I'm sort of overstating it there, but respondeat superior is the theory. It would be the federal government who would have to pay damages. I'm not sure Jack Smith has much of a deep pocket.
6: Yeah, but could they get him in a courtroom, a civil suit? Could they keep him tied up in court for years?
8: Sure, they could. You know, I haven't read the exact allegations within Senator Blackburn's civil lawsuit. But, you know, I would imagine she's got decent counsel, so we'll see where it goes.
6: Wow, that would be something. Just to have him spend the rest of his life getting sued. Horrible, horrible guy. Where's Merrick Garland in all this? Obviously, he was as bad as anybody in this, wasn't he?
8: Yeah, I mean, he's hiding in the weeds. And, you know, I mean, one of the things that has emerged about Merrick Garland. He was always doing Joe Biden's bidding. I mean, Biden made it abundantly clear that he wanted Garland to go after Biden's political opponent, Donald Trump. And Garland, of course, capitulated almost immediately and appointed Jack Smith. But one of the things that came out is that the raid on Mar-a-Lago, the FBI was against it. But Merrick Garland insisted, and the way he got around it was he went to a unqualified magistrate and snookered the magistrate into signing off on the warrant to go into Mar-a-Lago in the early morning hours in a raid. And, you know, it was an armed raid. It makes me wonder, were they really trying to recover presidential records for the archives, or were they searching for something that was incriminating toward Democrats?
6: Hey, in the end, this is true, isn't it? They only found 35 classified documents in Mar-a-Lago.
8: Yeah, precious few, after suggesting that there were hundreds and hundreds of them.
6: And it turned out, if you put the documents they found in a file folder, it would be about 1 inch thick. So it'd be
8: very thin.
6: 1 inch of one of those boxes. That was it. So,
8: and you know, as I said, the very night of the raid, you know, this raid violates the law. You know, a former president under the Presidential Records Act and under Department of Justice precedent that went all the way through a federal court. A former president can keep whatever he wants. That was the longstanding DOJ position, emanating long ago from Bill Clinton keeping classified material. And yet they turned it on a dime and then argued the opposite and conducted the raid, which, as I argued then and still argue now, was lawless.
6: Yeah. Hey, by the way, Greg Jarrett has written these great books about all this stuff, about the Russia hoax and... all the other books. Your old buddy, James Comey, are we ever going to see this guy in a courtroom?
8: Slippery James, huh?
6: Yeah.
8: Who knows? You know, he made a big play in a videotape. Bring it on. Let's have a trial. And at every turn, he's been trying to avoid a trial and get the charges set aside or dismissed. So, you know, he's a phony. In the words of the great Holden Caulfield.
6: Hey, you know this guy better than anybody. Those C

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1: All right. Take care. Yeah, that is one creepy weirdo, that Jack Smith. And that's good news that we could see him spend the rest of his life in a courtroom. All of you senators, I know you listen to this show, file those lawsuits, just like Marsha Blackburn. She's the first to do it. She's going after him. Hey, we'll take some calls coming up. 800-941-SEAN is the number. It's Mark Simone here for Sean Hannity. Make sure you're watching Hannity tonight. It's a big show at 9 o'clock tonight on the Fox News Channel. His exclusive interview with Vice President J.D. Vance is tonight at 9. And we'll be back. Take some calls coming up next on the Sean Hannity Show.
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10: The different color noises, white noise, brown noise, pink noise. Brown noise is deeper, has lower frequencies, it's got more bass, minimalizes that higher frequency. Mm-hmm. And I didn't really know this, but apparently you can liken some of these to sounds in nature. And apparently brown noise is more akin to like a river rapid or a heavy rainfall or thunder.
11: Because there's also white noise and pink noise, you think brown noise is just named after the color brown. Wrong. There was a scientist named Robert Brown from Scotland.
10: White noise is used, aside from just sleeping, a lot of times with like noise-canceling headphones and stuff, mm-hmm. masking other sounds.
11: Pink noise is a little different. It's kind of like the compromise between white noise and brown noise.
10: As far as which one is best for sleep, there have been some very middling studies over the years. But at Oxford in 2017, they said that they fell asleep 40% faster listening to white noise, but their overall sleep was about the same.
11: Okay.
10: There was a study in 2017 from Northwestern of 13 older adults, and they said pink noise provided deeper sleep overall and improved ability to recall words.
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2: 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Normally I'm on our flagship WOR here in New York. 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Sean's exclusive interview, Vice President J.D. Vance, is tonight at 9 o'clock on the Fox News Channel. 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
2: 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Let's take some calls. 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
4: Thank you very much, Mark. Listen, I know I'm not supposed to promote anything or anyone, but I've got to say that I love your radio show. Listen to just about every day. It's fantastic.
2: Well, you're not supposed to promote anyone, but if it's me, we break the rules. You can promote me all we want. In fact, take over. You can have the next hour.
4: Thank you. Listen.
2: Look at that. He ran out after two sentences. He ran out of things to promote. Now, what do you want to say? We got about 1 minute. Go ahead.
4: Okay. I read the New York Post today and I opened it up and it says, Mamdani got his security clearance from the feds. I'm saying, how is this possible? This guy's a security risk. He should never have a security risk.
2: Yeah. See, here's the thing. If you're the mayor of New York, you need the security clearance to see classified stuff. So let's say, God forbid, there's going to be a terrorist attack in New York. Federal government, those documents would be classified. They got to be able to show it to the mayor and inform him about this. So that's why he needed it. And
4: good, but this guy would just as likely to pass it on to someone that he shouldn't be passing it on to.
2: Well, there's that to consider, too. The reason is, let's say there's, God forbid, a terrorist attack. They got to tell him. But if they told him, what do you think he'd do? Would he snap into action? Would he smile? Who knows with this guy? Who knows? If you're around the country, we have a crazy mayor in New York, Zoran Mamdani. Absolutely crazy. Big smile. Give him credit. Makes a lot of TikTok videos. Ooh, he's a good TikToker. Actually doing something, that's a little different. But when he snaps into action, it's on TikTok. Hey, we'll talk to Miranda Devine in the next hour. Also coming up, Sean's exclusive interview with Benjamin Netanyahu. And make sure you're watching tonight. It's going to be a big show tonight. 9 o'clock, Hannity. Don't miss it. It's exclusive interview with J.D. Vance coming up. Back with Miranda Devine.
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2: Fans are still celebrating as the Padres head for Milwaukee. I'm Cliff Albert in the KOGO News Center. The Padres will be taking on the Brewers in the National League Divisional Series, Game 1, Saturday in Milwaukee. Following last night's big win, two nights in a row, 4-1 over the Chicago Cubs last night at Petco Park, in front of a loud and enthusiastic sellout crowd. Jared Ahrens with reporting partner 10 News was at the game that ended with a ground ball out.
18: Kelly on the ground. This should do it. Bogarts got it.
19: It was a pretty routine ground ball, but that was anything but routine for the Padres. And fans are still celebrating the win against the Cubs, beating them last night 4-1 and advancing to the National League Division Series.
2: And again, that series begins Saturday in Milwaukee, the first two games of the best-of-five series. That's where they'll be played. And then the teams will be back here in San Diego next Tuesday and Wednesday for games 3 and 4, and then back to Milwaukee for game 5 if necessary. President Trump saying today that Iran now faces a choice: accept a fair deal or cease to exist. Trump said more oil is now flowing through the Strait of Hormuz than before the war, with the U.S. Navy in full control of the waterway. And a botched execution last night in Tennessee is getting nationwide attention today, and the steps are being taken to put them on hold for now as the condition of Tennessee's only female death row inmate is officially unknown after yesterday's failed execution.
20: Krista Pike was scheduled to be put to death on Wednesday by lethal injection, but the procedure was unsuccessful. Witnesses describe what they saw.
21: We haven't seen anything like it. It went really poorly.
22: Almost the entire time she was kicking her feet.
20: Her attorneys reported she was still breathing after receiving two doses of pentobarbital. Pike was taken to a nearby hospital after the attempted execution. Governor Bill Lee has since announced he's pausing executions for the rest of 2026, and he's ordered an investigation. She was on track to become the first woman Tennessee has executed in more than 200 years. I'm Michael Kastner.
2: iPhone fans looking to pre-order Apple's first foldable model are being warned about scams. Watch out. Malware Bytes reports that a fake
13: pre-order page for the iPhone Duo was discovered. The site resembles an Apple page and shows off a tab that offers a $500 voucher. Koga News Time coming up on 2:03.
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13: Cobra's updated Sandy Good weather. A few clouds around tonight, then warming up really quickly tomorrow. We're going to see highs tomorrow in the inland areas into the low 100s already. And the extreme heat warning officially goes into effect at 10 o'clock tomorrow morning. And believe it or not, lasts all the way till next Thursday night at 8 o'clock with temperatures in the upper 90s and low 100s inland pretty much all of those days. Right now downtown, 78 degrees. Next update coming up at 2:30. 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

0: Is impeaching President Trump a third time a mistake for Democrats?
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5: 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And so is his very popular countdown. T-minus 33 days until Election Day.
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7: Well, it's Mark Simone here for Sean Hannity. Normally, you hear me on our big flagship here in New York, WOR, or you can listen to me on iHeart anytime. And Sean will be back tomorrow. Now, you do not want to miss Hannity tonight. It's a big show. Sean's exclusive interview with J.D. Vance is tonight, 9 o'clock. On the Fox News Channel. Hey, we dug out all our best guests for today. And with us right now, the great columnist, the best-selling author, Miranda Devine. You should get her books. If you haven't read The Big Guy or Laptop from Hell, get those books and read them. She also does a spectacular podcast called Pod Force One. And, of course, you can see all of her columns in the New York Post. All her columns are up on the website there. Miranda Devine, how you doing?
8: Hi, Mark. Great to be with you.
7: Great to talk to you. Hey, Cornell, this has become a big national story. This formerly prestigious university, now a disgusting place with the anti-Semitism and the Cornell and this gang rape allegation. What's going to happen here?
8: Yeah, you make a very good point about these Ivy League colleges, and they don't do their duty of care very well with the young people entrusted to them. And this is a classic example. But I must say that, when I look at the record and see what Cornell did in this particular case where this young woman who was 20 years old in 2024 is alleging she was gang raped by seven fraternity brothers, they did everything that you would expect them to do. They treated her with enormous respect, and unfortunately, the DA just said that there was not enough evidence to bring a case, that what the young men did was morally reprehensible. I mean, so was what she did, if her own recounting of the case is true. But it wasn't criminal. It was just gross behavior.
7: So, just to be clear, so Cornell did try to do the right thing in the beginning?
8: Look, I think so. I've looked at what they did. You know, they've been accused of, AOC accused Cornell of protecting the perpetrators, she calls them, these alleged, gang rapists who there's, no proof that that's what they did. It's just an allegation at this point in her civil suit, which she filed this month. Yet 2 years ago, she told a very different story to the campus police and the everybody who was involved at that time. And Cornell had an investigation that went for months at the time. They also had a multi-day hearing at which Jane Doe, as this young woman is calling herself, and the seven fraternity brothers all had a chance to represent themselves and testify and explain their point of view. And then we had the campus police interviewing her over 2 days, and she had her own representatives in there with her. She had a Title IX person, she had a victim support person, and she had her own personal advisor. So, she got due process. And at the end of the day, her own words in the sworn statement that she signed and she amended with her own handwriting 20 times, that tells a story in which she gave consent for this really degrading, depraved behavior that they all indulged in, this sex and drug-fueled romp between her and, it really, it looks like five men, a couple of the others just poked their head in. And Cornell did punish them. In her lawsuit, she says, or her lawyers say, that they do, all they had to do was write an essay. In fact, two of them were expelled. Two were suspended for multiple semesters. One had already graduated, and two were not involved in the behavior. So, and the fraternity was disbanded, thrown off campus, and it no longer exists. So I'm really not sure what else they could have done. And I guess the left, the feminist left, who are calling for scalps right now, without due process, without any fairness, who've doxed these young men. One of them's already lost his job. I guess what they want is to go back to the days of Obama, where, you know, you're guilty until you prove yourself innocent, which is never if you're a young man.
7: Mm. Hey, apparently in New Jersey, there's some weird loophole in their law that if you're very, very, very drunk, intoxicated, you cannot claim rape. People have tried to get that loophole out of the law, but apparently Democrats fought to keep it in there. So is that the reason that they haven't been able to do criminal charges?
8: Well, I mean, I don't think it's a loophole. I mean, it's the same in New York, which is, it's the same with drunk driving. You know, there's no excuse if you knowingly consume intoxicants like alcohol and ketamine in this case, willingly do it yourself, you haven't been drugged, and you get behind the wheel of a car, you are absolutely held liable. In fact, you're punished even worse if you're a drunk driver. And in this woman's case, she, in her own words, in her own sworn statement, she was already a 5 out of 10 drunk when she arrived at the fraternity house.
7: Yeah.
8: She consented to these various things that were being done. And whenever she withdrew consent, by her own words, the young men said no. Now, she's changed what she says now, and she's saying it was rape. And there's also, I mean, you have to feel enormous sympathy for her. She was, completely out of it. So were the young men. They were vomiting or dry retching and passing out. It was just a mess. And the next morning she wakes up and she wakes up late. She realizes her roommates are texting her that she's become the butt of college rumors and, she's completely, her reputation is ruined, as she said later in a text message to one of the young men. And so she felt great shame. And, you know, I think that young women have been cheated into thinking that promiscuity is not shameful. And if you feel shame, it's not your fault. You need to blame other people. So I think her friends may have convinced her to convert her shame to a lawsuit.
7: Wow. Well, it's becoming a bigger and bigger story. Hey, Miranda Devine, your old buddy there, Hunter Biden, seems to be all over the place again. What is he up to? Why is he back? Go hide.
8: LA Times Magazine apparently has got him on the cover. Beautiful, like airbrushed, it's crazy. He's interviewed by Martin Sheen. I've just glanced over it. That's the usual thing. I mean, he's beloved by the left. And I would not be surprised if Democrats, he definitely has political ambitions and eases it. And I wouldn't be, I know, people who knew him well said that he definitely wanted to do it. And he says it himself. He told his ex-wife he wanted to run for office after his brother Beau's funeral. And she just laughed in his face and said, come on, you've just been thrown out of the military because of your cocaine addiction. But anything goes now. Some of the people that we've seen, Graham Plattner is a perfect example. If you can have a guy with a Nazi tattoo, well, why not Hunter Biden?
7: He's a nice-looking guy. He's a good talker. Why not try to get a TV show or something? Like, I could see him doing a MS Now show or a daytime talk show, but he wants to run for office? That's crazy.
8: Well, look, I don't know. I think it's in the back of his mind. He wouldn't say no. Obviously, he also is a grifter, like a born grifter. And so this is a new grift for him. He's making money. You know, he's done a meme coin. You know, he's trying to get into crypto. He's his sugar brother, Kevin Morris, the lawyer who Hollywood lawyer who put up all the money for his lavish lifestyle and then cut him off after his father was no longer vice president. Kevin Morris is apparently, I mean, he was following him around with a film crew, very expert film crew, throughout all the dramas of the Biden administration and the investigations into the Biden corruption. And so that film is going to be used, I believe, in a film that will come out soon. So all of this publicity he's getting is perfect publicity for the movie, and I'm sure he'll get a nice cut out of it. He just, you know, what else has he got to sell but his notoriety?
7: You got to give him credit for chutzpah. He just never stops. But Miranda Devine literally wrote the book on him. Get the book. Laptop from Hell, and then get the book, The Big Guy. It is the most fascinating reading. This Jack Smith, we were talking about him before, this creepy prosecutor, this bug-eyed weirdo, don't you cringe when you look at him like I do?
8: Well, he's out of central casting. Perfect villain, isn't he? I mean, it's probably not fair to say that just from the guy's looks, but it's also his entire demeanor, his utter arrogance. I mean, when he was sitting there being grilled in the Senate Judiciary Committee, he was just so incredibly arrogant and sure of himself and confident. And it was good seeing some of the Republican senators trying to get him to admit what he'd done, which was participate and run an entire coup plot against Donald Trump. But he seems to believe that he's, you know, on the side of the angels, and he definitely has a following among Democrats who think he's a hero. He's like their new Anthony Fauci.
7: So what is it with these Democrats have this, as you say, they think they're on the side of the angels. They believe in their cause so much that they will cross any line. Is that what it is? Whatever it is, it justifies the end, justifies the means.
8: Well, yes, because once you accept that Donald Trump is an existential threat to America, to democracy, to whatever, then what you're doing is noble and just. Anything goes, including assassination attempts, as we've seen multiple times against Donald Trump, and they almost did get him in Butler, Pennsylvania. So I think that Trump derangement has really crossed the line into something very dark, very sinister, very, you know, murderous. And so anything, I mean, they'll break any law. They will, you know, twist the law and pervert the course of justice in any way they like and incite violence against Donald Trump and his supporters. That's what they did throughout the Biden administration, and it's never ending. I mean, you know, I was sitting at in that room in the Washington Hilton for the...
7: Oh, yeah.
8: This year's first, you know, aborted press dinner.
7: Yeah, the White House Correspondents' Dinner. You were there.
8: Yeah, and when there was an assassination attempt there that was foiled, luckily, outside the doors. But, you know, Donald Trump is constantly under threat, and we know that Iran is doing whatever it can to mobilize its proxies to cause harm to America and particularly to Donald Trump.
7: Wow. Well, Miranda Devine, you do great work. Everybody read her columns. They're in the New York Post. Just go to the New York Post website. All of her columns are there. And you got another episode coming of a great podcast, Pod Force One?
8: Yes, we've got right now John Solomon. Just incredible. He's, you know, he's the great investigative reporter who's gone to the White House as a special government employee, unpaid, to basically look into Washington's most guarded secrets. And he has uncovered the most incredible, just an avalanche of new material that fills in the gaps on the coup plots, the deep state coup against Donald Trump. Quite incredible. And so we have a really good, he goes through very forensically through all the plots that started from the Hillary Clinton campaign and to this day.
7: Well, make sure you listen to Miranda's great podcast, Pod Force One. Get her book, The Big Guy. Get her book, Laptop from Hell. Miranda Devine, thanks for being with us.
8: Thanks so much, Mark.
7: All right, take care. Hey, we'll take a break. Don't forget to watch Hannity tonight. Big show tonight, 9 o'clock on the Fox News Channel. He's going to have his exclusive interview with J.D. Vance. That's coming up tonight on the Fox News Channel. Back in a moment on the Sean Hannity Show.
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7: Welcome back to the Sean Hannity Show. It's Mark Simone here for Sean. Tonight at 9, you got to be... Don't miss this. Hannity tonight at 9. Exclusive interview with J.D. Vance. That's tonight, 9 o'clock, the Fox News Channel. Hey, you know, you've been hearing us talk about the Sig Sauer P365. 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
22: 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I have the Rose Special Edition by Sig Sauer. 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
7: 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Hey, Sean did a big exclusive interview with Benjamin Netanyahu. Now, this is fascinating. They're going to talk about the airplane hijacking. They're going to talk about the attack on our base in the UK. You'll learn all kinds of things coming up next. So don't go away. Exclusive interview with Benjamin Netanyahu. We'll play it back for you in the next segment. It's Mark Simone here on the Sean Hannity Show.
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23: The hot weather is about to happen. I'm Cliff Albert in the Kogo News Center. I know we've been through the warm weather and hot weather this past summer, but right now we're getting ready for an extreme heat warning to go into effect. The National Weather Service issuing it last night to let us know that starting at 10 o'clock tomorrow morning and lasting all the way till next Thursday night, we're going to be under that extreme heat warning with temperatures well into the 90s and low 100s in the inland areas for that entire time as a result of that extreme heat warning description that the Weather Service has given us. The word is that it's going to be also relatively warm at night. And SDG&E is preparing for the extra use of power and electricity as a result of air conditioning, all working pretty hard during this extreme heat warning. And they advise their customers that they're doing all they can to make sure that the power grid and the electric service remains just fine. Iran is being told by President Trump today that it's time to make a choice, accept a fair deal, or cease to exist. Trump told reporters today more oil is now flowing out of the Strait of Hormuz since before the start of the war, with the Navy in full control of the waterway. Trump added that Iran's economy is a wreck and they have no military. The co-pilot who tried to take over a Fly Dubai flight to Israel is said to have underwent Islamist radical indoctrination. This according to Israeli Prime Minister Benjamin Netanyahu today. He said Israeli investigators uncovered the information while examining the Omani national accused of attacking the plane's captain during Wednesday's flight from Dubai. Passengers and crew subdued the suspect before the plane carrying 174 people landed safely in Saudi Arabia. A new semi-humanoid robot designed to do several workplace tasks on its own has been unveiled today by a company here in California. Dyna Robotics says its robot is built to perform full workflows on its own, including loading washers, folding towels, chopping vegetables, stocking shelves, and more. It said the technology is already being used at restaurants, hotels, and laundromats. Wonder what the guy's name's going to be. Koga News Time, 232.
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2: South 805 before home, three car crash is still off to the right shoulder. Slowing in the north and south 125 now between the 8 and the 94. Number 5, traffic beginning to build Del Mar Heights to Loma Santa Fe. 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
23: Coco's updated in San Diego weather. It's going to be a little bit cloudy overnight. Temperatures in the 60s. And then tomorrow, the warm-up actually begins at 10 o'clock in the morning. That's when that extreme heat warning goes into effect. Temperatures are once again about 90 at the coast, we're going to see. Upper 90s at low 100s for much of this next week, all the way through next Thursday. Right now downtown, 78 degrees along the Embarcadero. Next update coming up at 3 o'clock. Stay connected, stay informed. San Diego's breaking news station. 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
7: 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Big exclusive interview with Vice President J.D. 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Hey, so Sean Hannity sat down with Prime Minister Benjamin Netanyahu. This is a very important interview because they cover important things. This Fly Dubai hijacking. Sean and the Prime Minister Netanyahu will go over all the latest details and the attack, the terrorist attempted attack on the on our base in the UK. We'll get all the details on that. It's fascinating what the Israeli intelligence had picked up and how the Brits ignored it. But it's an important interview. Let's take a listen. This is Sean Hannity with Benjamin Netanyahu.
5: Joining us now is Israeli Prime Minister Benjamin Netanyahu. Mr. Prime Minister, thank you for being with us. First of all, our deepest condolences. What can you tell us about who is responsible for this hijacking that took place in the sky? And I know you met with some of the heroes today. What can you tell us about what happened?
6: Well, look, on a flight from Dubai to Israel, as they were approaching Israel, there was an attack by one of the pilots against the other pilot. Apparently he stabbed him or he hit him with an axe. He was bleeding profusely. The plane began to go out of control and began a nosedive. The pilot who was there, who was an Indian pilot, with sort of a very badly wounded. He's fighting, I think, for his life right now. But in an act of unbelievable courage, he managed to unlock the door to the cockpit, and an Israeli citizen. Passenger who had rushed from row 16, he rushed to the cabin, but as the plane was swerving, he was knocked to his feet. He had knocked off his feet in the place where the stewardesses are, or the stewards are, and he managed in a moment of where the plane somehow had stopped, didn't really stop, but momentarily maybe hit an air bump or something. He managed to enter the cockpit. He saw the attacker, not in the instruments, the other pilot, the attacking pilot, trying to jam the instruments. He grabbed him from behind, pulled him back, got into the pilot's seat, pulled the stick back, okay? And two others, an Israeli and another passenger, came in, or one of the air crews, corralled the attacker. And then the reserve crew that was sitting with the passengers came in and managed to stabilize the plane. I met with this Israeli, this unbelievable Israeli. His name is Yaniv, who did this thing. And I asked him, you know, how did you do it? And he said, well, I just had to do it. I had to act to save. His family was there, 174 passengers, most of which were whom were Israelis. But there, he had to save them. And he acted with coolness of judgment and heroism that is just tremendous courage that prevented another 9/11. I asked him, so what do you do for a living? And he said, I'm a plumber. I unclog sewage clogs. I said, well, you certainly unclogged a big one this time. An amazing act of heroism of his of the Indian pilot, of the people who helped them. They stopped a disaster that could have been global.
5: This is something you have experienced firsthand in your own family. We have been friends for 30 years. I have such admiration for your strength, the strength of the Israeli people under this constant threat of radical Islamic terrorism. And you lost your own brother at the raid at Entebbe. You have experienced this firsthand in your own life. And this constant threat. And yet, meanwhile, worldwide, we see the rise of anti-Semitism. I hear it in the halls of Congress, college campuses, in the U.S., on the airwaves, some bigoted people. They don't understand that your small population, October 7th, we're nearly at the third anniversary, that's like the equivalent of 40,000 dead Americans, as you pointed out at the U.N. What are they missing in terms of what radical Islamists are doing?
6: Well, you just saw what they were doing. I mean, I don't know the exact background of this person, the attacker, but he obviously hated Israelis because he was going to kill about 170 of them on this plane, killing himself too. So that's fanaticism and hatred of an incalculable level. But that's what we're facing. And that's what the entire Western world and America are facing. And I think President Trump understands it. Many of the American people understand it. But there's some who've fallen prey to this propaganda, primarily carried out on social media that vilifies Israel. Israel is the David here fighting this Goliath of global Islamist fundamentalism that seeks death to Israel, death to America. That's what they chant, death to everything in between. And this is something we recognize, and I think we recognize it with incredible heroism, because look at what happened here. Look at what happened in 9/11. I don't know if you know this, Sean. The first casualty of 9/11 was a brilliant Israeli entrepreneur, Daniel Lewin. He founded Akamai. Okay, he had been an officer in my unit, a special unit in the military. And you're right, this is the unit that went to Entebbe. I myself was wounded in a rescue of a hijacked Belgian Sabena airplane when we rescued passengers, again, taken by Islamist terrorists. So, what happened here, what happened then is that Lewin basically attacked the attackers, the hijackers that were en route to the White House with one of those suicide planes. And he was then stabbed in the back by another hijacker. He was the first casualty of 9/11, an American-Israeli, he was the first casualty. Now you had the possibility of having another 9/11, and an Israeli passenger, a civilian. I met this guy. He's an incredible hero. Look at what he did under impossible circumstances. I spoke earlier today with President Trump, who really was appreciative of this, and he said, when a plane is nosediving, the passengers, including 30 children, are already saying their prayers. I know they're gone from this world. And this young man just acts with incredible heroism and saves the day, along with the Indian pilot who was there and the others who came to help. But without his daring do, without his courage, we'd have faced a disaster of unbelievable proportions. So just think about it. I don't know if you're next hijacked. Make sure an Israeli is sitting next to you.
5: Thank God everything worked out. That plane dropped 18,000 feet. That is a massive drop. Under the 2 years that President Trump has been back, this powerful relationship between you and the president has prevented the radical regime in Iran that chants death to Israel, death to America, the number one state sponsor of terror. This powerful partnership has rid the world of any chance that the Iranians will ever have nuclear weapons. I know you're up for a critical election coming up in October, and I hope the people of Israel understand this powerful partnership of moral clarity needs to continue, because I don't have a lot of hope in our Western European and NATO allies. I do not. They don't have the moral clarity. They didn't join with Israel and the U.S. in stopping Iran from getting nuclear weapons. They've allowed unfettered illegal immigration without assimilation. We saw this recent scare in Great Britain. And their lack of clarity scares me, which is why your role and President Trump's role is so critical right now, in my view. I'm saying to my friends in Israel, get out and vote for my friend Bibi, because it's vital for the world, sir. I'm not saying
6: well,
5: that.
6: Thank you.
5: Yeah, go ahead.
6: Thank you. Look, you talked about this thing in Britain. You want to hear how absurd things are there and how far the anti-Israel propaganda has gone. We gave the Brits the intel that there was going to be an attack, and it's an Iranian-sponsored attack, and pretty much the next day they slapped sanctions on us. You know, so it's wild. I mean, the caving in, the collapse before the Islamist Marxist alliance is very dangerous for the future of the West. I think many in America recognize it. President Trump recognizes it. Israel recognizes it. And we're willing to act when necessary, as was done today, obviously, by a brave Israeli passenger and his colleagues. I have to tell you that I think President Trump's policy on slapping these sanctions, the blockade on Iran, I think it's very effective in crippling the economic capability of this regime to finance terrorism globally, worldwide, terrorism that is ultimately directed at you. See, we're just in their way. We're in their way of conquering the entire Middle East. But their real goal is you, America.
5: Yeah.
6: That's why they chant, they call us the little Satan, and you're the big Satan. And they're out to get the big Satan. Well, and sooner or later, I think the majority of Americans will recognize it.

0: happened when the plane was nosedived, and the kid said, "We flew to the ceiling." So you can imagine the wow. havoc there. The people were already saying their prayers. They thought they were going to all crash and die, and they were saved by heroes, by the Indian pilot, by the Israeli passenger, by the others who came to their help. I think this is unbelievable. You know, when I saw him, he was completely stained with the blood of this pilot who was almost butchered to death by this attacker. So we'll find out. We'll get to the root of this attacker, whether he had accomplices, whether Iran was behind it. I think we'll find that out very soon.
1: All right, Mr. Prime Minister, I'm glad everyone is safe. Thank God that man acted the way he did. Incredible heroism. It's interesting from my point of view. I think it's a badge of honor. That when you went to the UN, I was glad that you lectured Mamdani. He deserved it. And all those moral cowards that walked out, and you stood up to all of them. And those are the people that don't want the U.S. and Israel to be the close allies that we are, which is why we must keep this alliance strong. And we're going to be watching your race very closely, and you're in our prayers, and as are all the passengers and the heroes of today, and we're glad they're safe. Mr. Prime Minister, thank you for your time.
0: Thank you, Sean. Thank you.
2: Fascinating interview. You know, we got our midterms coming up in November, but the Israeli election is a lot sooner than that, so very important to get Netanyahu reelected. Hey, it's Mark Simone here for Sean Hannity. Authorities, you know, say a Kentucky officer ran the same license plate 2,000 times. They belonged to the mother of the child who had an order of protection against him. This terrible stuff goes on. You know, he didn't hack anything. He typed in the plate. One of 120,000 cameras. The Washington Post found at least 50 more of these, mostly watching women. It's not a good thing. Now, here's what nobody says. 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Hey, don't forget, tonight, J.D. 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
14: Hey, welcome back. Mark Simone here for Sean Hannity. It's been a lot of fun coming in, sitting in here. You're going to hear me on our flagship station here in New York, WOR. There are mornings from 9 to noon. And make sure you follow me on Instagram, Mark Simone NYC at Instagram. And this is very important. Make sure you watch Hannity tonight. It's a very special show tonight. Exclusive interview with Vice President J.D. Vance. He sits down and they talk about a lot of stuff. Sean will be back tomorrow with lots to talk about. Remember, the midterms are only 33 days away. That's not a lot of time. But be listening tomorrow for Sean. And make sure you watch the interview tonight. See you later.

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8: Getting ready for the extreme heat. I'm Cliff Albert in the Kogo News Center. The National Weather Service now has posted an extreme heat warning for the entire area near the coast, all the way through the inland valleys, with temperatures they say we're going to see in the upper 90s and low 100s. Greg Martin, the meteorologist with the National Weather Service, telling Kogo News the extreme heat warning officially goes into effect at 10 o'clock tomorrow morning and continues into next week, all the way till Thursday.
9: This is one of the hottest, can be one of the hottest times of the year when you get toward the coast in Southern California.
8: Forecasters also say that even the overnight temperatures are going to be a little warm, and that's not going to help the sleeping effort. But this heat wave is officially beginning tomorrow. And SDG&E says they're prepared. They're taking proactive steps today, they say, to prepare for the expected prolonged heat wave this week that will increase energy demand. And with the changing weather conditions across the region, they are prepared, they say. The Oceanside Fire Chief today reacting after a Reach Air Medical Services helicopter that was en route to Oceanside crashed off Catalina Island last night. Two people died. Two others are hospitalized. The fifth person was still missing. Oceanside Fire Chief Jessamine Spacht tells Kogo News they're sending their condolences to the families of those who lost lives.
10: The Oceanside Fire Department is very, very saddened to hear the news of the crash. We have worked with Reach 16 as a partner agency for the past decade.
8: He says that the Reach 16 crew based out of their training center. Meantime, the investigation continues into what happened in Tennessee last night. The condition of Tennessee's only female death row inmate is unknown after yesterday's failed execution.
11: Krista Pike was scheduled to be put to death on Wednesday by lethal injection, but the procedure was unsuccessful. Witnesses describe what they saw.
12: We haven't seen anything like it. It went really poorly.
13: Almost the entire time she was kicking her feet.
11: Her attorneys reported she was still breathing after receiving two doses of pentobarbital. Pike was taken to a nearby hospital after the attempted execution. Governor Bill Lee has since announced he's pausing executions for the rest of 2026, and he's ordered an investigation. She was on track to become the first woman Tennessee has executed in more than 200 years. I'm Michael Kastner.
8: A SpaceX launch today, the Crew 13 mission to the International Space Station. This morning, the crew of four astronauts blasting out of Florida Space Launch Complex 40.
14: 5, 4, 3, 2, 1, ignition. And
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8: The crew will begin a six-month tour up at the ISS Scientific Research Mission while in orbit. Koga News Time, 3:03.
14: South 805, clear on Mesa Boulevard. There's a crash there, but the freeway already slow. La Jolla Village Drive down to the 15. South 5 with traffic here on and off, slowing Pacific Highway into National City. Up the coast, the North 5 slows the 56 to Loma Santa Fe. E78, stop and go, has been for some time, Las Poses to Barham. And North and South 125, slowing between the 8 and the 94. 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I'm Mark Zegan, Coco Traffic.
8: Coco's updated in San Diego weather. Some clouds tonight, then sunshine tomorrow with the extreme heat warning going into effect, with highs once again around 90 near the beaches, into the low 100s as high as 106 degrees during this 7-day heat wave that begins tomorrow morning. Right now downtown, 77 degrees. Next update coming up at 3:30. 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
15: 4. Lou Penrose on News Radio 600 Kogo. We are live in San Diego. Thank you for tuning in. Good to have you along with us. What a night in San Diego last night. All right, we had a lot to get to today. The governor debate last night did have some fireworks, and it's a split decision for sure. A lot of people are giving Becerra points for not making any mistakes, and then people are giving Steve Hilton points for scoring points. So there's a lot there, and they discussed taxes, they discussed homeless, they discussed Donald Trump, and they discussed California, and we have it all. So I want to get to all of that. And also, Governor Gavin Newsom has signed a law to end child marriage in the state of California. That's a big controversial one. And they messed up an execution in Tennessee. I don't know how they did it, but some woman was put to death and survived. Absolutely incredible day of news. But first, oh, come on. What a night last night at Petco Park. Here's NBC7's Todd Strain. He was outside Petco Park after the big win.
16: And all of a sudden, I got all sorts of company. Hey, you know what happens when the Padres win playoff games. All the fans are excited.
15: Yeah, they sent Todd down there. That's a tough job because everybody's drunk. Everybody's excited. Everybody's on adrenaline. But you want to be in the thick of the news story, and everybody's screaming, and it's live television at 11 o'clock.
16: Hey, I'm joined right here by a long-time loyal San Diego.
17: Long time.
16: How does it make you feel when the Padres win a postseason game in a series
17: it's
16: like
17: excellent,
16: this?
17: Excellent. It's nothing like we ain't felt before. It's beautiful. It's beautiful. I can't even describe it. Let's go.
15: See, now, Mr. Finnerty, that's why you want to use professionals in broadcasting. That guy did not have the right adjectives. Live on NBC and was at a loss for words.
18: He's just so excited.
15: He was very excited. And the excitement we get from the screaming, but that's like a reporter's going to be like, give me your emotions. How are you feeling? It's excellent. Okay. Anything more? Beautiful. Poor Todd Strain. He had to talk to all the drunks.
19: Voter ID Prop 30.
15: Hold on. Here it, where is, let's see here. No, I had it. Oh, whatever. It's all just screaming drunk people, but it is really, really, really, really hilarious. Oh, here he is. Okay, here's more of Todd Strain.
17: Woo! Let's go! Faithful, baby! Let's go! 619!
16: For the Friar Faithful, you guys, there's just more of that. Fans are literally streaming out of Petco Park, one after the other. Everyone is excited. From the bars, all sorts of brown and gold.
15: All sorts of brown and gold. I like the guy that screamed out 619. Is that going to be a thing now for us? You got to be careful. I mean, I know Pitbull is Mr. 805. Then he became Mr. Worldwide. You don't want to be a 909er. That's no fun. So, loud screams from the 619.
16: All right, no cursing. How does that Padre victory make you feel?
15: Oh, I like how he had to do the... See, we have the same problem. They have the same problem on television, Mr. Finity. We can't get people to stop cursing on the talkback mic, and they're not even in delay. But it's after 11 o'clock, so I think you can curse. And I'm sure people did. I don't know how they edited it out. That's good. Tell the drunk guys coming out of Petco, no cursing.
16: All right, no cursing. How does that Padre victory make you feel?
17: Amazing. No cursing. Amazing. I know LFGLC right there. It was awesome.
15: Yeah, so did you catch that? He did say LFGSD. So that actually is cursing. Can't do that on NBC. And like you can't spell out curse words either.
16: Can the Padres beat the Brewers?
20: I think Padres beat the Brewers in five. I think we really got the talent. I think they can do it. And honestly, I'm going to bet my house and my family on it.
15: Wow. It's betting the house and the family. So how does that work? Does the Brewers organization get your real estate, and then does your wife and kids have to go work for the Brewers if you lose? And then what do they put it? Like, what do you get if we win? I love it. I love a victory in San Diego. All right, we got a couple of days off, and then we go play baseball in Milwaukee. The Dodgers, because of the win by the Padres, the way the schedule works, are you ready for this? If the Cubs won, the Dodgers would have played whoever wins between the Phillies and the Braves. The Dodgers would have played them at 7 o'clock at night on Saturday night in Los Angeles. Because the Padres won, the Dodgers now have to play at 1 o'clock, whoever wins between the Atlanta Braves and the Phillies. At 1 o'clock on Saturday, it'll be 102 degrees at Dodger Stadium. It'll be so hot. And we'll be cool drinking the Pabst Blue Ribbon up in Milwaukee. All right, so big night. Everybody is saying that Javier Becerra tried to tie Steve Hilton to Donald Trump, which is an okay strategy, but he may have overdone it.
21: Would have thought Democrat Javier Becerra was running against Donald Trump for governor, considering how many times he brought him up during the debate against Steve Hilton.
22: Steve, you're running for governor of California, and you'll enforce Trump's laws. Is that all your endorser Donald Trump can do?
21: And Steve Hilton strongly fired back, calling out Becerra's apparent strategy as voters grapple with tough issues, including California's affordability crisis.
23: All you ever say is Trump, Trump, Trump.
22: No, let me,
23: and that's nothing but an insult.
21: And this was their first and only scheduled debate against each other.
15: Yeah, it's only debate. They're not going to do another debate. They asked in the post-debate interview, they asked Becerra if he would do another debate, and he said, look, I have a record, I have a website, and that's all you need. So he's definitely not going to do another debate. But Hilton, I think, held his own. I think Hilton had a fantastic performance that neither one achieved a knockout punch means the campaign moves forward. We knew it would be an uphill battle electorally, but we also know that people want change. I think that Becerra is overplaying this tie Hilton to Trump strategy. I really do. Like for Democrats, you're going to have to come up with an idea or two. I know that your base are essentially liberal white women who have mental illness. People don't like me calling them cat ladies anymore. But that's who your base is. So those women do have Trump derangement syndrome. They don't just not like Trump. They have Trump derangement syndrome. So you can play to that base, but they were going to be your voters anyway. You have to have some of the middle in order to win. And Hilton looked more reasonable, and Becerra looked more like, you know, he's just trying to make everything about Trump. And I think that Hilton called him out on it.
23: All you ever say is Trump, Trump, Trump.
15: Yeah, that was a good line. That was a really good line. They put it all together. Here is this is really kind of a synopsis of Javier Becerra last night at the debate.
22: Donald Trump, I don't need to stand here and listen to you say that you'll enforce Trump's laws, but you won't enforce California state laws. If you listen closely, you can hear Donald Trump in that response by Steve Hilton. Yes. You're using Trump's playbook, his promises. You expect different results. You're going to end up with Trump results if you follow Steve Hilton's plans.
15: All right, Becerra. You have not put an idea on the table. And yes, President Trump would like change in California. So anybody that's not you, Trump is going to endorse. And I think you're overplaying it. Trump is far more popular in California than you think. I mean, Trump did well in California. He did far better than Romney did or McCain did. Go take a look. I mean, in the 2016 election, Trump did so well in California that if you remove Los Angeles County from the national total, Trump not only beats Hillary Clinton, but wins the popular vote. More Californians voted for Trump in 2016 than Texans. Now, there's a lot more people here in California, but that's a lot of people that put Trump's name on the ballot. And they're very satisfied with him. I'm one of them. So I think you're watching MS Now and think that everybody is watching MS Now when only your liberal, white, mentally ill fan base, which is the entire California Democrat Party, is watching MS Now. All right, so when we come back, NBC7 here in San Diego, Joey Savchik, she put out the polling numbers on where people... And we'll take a look at him. 314, Lou Penrose on News Radio 600 KOGO, live everywhere on the iHeartRadio app.
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2: On the 52 eastbound right at Mast, got a crash that looks like they cleared everything into that center divider area and the right shoulder. It's still going to be slow, though, coming away from the 15. Now on the 8 west right at Main, some debris going to be in the second lane from your left. Your 8 eastbound Ocean Beach into El Cajon is going to take about 31 minutes. On the 163 north at Genesee, some more debris going to be in the right lane there. On the 163 southbound, Kearny Mesa to downtown, it's 14 minutes. 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
15: .319. Lou Penrose on News Radio 600 Kogo talking about last night's debate. Javier Becerra tried to make it all about Trump. I think Steve Hilton did a good job of reminding people that Trump is not on the ballot. And the problem is that people are desperately looking for a change, and Becerra offers zero change. Here's a little bit of it last night.
9: All you ever say is Trump, Trump, Trump, and that's nothing but an insult to every Californian who is desperate for something to change in this state, and all you're offering is more of the same.
15: Yeah, that's exactly how you do it. Good job, Steve Hilton. That's exactly it. You, all you do is say is Trump, Trump, Trump, offer nothing. And it's an insult to the people who are desperate for change. If he wins, he's going to make a terrible governor. I think Carl DeMaio said it best yesterday on the show, that Becerra is the Democrat vessel. He'll just be there and he'll find, you know, he'll just take orders from the Democrat machine. It's amazing how similar to the presidency of Joe Biden this would be if Becerra wins. But he delivered no knockout punch. He offers zero ideas. Independents are still undecided. And I think this thing is still up for grabs.
9: It's very important we have this debate. And the simple point is that the quickest way to get more money in people's pockets is for the government to take less out. That's what I'm going to be doing. And it's not coming from the budgets that he describes. You know what it's coming from? Canceling high-speed rail, which he's promised to continue with.
15: I love it. I love it. I thought Hilton went up there last. The four main areas in the debate. It was only an hour. I think that CNN did a terrible job moderating it. I think Tapper and Dana Bash are awful. I thought Hilton was good. And I thought Becerra did his job of trying to make this all about Trump. But I don't think that is a winning strategy for him. I think that's a holding strategy. I think he'll hold his base. But I don't think he wins necessarily. There's no guarantee of him winning. I don't know if he'll win. But I have to give it to Hilton because he appealed to people with ideas. He wants to lower car registration. That will reduce the overhead in your life. He wants to exclude people that make $150,000 a year or less of any state tax. That will decrease the tax burden. And he's going to pay for it by eliminating things. I'm not going to lower taxes or eliminate taxes on people making 150 and under by raising taxes on people making 151. No, he's going to eliminate boondoggles in the state. He's going to eliminate the state's dysfunction. That's his idea. That's what he pledges to do. And I think these are thoughtful policy ideas. Here's a little bit more of that debate last night.
9: The struggle that people face with the highest cost of living in the country and the highest taxes, you want to ask them to continue to pay taxes at the same rate?
22: See, again, the misrepresentation. What I said is, what I said is that
9: you
22: should give
9: taxes at the same rate.
22: What I said, Steve.
15: Yeah, that's great. See, like when someone says, well, you're just a tax cutting Trump, and Hilton's answer was, with how hard it is, and you're talking about affordability, you want to keep taxing people at the same high rate? Why do you want to do that? And it's great because Becerra had no answer. Because the answer is yes. I don't want you cutting taxes on anybody. I certainly don't want you cutting taxes on people making over $150,000 a year, but I want to continue to tax everybody at the same rate. That is a great spin. It's such a great debate procedure.
9: To pay taxes at the same rate?
22: See, again, the misrepresentation. What I said is, what I said is that
9: you
22: shouldn't give
9: taxes at the same rate.
22: What I said, Steve, what I said, Steve, is that you shouldn't give the tax breaks to the folks who are making the most money in California. That's your plan.
15: All right, fine. But what about the people that Hilton is offering to cut taxes on? Becerra, will you at least match it? Why won't you cut taxes as Hilton is offering on people making under $150,000 a year? Actually, eliminate them. Why wouldn't you do that? I'm so glad. Taxes are so high in California that Democrats cannot argue lowering them. Right? I mean, they Republicans offer to lower them in a way to increase affordability, and Democrats are stuck. Well played.
22: If you look at your plan, you're going to make across-the-board tax cuts. You're going to end up giving the wealthiest Californians, billionaires, a 40% tax break, the biggest in California history. You only talk about the portion about $150,000, but there's another aspect to it. You don't like to talk about that.
9: No, part. I do. I'll
22: and
9: tell
22: that's
9: you. Very,
22: it's important
9: I'll tell you,
22: to make sure.
9: I'm very happy to talk about that.
15: Yeah, that's good. See, so good, Hilton. Love you, man. Right. So, yeah, I am cutting taxes on the people making over $150,000 a year. I'm not hiding it. I'm very happy to talk about it because that is how you stimulate economic growth.
9: Javier is right about that. As well
22: that's
9: as
22: what I thought.
9: Helping,
22: so you were going to tax.
9: As well as helping working people.
22: The wealthiest.
15: I love that. He's trying to be smug. He's like, oh, I caught you. You are going to cut taxes on people. Right. Taxes are bad. That's why we're trying to cut them.
9: Javier is right about that. As well
22: that's
9: as
22: what I thought.
9: Helping,
22: so you were going to tax.
9: As well as helping working people.
22: The wealthiest.
9: As well as helping working people. We need to bring jobs back to California. Right now, because of your policies, we have the highest poverty rate and the highest unemployment rate in America. That's because high taxes have driven business out. So we need to incentivize jobs to be created in California instead of sending them to Texas. What I didn't hear was a single thing from Javier about how he would actually help people with the cost of living. And in fact, if we continue with his policies, that's another $11,074 a year extra
22: what I wouldn't
9: that you would
22: do,
9: pay
22: Steve,
9: with Javier.
22: What I wouldn't do, Steve, is try to convince the people of California that proposing Trump tax policies, promising Trump tax cuts, believing you're going to get better results than Trump has gotten so far to date, that is what, isn't it the definition of insanity? You do the same thing over and over again, expecting different results.
9: Yes.
22: You're using Trump's
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22: playbook.
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2: In Fallbrook on the 15 North, right at Mission, we've got a crash. It looks like they are getting that over the right shoulder. You're still going to see a little slowing on that northbound side from at least the 76. Also on the 15 South at Deer Springs, I've got a report of a stall trying to clear over the right shoulder there as well. 15 Southbound Escondido to downtown is 24 minutes. If you're on the 78 Eastbound heading into Escondido from the 5 to the 15, it's now a 29-minute ride. I'm Jenny Harmon, KOGO's next real-time traffic update. 3:32.
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14: 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She was rich and beautiful and loved by all who knew her. For decades, despite intense media scrutiny, police failed to make an arrest. In 2000, 25 years after Martha's murder, her one-time neighbor, Michael Skakel, was arrested. He'd been 15, like her, at the time of the crime. He was also a cousin of the Kennedys.
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14: 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I read the articles. Of course Michael Skakel killed his next-door neighbor, Martha Moxley. He beat her to death with a golf club. I knew it. And if you followed the case like I did, I bet you knew it too. My name is Andrew Goldman. I've been a journalist for 30 years. I got involved in this case in 2015. 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From NBC News Studios, Dead Certain, The Martha Moxley Murder is a podcast series that I believe will finally provide a full, true, authoritative account of the Martha Moxley case.
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10: President Trump is in Texas. I'm Cliff Albert of the Kogo News Center. The president touting the economy with midterms just about 30 days away from now. He's in the city of Denton, Texas, just outside of Dallas, to tour the Peterbilt Motors facility and deliver remarks to the workers there. Texas, the first of three states he'll visit over the next couple of days as he sells the economy and pumps up Republican candidates. Lindsey Clancy's murder charges will remain after a motion to have them drop was tossed by a judge in Massachusetts today. Judge William Sullivan denied a motion filed by attorney Kevin Reddington on yesterday that would have found her not guilty of murdering her three children. Clancy's first trial ended last month with jurors deadlocked over her insanity defense. She's due back in court on November 2nd. Here in San Diego, there's a big meeting out in East County tonight about a plan to revitalize a longtime shopping mall in El Cajon. It's being called a reimagining project. It has to do with Parkway Plaza, a 50-year-old mall located along the 8 freeway in El Cajon. Mayor Bill Wells tells Kogo News the city hired a firm to study the potential of reinvigorated Parkway Plaza and drawing from neighboring communities.
28: El Cajon, all of East County, up through Blossom Valley and Alpine, and then down through Rancho San Diego and Humboldt, there's just a massive shopping base here, and people get that. So we'll have no problem raising the money to make it a first-class mall.
10: That public meeting is being held tonight starting at 6 at the Ronald Reagan Community Center in the city of El Cajon. The Padres will be playing in the National League Divisional Series after sweeping the Chicago Cubs in a wild card round at Petco Park last night in front of a loud and enthusiastic sellout crowd. Padres outfielder Fernando Tatis Jr. says it means a lot to beat the Cubs.
29: Oh, man, it's definitely sweeter. Especially, like you mentioned, like knowing the history that went last year and us backing up, bouncing back like this way is huge, and this team is in a really good spot right now.
10: The Padres now will take on the Brewers in Milwaukee in a best-of-five series. The first game is Saturday, the second game Sunday, then games 3 and 4 back here in San Diego at Petco Park. Kogo News Time, 3:33.
2: On the 163 South at the 52, heads up, I got some debris reported in the two right lanes. Your 163 South, Kearny Mesa to downtown, not bad, about 17 minutes. If you're on the 805 southbound, it starts to stack up right around Miramar Road, and you're going to stay on the brakes down to the 94. Then in Chula Vista, 805 North at Telegraph Canyon, got a crash involving a motorcycle clearing to the right shoulder. Your 805 South Sorrento Valley to Chula Vista is 41 minutes now. 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Subject to change. I'm Jenny Harmon. Kogo's next real-time traffic update at 343.
10: Kogo's updated San Diego weather. Some clouds tonight and sunshine and the heat tomorrow and for the next several days. An extreme heat warning will be in effect from 10 o'clock tomorrow morning all the way till Thursday evening of next week. Beach highs in the upper 80s, low 90s near the coast. Inland valley highs during this heat wave going to be upper 90s and low 100s, as high as 106 degrees. Right now downtown, 79 at the airport. Next update coming up at 4 o'clock. Stay connected, stay informed. 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
15: Now in front of 4 o'clock, Lou Penrose on News Radio 600 Kogo, the first and only debate for governor in California. Democrat Javier Becerra and Republican Steve Hilton was on CNN last night, and there were some fireworks. I thought Hilton was on message. He was on point. And look, there were no knockout. He did not go low, which is probably the smart move. I would have gone low. Becerra did try and make it all about Trump and is actually getting some criticism for.
0: California Democratic gubernatorial candidate Javier Becerra repeatedly tied Republican rival Steve Hilton to President Donald Trump during a CNN debate.
15: Yeah, and that's CNN's recap. Who's the British guy? He did not tie him to Donald Trump. He attempted to tie him to Donald Trump. And Becerra and Hilton had none of it and continued to talk about struggling people in California, struggling to get ahead, and that we want change. And Becerra offers nothing, zero, not a zip. Even Katie Porter, former congresswoman, former candidate for governor, she was asked about Becerra and Hilton last night, and you're not going to believe what Hilton had to say about Steve Hilton.
4: I actually think Steve is one of the better Republicans we've seen in California. Like, people pay $200, $300, $400, $500, $600 a year in registration fees. Like, that is $500 or $400 or $200 back in your pocket if we reduce registration fees. Like, it's an idea.
15: See, that's what I'm talking about. See, like, thank you, Katie Porter. I appreciate you giving respect to an idea. You could disagree with it, but it's an idea. It's on the table. Becerra, nothing. And we're not talking about small potatoes. We're talking about $300, $400, $500 that every one of us has to pay. And by the way, the car registration is the most regressive thing in the state. For all these progressive Democrats, the car registration and the gas tax is the most regressive. It is regressive in that it impacts those who earn the least the most. Right? If you're middle class, it's a pain. If you're upper class, you don't even know because you got six cars. But if you're lower class and you use your car for transportation and work, it's a lot. And it's completely unnecessary.
4: Should we have no taxes on Californians earning less than $100,000? It's really hard to make ends meet if you're earning less than $100,000. I thought that was actually an ideal worth debating. I thought the governor's campaign really should be about policy.
15: Yeah, it is absolutely an idea worth. By the way, it's $150,000. And Becerra did debate it. He refused to answer the question, do you want to continue to tax people that make $150,000 or less? Do you want to continue to tax them at the rate we're taxing them now? And he wouldn't answer the question, which means, yes, I want to continue to tax people at the rate they're being taxed now. Becerra tried to flip it. I cannot say enough how brilliant of a tactic this was for Hilton. That, yeah, I'm happy to talk about lowering taxes on people making over that, because that's how we bring jobs back to the state and stop them from leaving to Texas like you're doing with your policies. So last question, Hilton, I thought, had a really great closing statement. It was very optimistic. It was one that reminded me of why I chose to move to California in the first place in 1990. And we all have to be reminded, those of us that were born here, you were born lucky. Those of us that moved here, we made a conscious decision to love this state. And we have to be reminded, and Hilton did.
9: This is the most amazing state in the most amazing country on earth. And it's because we've got this rebel spirit that we do things differently. People build, we can grow anything, build anything, make anything, invent anything. That spirit is being crushed by this bloated nanny state bureaucratic government that Javier has been a part of for 36 years.
15: Brilliant. Absolutely brilliant. Right? Inspiring? You're right. We can do anything. And California was always known for that. Until, right up until Democrats took control and destroyed it with their woke nanny state nonsense, California was known for being the state where you could go and anything can happen. And you can accomplish anything. There was a real rebel feel to it. And that's what attracted people with, you know, crazy ideas. You had a wild idea, a $1 million idea. You know, go to California because there'll be venture capital out there and you two will meet and you'll put your idea to action and you work. And you achieve the California dream. It was known for that. I mean, somehow I knew that as a kid. Listening to rock stars talk about leaving Pittsburgh and Binghamton, New York, and going out to Hollywood and living a dream and making it big. But it wasn't just rock stars and movie stars. It was engineers and developers and people in real estate and people in science and people in education, people in finance. They all came out to California because California was the ultimate level playing field. Right? Nobody cared about your past, only today and the future. And it wasn't a snobby state where you had to come from the right family. You had to be a son or daughter of a judge to get an internship, you know, in government. I came out to California, knew nobody, and wound up being deputy chief of staff for 3 members of the United States House of Representatives. No chance that would happen in New York. Not a chance. Unless your daddy was a judge or, you know, a state assembly member, there's no chance you're going to get a staff position for a member of Congress. But in California, why wouldn't you? Like, if you're good, nothing holding you back. And I love hearing that because it reminds me of how true it was and can be. And that's what Hilton is talking about. He's an immigrant, too. I mean, he's literally not just an American. I was an American that moved to California. He was a foreigner that moved to California. And now he's running for governor. That would not have happened in his homeland. I remember Arnold Schwarzenegger, then Governor Schwarzenegger, making that case that he could never become the president of Austria, but he could come to California as an immigrant, work hard, and be elected 2-time governor of California. That's the difference. So it's a great state. It's a great spirit. It's got everything going for it, except the this. And I maintain there is nothing wrong with California that cannot be remedied by what is right with California. And I think. And by the way, Hilton didn't just opine. He said, "Look." He inspired and then said it is being dragged down by these bloated bureaucracies and these wasteful policies being supported by the Democrats in the supermajority. If we just take them out of the way politically, we can shine again. I thought it was a good night for him. I thought it was a good night for him. And all I heard from Becerra was,
9: all you ever say is Trump, Trump, Trump.
15: Days until Christmas, 56 until Thanksgiving, 34 until the November election. Days until the Super Bowl. We are 615 days into the Trump presidency. That gives us 850 more days of liberal tears. And I'm going to laugh and laugh. 3:43, 17 now in front of 4, Lou Penrose. 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
2: On the 5 South, right before the 15, got a report of a 3-car crash on the right shoulder. Your 5 South Sorrento Valley to downtown, still going to take you about 35 minutes. On the 8 East at Taylor, got a report of some brush catching fire in the Presidio Park. It's going to be a little bit of smoke you're going to see from the 8 freeway there. Your 8 East Ocean Beach to El Cajon is going to take you about 32 minutes. And on the 805 North at Telegraph, got that crash cleared from the lanes. 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
11: In 1995, a college student disappeared on a trip across the USA.
12: I reported him missing right away, but they wouldn't take it.
11: So his mother started investigating.
12: I got the case file. I started going through.

0: Penrose. On News Radio 600 KOGO, coming up following the news at 4 o'clock, Governor Gavin Newsom has signed a piece of legislation into law. It's being called controversial. That it wasn't already law seems controversial to me. But in California, there was no age limit on marriage. So children with the consent of the parent could get married, but not anymore. We'll tell you how we got here and what the governor had to say about it. That and they botched an execution in Tennessee, and I just can't understand how that could possibly happen. I'm frankly, it's kind of ghoulish as we approach Halloween that they injected this woman not once but twice with lethal injection, and she just slept through it. And what's wild is now she's in the hospital in ICU and doctors are racing to save her life. Less than 24 hours after we were trying to kill her. So it's kind of weird, right?
1: That makes
0: no
1: sense.
0: Happened. I know, right? It's kind of...
1: It makes no sense. Actually, they tried to kill her twice and now she's in the ICU and they're trying to save her. That's totally confusing.
0: And you know who had the best read on that was Cliff Albert. I was listening to Cliff Albert do the top of the hour newscast with Mark Simone, who was filling in for Sean Hannity. And that's what caught my ear when Cliff Albert led with the doctors in Tennessee are racing to save this woman's life. And I'm like, save her life, right? Because she didn't die because she got sick from the lethal injection that we gave her. It's just wild. It's just a wild story. And I feel like we struggle in American society putting people to death. Like people die all the time at the hands of criminals. They die in traffic accidents. We're able to kill people in war, but for some reason we can't get these convicted felons to die. How hard could it be?
2: They discuss Donald Trump or Becerra. Discuss Donald Trump. I could have sworn last night, every time Becerra spoke, he had Donald Trump's name in his mouth.
0: Yeah, constantly. That's all he said. Trump, Trump, Trump, Trump, Trump.
3: Lou, I don't know where this guy gets off saying the people that are making $150,000 are the richest people in California. I'm on salary, make a little bit over $100,000 a year. But after taxes, vehicle registration, food, you throw in a hobby or two, I still live in a shack in East County. This guy's a loser. Steve Hilton for the win, baby.
0: I agree with you. I agree with you. And by the way, you're making a little above average, but it's pretty easy to make a little above average because a lot of people that are making below average are just lazy. So if you're if you're a hustler, it's pretty easy to make that above average number. And right, the harder you work in the state, the more they take from you. Yeah, and if you're on salary, that's a killer. Like the salary is the killer, man. People are like, I want a six-figure salary. No, you don't. Because you have to report all that. You want to figure out a way to work in cash or have your own business where the sky's the limit. And by the way, you only pay taxes on what you report. That's the only way in this state. You have a good salary and forget it. They'll eat your lunch. Listen to Becerra. Hilton said, why won't you agree to stop taxing people who are struggling, as you just said? I'm not living in a $1 million house. I got a six-figure salary. I'm working hard between car registration, insurance, the cost of just groceries, and then you throw in a hobby or like some quality of life. And, you got nothing. So Hilton put it to him and said, why continue to tax people at this rate? Why can't you agree to eliminate the taxes on people making $150,000 a year or less? And he wouldn't say. So he's not going to be a good candidate for governor. He cannot win. And I think that if a lot of these sound bites and pieces of exchange between Hilton and Becerra are played over and over again, I think you could see a Hilton surge. You're certainly not going to see a Becerra surge. That Trump, Trump, Trump, Trump, Trump act, it's not winning him any votes that he didn't already have by the liberal white women who are men.

0: still constitute the California Democrat Party. All right, when we come back. So in California, up till now, as children, you could get married. Like an adult could marry a child, like a 15-year-old. It's crazy. Actually, one did, and she is celebrating this new law. She's in her 50s now, but when she was 16, she married like a 51-year-old at the direction of her parents, and it messed up her whole life. And she was at the bill signing ceremony. 3:55, 5 now in front of 4, Lou Penrose on News Radio 600, KOGO, live everywhere on the iHeartRadio app.
1: Heads up on the 163 North, right at the 8. We got a ladder blocking the right lane. 163 South, Kearny Mesa into downtown. That's going to take about 18 minutes. If you're on the 805 South, things start to slow right around Miramar Road, and you're going to be on the brakes down to the 94. Your 805 South, Sorrento Valley to Chula Vista. That's still going to take you 48 minutes. And on the 5 South, right at the 15, we've got that crash blocking the two right lanes. It is going to be stacked up from La Jolla Village Drive. I'm Jenny Harmon. KOGO's next real time traffic update at 4:03.
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16: An extreme heat wave and now a risk of wildfires. I'm Cliff Albert of the KOGO News Center. The National Weather Service this afternoon just issuing a statement that with the extreme temperatures we're going to have for the next week, those are temperatures such as the low 90s right near the coast and the low 100s inland, combined with some weak Santa Ana winds. They say the critical fire weather condition is occurring, and they're concerned about that. We'll have a full update coming up here with the forecast at the end of this report. The Reach Air Medical Services helicopter that crashed off Catalina Island last night was on its way back to Oceanside. The city's fire chief says they're very saddened to hear the news. Two people died, two others are hospitalized. Search crews still looking for a fifth person. Oceanside Fire Chief Jessamine Spack telling KOGO News they've worked with Reach 16 for the past decade.
17: We train with them. We work with them on a regular basis. They're based out of our training center, so we have a very close relationship with all the staff that work there, and we just send our heartfelt condolences out to those that did lose their lives.
16: The chopper crashed just before 8 o'clock last night. We're learning new details today about that SWAT standoff that took place at a Del Cerro apartment complex that started late yesterday afternoon. Jared Ahrens with reporting part of 10 News has some details.
18: Police say two people were found dead inside an apartment. Officers first found a 47-year-old woman and believed that there was an armed person possibly barricaded in a closed bedroom door. That prompted an hours-long standoff that lasted till well after midnight this morning. Police later in the evening went into the bedroom and found the body of a 40-year-old man. Neither person has been identified yet.
16: Also today in San Diego, the city is facing a new lawsuit over its network of automated license plate reader cameras.
19: The suit challenges the more than 500 cameras used by the San Diego Police Department, arguing they track drivers and violate privacy rights under the California Constitution. The case was filed in San Diego Superior Court by the American Civil Liberties Union Foundation of San Diego and Imperial Counties on behalf of the Partnership for the Advancement of New Americans. The group wants the city to stop using the technology, remove the cameras, and delete data already collected. Supporters of the cameras say they help solve crimes, while critics say they create a citywide tracking system. The lawsuit also points to cases where license plate reader data allegedly contributed to wrongful arrests. I'm John Fink.
16: Next stop for the Padres is Milwaukee after sweeping the Cubs in a wild card series this week with a 4-1 win last night at Petco Park. Padre fans are really pumped.
20: Man, you got to keep the faith. You got to keep the faith. I've been with them up and downs. I think this is the year.
21: Second half of the season, the belief, the team playing together. Just I can feel it this year.
16: The Padres play the first game of the best-of-five-game National League Divisional Series in Milwaukee against the Brewers on Saturday. Game two is Sunday there, and then games three and four at Petco Park. And if necessary, a game five is back in Milwaukee. KOGO News Time, 4:03.
1: On the 5 South at the 15, we're trying to clear a crash from the two right lanes. It's already a slow ride from the 52. Your 5 South Sorrento Valley downtown is going to take about 45 minutes. On the 805 North at the 52, somebody ran out of gas. He did make it over to the right shoulder. Your 805 southbound, still a slow ride starting right around Miramar Road. You'll stay on those brakes down to the 15. Overall, 805 South Sorrento Valley to Chula Vista, it is going to take you about 49 minutes. And on the 805 North at Telegraph Canyon, still got a crash blocking two looks like it's blocking the two lanes of that on-ramp. 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I'm Jenny Harmon. KOGO's next real-time traffic update at 4:13.
16: KOGO's updated San Diego weather. Partly cloudy skies overnight with some patchy fog. Then tomorrow, the heat begins. It really really. Temperatures skyrocketing as of tomorrow. We're going to see highs tomorrow in the low 90s near the coast, the upper 90s in low 100s in the Inland Valley areas. And the National Weather Service now has increased its concern about fire risk because of some light Santa Ana winds that may be combining with those high temperatures. Right now downtown at the airport, it's 79. Next update coming up at 4:30. Stay connected, stay informed. 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
0: 4:04. Lou Penrose on News Radio 600 Cogo. We are live in San Diego. Thank you for tuning in. Good to have you along with us. Happy Thursday. Thursday, the best day of the week. Quick programming note, I will be out tomorrow. Jesse Kelly will be covering for me. I'll be back on Monday. And it's not my fault. I told you I wasn't taking any vacation. This isn't a vacation. This is something that it's business related. So it has to do with Cogo. But it precludes me from doing my job, which is odd that it's scheduled at this time. But there's nothing I can do about it. So Jesse Kelly sitting in tomorrow. I'll be back on Monday. Governor Newsom signed a bill into law that banned child marriage in the state of California. It officially set 18 as California's minimum age for marriage and domestic partnership. California was one of three states without a minimum marriage age. So up till now, up till yesterday, actually, it doesn't go into effect until, I think, the first of the year. But under the law, minors could marry. And there was no minimum. I mean, it's just kind of crazy, right?
11: Newsom also signed a new law that bans child marriage in California. The law closes a loophole that previously allowed minors to marry with parental consent and a court order. Under the new law, you must be 18 to get married in California with no exceptions. The law takes effect next year.
0: Oh, next year. All right. So you can still marry a 13-year-old with the parent permission until New Year's Eve. That's crazy. It really is crazy. And he signed it. So I don't know who Courtney Stodden is, but they said she's a media personality. There are a lot of people that are big that I don't know about. I mean, I had never heard of Taylor Swift until that big tour. But, you know, she was big before then. She probably doesn't know about me. But Courtney Stodden is she was married at 16. She was married off by her parents to marry her, like, drama coach or acting director, who was 51. She was with Newsom at the bill signing ceremony.
12: I am absolutely over the moon. And today really taught me something. It taught me that what happened to me and to these other girls was wrong. And I was never the problem.
0: Yeah, so I guess a lot of these young women got really messed up. I have to imagine that's got to be so weird to have your parents marry you off at 15.
11: California is just one of three states with no minimum age to marry. A judge can sign off with a child and parental interview, no matter how young the child.
0: Why aren't the judges refusing to sign off? It's over now, or it will be over by the end of the year, but it was a bizarre thing that nobody thought should have been law a long time ago.
11: You have a 15-year-old girl who married a 24-year-old man. A 16-year-old girl married a 25-year-old man. This happened in San Diego County.
0: Wow. Wow. Here, so there was a judge here in San Diego that signed off, thought it would be a good idea?
13: I was 16, he was 50. He was 51 when we married.
11: Courtney Stodden married her acting coach, actor Doug Hutchinson, in 2011.
0: Acting coach? So she had just turned 16. So weird.
11: Christina Sutton married a 22-year-old in California when she was 17.
22: I was a child. I was 16 and then 17. I couldn't go anywhere. I couldn't do anything.
0: It sounds so odd, right, Mr. Finnerty, that this was even allowed. I mean, I can't imagine a parent that would sign over their 15-year-old daughter or their 16-year-old daughter. And I can't imagine a judge that would have a 51-year-old man who was the acting coach of the 16-year-old girl say, all right, if everybody's happy, like nobody's advocating for children anymore.
3: It's so disturbing. This is so
0: It's very disturbing.
4: In California, there is no legal minimum age to marry.
0: Wow. What are the other two states? Do we even know? And why are they allowing it? I guess I'm not shocked because it's so weird how the sector of society that is most vulnerable, the sector of adult society, or the sector of human society that is most vulnerable are children, and they are the least protected. And we have these organizations called Child Protective Services. We have teachers. We have in local parentis, which is Latin for teachers act as parents while the children are in the teacher's possession. And yet children are harmed so much by the state, in public school, in the courtroom. Right, a judge signing a marriage certificate for a 51-year-old man to marry a 16-year-old girl because the parents said it was okay. I can't believe it.
3: Lou.
0: Sir?
3: The other two states are New Mexico and Mississippi.
0: I'm just as grossed out, but for some reason I'm not surprised. In Mississippi, it does seem like a deep South culture to marry young. I don't know how many 16-year-olds are getting married in Mississippi, but I think back in the day they did because, you know, it's deep South. And New Mexico, I mean, I don't know if that has something to do with the Native American population there. I don't want to presume. But it's the only thing I can think of is a large Native American population in the state. And I don't even know if state law applies on reservation when it comes to marriage and family court. So I just don't know. But if it had nothing to do with very culturally sensitive issues, then, and even if it did, frankly, we're in America and children are children, and a 16-year-old is a child. A 15-year-old is a child. So I still don't think we do enough to protect children in the state. This goes far to protect children. You're not essentially enslaving a child until she's an adult. Like once this 15-year-old girl turns 18, then she can divorce this gross 51-year-old man, but she's already been sexually assaulted for 3 years. I just can't believe it. I mean, I can't believe it. So I guess what we have to do is comb through California law and imagine the unthinkable and then check with California Penal Code to make sure it's actually a crime, because it might not be. Right, if you assaulted a 15-year-old girl, they'll put you in jail. And rightly so. I'd do worse. I'm in favor of capital punishment for the assault of a child. But they certainly will put you in jail, and you'd be a registered sex offender for the rest of your life. But if you find a judge that signs off on a marriage certificate, you can sexually assault a 15-year-old girl for the next, for the next 3.5 years. And then she's got to figure out a way to get the marriage. She has to figure out a way to get the dissolution of marriage. And it's too late to get it annulled. Oh, man. How crazy. And why are we waiting to the end of the year, Governor? I mean, there are certain laws that are able to go into effect upon the signing of it. Why would you even allow 3 more months of this? Well, at least it's over. All right, when we come back, speaking of this, so the World Health Organization is announcing that they are now close to the pill. But the pill for men, which will change everything for the rest of humanity. 413, Lou Penrose on News Radio 600 KOGO, live everywhere on the iHeartRadio app.
1: In Rancho Bernardo, on the 15 northbound, right before you get to Bernardo Drive, we've got a new accident scooting over the right shoulder. It's already a patchy, slow ride all the way from the 52. Now, once you're past it, not bad, as you make your way into Escondido. If you're on the 78 eastbound heading into Escondido from the 5 to the 15, it's going to take about 34 minutes. On the 805 north at the 52, got that stall over on the right shoulder. Your 805 south Sorrento Valley to Chula Vista, still going to be about a 53-minute ride. And on the 5 south at the 15, got a crash still blocking the right lane there. 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I'm Jenny Harmon. Coco's next real-time traffic update at 426.
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10: Lou, advocating for kids has gone out the window. I mean, just look at society. Lady just murdered her three kids, and people are saying that's okay. It's not her fault. I mean, you know, people get married, marrying kids, things. And it's not just in the culture, but arranged marriages are nothing new. Go to the Middle East, third world countries.
0: Yeah, I appreciate the call. It's just always shocking to see it in reality. Now, to be fair, the governor signed law today to end marrying kids. With respect to the Lindsey Clancy case, let's be perfectly clear. People are not saying it's okay. Liberal white women are saying it's okay. You don't see any guys out there. I mean, not actual men. You know, rooting for Lindsey Clancy. You don't see any black women. Never find a black woman out there saying it's okay to murder the children. You know, you're not going to find any Asian women out there. It's liberal white women. And liberal white women constitute an overwhelming majority of the Democrat Party in America right now. Which is why you're seeing Democrats play to liberal white women. And it's a, you know, it's kind of a cycle thing going on. Like, they feed them more red meat in the form of narrative and they get more worked up. And it's a cultural problem, and I don't know what's going to cause it to change. Or maybe it'll just work its way out. I mean, eventually the liberal white women will die. And, you know, maybe their daughters, as often is the case, will counter culture and become conservative white women. I mean, it's already happening. You're seeing a huge trad wife movement online where specifically white young women are making it very clear on their social media apps and their dating apps that they want to be a kept woman. They want to be a homemaker. They want their husband, they're dating someone looking for a provider, someone to earn enough money so they don't work out of the home. And they want to raise the family, stay in good shape, make sourdough. And that's what they want. And they're being very clear about it. And it's working out because guys, as it turns out, want that too. I mean, who doesn't want a wife that is home when you come home and is in good shape and save a fortune on childcare? So maybe that's the only solution to these liberal white women and their mental illnesses is just wait until they die and hope that their daughters counterculture the way they are. I don't know, but it is crazy, right? Mike Slater said that to me once, and it was so brilliant. And he didn't even know when he said it, how brilliant it was, because I had reminded him of it like a year later. And he's like, I said that? I don't remember saying that. But he said, you know, in human history, and this is not relatively long ago, in all of human history, this was not long ago, we used to throw our firstborn into the volcano as a gift to the gods. But those people were savages, right? So the question is, where are we right now on the savage meter?
14: Hey, Lou, maybe this will clear out a few people who had come here from other countries that like to marry 9-year-olds, and now they'll go to some other state. There's only two left, right? Love you.
0: Hey, I appreciate the call. That's a practical outlook, right? Maybe then anybody that has designs on marrying a 13-year-old girl will move and go to New Mexico and Mississippi. So that's a good way of looking at it, right? We need to purge these perverts out of our existence. Look, I'll take it one step further. If you make an appointment to go see a judge for the purposes of having the judge sign off on a marriage certificate with a child, I think they should grab you and arrest you on the spot. If you download child pornography, you can get arrested for just downloading it. You don't even have to look at it. That's how serious we are about protecting children in some place, in some instances, right? You could get busted coming back from the Philippines with pictures of nudie children that you picked up over there on your iPhone. And if you get caught by customs with child pornography on your phone, you'll get arrested. You don't have to act on it. You don't even have to have looked at it yet. So why shouldn't it be that if you enter a judge's chambers requesting a signature sign off on a marriage certificate with a child, why don't they arrest you right there? Pervert.
11: It's great that Newsom signed this law. He should have, you know, it's great that he's doing something like that. But why don't parents have access to their children's medical records? And why can children choose to lop off their body parts without parental consent?
0: Yeah, I'm with you. I mean, I had this happen. All three of my children now, all three of my sons are over the age of 12. You know what I can't do? Access their medical records. Can you believe it? Among many things that has stoked the fire of hatred for Gavin Newsom in my wife, when we had to get some record for freshman football. He's a senior now, so this would have been 4 years ago, and we were at the time with Kaiser Permanente, and it wasn't Kaiser's fault. Kaiser said, no, we can't. Your son has to access it. Like, what do you mean? He's in school and it's my son. Look, I mean, what do you mean? You can't give it to me? It's my son's record. I'm the parent. They're like, right, but in California, you can't access his medical records. He has to okay the access, and it's just easier if he gets it. And that's the law. I'm here to tell you. I can't. Now my sons are 17, 15, and 13, and I can't get their medical records. They have to give me, the father, permission. And that's state law. How crazy. 426, Lou Penrose on News Radio 600. Go live everywhere on the iHeartRadio app.
1: On the 15 North at Bernardo Drive, we got that crash scooted over to the right shoulder, but it's still going to be slow from the 56. If you're on the 15 southbound, Escondido into downtown is going to take about 35 minutes. 805 North at the 52, got that stall cleared. Your 805 southbound, Sorrento Boulevard at Chula Vista, is 57 minutes. And on the 5 south right at 28th, we've got a disabled car. Looks like that's going to be in the middle lanes. It's already a slow ride all the way from the 805. I'm Jenny Harmon. Cogo's next real-time traffic update at 4:32.
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16: Actor Jim Carrey tying the knot with his girlfriend Mina in a private ceremony in Los Angeles. That's according to a report from TMZ. They made their public debut as a couple at the Caesar Awards in Paris in February, though they had been spotted together privately as far back as 2022. Carrey has been married twice in the past, first marrying former actress and Comedy Store waitress Melissa Womer in 1987 and later Dumb and Dumber co-star Lauren Holly in 1996.
17: Well, I'm taking a Greyhound.
16: Billy Joel Joel celebrating the 50th anniversary of Turnstiles with a massive box set.
3: The collection will feature 54 previously unreleased demos, rarities, and live recordings. Ahead of its release, Joel has dropped a 1975 band demo of James. The 50th anniversary Turnstiles box set will be out December the 11th. I'm Mark Mayfield.
16: YouTube is entering a deal to extend its rights to stream Coachella through 2030. The deal extension with Golden Voice comes almost 6 months after the platform broadcast the festival led by Sabrina Carpenter, Justin Bieber, and Karol G. The deal also allows YouTube behind-the-scene access and exclusive artist content. 2027 will mark 15 years of partnership between Golden Voice and YouTube. I'm in your arms. Miranda Lambert revealing more details about her upcoming album, Crisco. The singer has announced that Ella Langley is featured on the album's opening track, Snakeskin Boots. Crisco will be out October 2nd. That's entertainment. I'm Jennifer Bolsoni.
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17: The extreme heat is on its way. I'm Cliff Albert in the Kogo News Center. It's a little warmer today, but beginning tomorrow morning, we're going to see 7 straight days of extreme heat in San Diego from the coast to the inland valleys, with temperatures in the low 90s starting tomorrow near the coast into the low 100s starting tomorrow in the inland valleys. Greg Martin with the National Weather Service telling San Diego's Morning News.
18: And from the mesas into the valleys in the upper 90s to 105.
17: That heat is expected to last into next week all the way until Thursday. That extreme heat warning goes into effect at 10 tomorrow morning and expires Thursday. That's right, Thursday next week at 8 o'clock. More U.S. forces are heading to the Middle East as President Trump issues a dire warning to Iran. Reports say a Marine Expeditionary Unit and the USS Theodore Roosevelt are heading to the region, which would bring the total number of carriers in the area to 3. This news comes as President Trump said it's time for Iran to make a choice: accept a fair deal or cease to exist, as he put it. Pentagon Chief Pete Hegseth has confirmed deep cuts in senior officer ranks, Hegseth announcing plans for a 20% reduction to the number of positions reserved for admirals and generals at the Pentagon during his State of the Force address.
19: And I'm proud to stand on this stage and report that the warrior ethos has been revived. Our military is being rebuilt, and American deterrence is back.
17: Hegseth has referred to the cuts to senior officers as what he calls less generals, more GIs. The family of Renee Good is suing the U.S. government and Trump officials. Good was shot and killed by ICE operating in Minneapolis back in January, as you may recall, with the event creating a national firestorm. The lawsuit goes after the U.S. government for wrongful death, as well as an ICE agent, former Homeland Security Chief Kristi Noem, and others. Meantime, weeks after Immigration and Customs Enforcement agents arrested one person near San Diego City College and ran after another onto campus, the San Diego Community College District today began installing signs prohibiting immigration enforcement on its property. The 18 by 30 inch signs were being installed around the district's 10 campus locations at entry points. Kogo News Time, 4:32.
1: On the 5 South at 28th, we got that stall in the second lane from your left, and it is a slow ride already all the way from the 805. Your 5 Southbound, Sorrento Valley to downtown is going to take you 40 or 53 minutes now. And if you're on the 805 Southbound, you're hitting the brakes starting right around Mira Mesa Boulevard. Your 805 South Sorrento Valley to Chula Vista is going to take you 55 minutes. And on the 8 Westbound, right at Jackson, some debris reported in the right lane there. 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Subject to change. I'm Jenny Harmon. Kogo's next real-time traffic update at 4:43.
17: Kogo's updated Sandy weather tonight. Partly cloudy skies with some patchy fog in some areas of the county. Then tomorrow, the heat begins. Highs tomorrow in the upper 80s and low 90s near the coast. Inland Valley highs in the upper 90s and low 100s. These temperatures staying with us now until the middle of next week. Right now downtown, it's 79 along the Embarcadero. Next update coming up at 5 o'clock. Stay connected, stay informed. 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
7: She always knows her place. She's got style, she's got grace. She's a winner.
0: October 27th at the Rady Shell, Tom Jones in town. 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Caller number 6 picks up the tickets. Good luck. That's going to be a hell of a show. I think you're going to really enjoy it. 434, 26 now in front of 5 o'clock. 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
20: Hey, Lou, Stephen San Diego. Gavin Newsom, you were saying a couple of days ago when he tried to do something with the gas prices, he lowered them. You said that was completely a political move, and you were saying that that was a smart move on his behalf, whether you agree with it or not. But is this another case of him just finding a way to try to make himself look good politically by saying he's going to stop this and he really doesn't care whatsoever?
0: Yes and yes. Yes, I did say that switching to winter blend early, which could save you between 20 to 40 cents a gallon, is a brilliant political move for him. And yes, I think that everything that he signed was to make himself look less radical. And this does, this one a little tricky though, because I don't know that you want to bring this up on the campaign trail for president in Iowa or South Carolina or certainly New Hampshire. Like, what are you going to say? And when I was governor, we ended people marrying 13-year-old girls. It's like, what? What's going on out there? Like, I don't know that you want to, like, lead with that. Maybe it comes up at some kind of, national organization for women's group meeting of, Detroit or something. But number one, why did it take him 8 years as governor to sign it? So yesterday was his last day to sign law for the rest of his California life. So he waited to the very last day of 8 years of being governor, following 8 years of being lieutenant governor, to end this gross thing. So I don't know that he's going to lead with it, but he'll figure out a way to make hay out of it politically, sure. I don't know. I don't know what took him so long. I was shocked to hear it was legal and that California was one of only three states that you could legally marry a child and nobody was doing anything about it. So I'm less concerned about the effective use politically that Newsom will have from this than I am grossed out that it was ever the case. Like I said, I am very proud of some of the strong laws we have that protect children in California. I think you overcompensate against freedom to protect children in society. I think that's the right thing to do. Not overreach, but overcompensate. And you know what? Maybe overreach a little bit. Because no harm can come from double checking. No harm can come from absolutely confirming that a child is safe. Then once everybody's an adult, I go the other way. Once you're an adult, I want to underreach. I want government to stay the hell away from my life. I want government out of my life. I want government as far away from my life as possible. I want government very small so I can keep it under control, which is why I vote Republican. Remember, and this goes for all you independents and all you declined states and all you people that are no party preference, which I just don't believe. You certainly have some preferences. At the end of the day, in all matters, this is the Lou Penrose rule. Write this down. In all matters, where a decision needs to be made, in politics, in life, in rules, in all matters, federal, your personal constitution either leans in favor of lower tax burden, more freedom, more personal responsibility with the consequences of making bad choices, or your personal constitution leans to favor higher taxes, bigger government, less freedom, and no personal responsibility. Complete victimhood. So you start there. Which one of those two am I most like? Because that's what you're offered. That's the two political parties that are out there. And I don't think there's a whole lot of in between. And I don't know how you can be independent from those two characterizations. So you're either one or the other. You either believe in one or the other, and then you go and support the political party that manifests those beliefs most of the time, right? There's a lot about the Republican Party that I don't like. They prioritize things that I don't prioritize, but they still stand for the things that I stand for, basically, which is lower tax burden, more freedom, more personal responsibility, and you suffer the consequences if you screw up. Don't want to hear your problems. And the Democrat Party always wants more government, less freedom for you, and no responsibilities. It wasn't your fault. Your poorly served communities. You're a member of, disenfranchised, ba-beep, ba-bop, ba-boop. All kinds of reasons. So you got to make those choices. But yeah, I do think that Newsom will ultimately spin this to help himself. All right, so the World Health Organization is about to change humanity.
2: A contraceptive pill for men could be released within about 5 years. Scientists across the globe are developing pills, injections, along with gels to provide men with similar contraceptive options to women. It would be a major breakthrough given the responsibility for preventing pregnancy has for decades fallen on women.
0: All right, so 5 years. So I have a 17-year-old. So I have to just make sure I get him through college, and then there'll be the pill. I think this will be revolutionary, not just in our time, but in the history of humanity. Because I don't think, it's funny. They talk about contraception falling upon the women, which it has, but also women. There's other ways for women to not get pregnant. And that's by, keeping their skirt on. So there's that. But boys will be boys, and men and women are what they are. And I don't think women and news reporters, or at least this news reporter, fully appreciate how much men don't want to knock up women. Like, we never do. We never do until we do. And even when we do, it's kind of a weird thing. So when men have complete control over a woman never getting knocked up, they'll never get knocked up. I mean, you'll have women begging men, and still they might lie. They'll be like, okay, I didn't take the pill, but they did. So it's going to change the dynamic so much, and it's going to put the advantage back into the hands of men and complete power over whether we're going out to dinner or not in the hands of men. And I think that's probably a good thing. I think women have had far too much control over these life-changing decisions like pregnancy for far too long, and they've, I think, acted very irresponsibly. So this will end the entire abortion debate, because nobody will be getting pregnant that the men didn't decide they wanted to get pregnant, which will be like a married good wife, right? And, you know, guys will determine whether or not this wife's a keeper or not, and then therefore they'll... So, I mean, I think family court will come to a screeching halt, and there will be no such thing as child support anymore, and... I think I actually am rooting for this. This is going to make American society certainly a whole lot more sane, because women won't be in charge of anything but looking beautiful, which is really what they should be in charge of. 4:43, 17 now in front of 5. 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
1: On the 5 South at 28th, we still have that stall. It's going to be blocking the second lane from your left, and it's a crawl coming away from the 52. Your 5 Southbound Sorrento Valley to downtown's now 51 minutes. On the 8 Eastbound at Taylor, we've got a new accident trying to clear from the lanes. Your 8 Eastbound Ocean Beach into El Cajon is going to take you about 38 minutes. And on the 15 South at Balboa, 2-car crash trying to clear over to the shoulder there as well. 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
31: 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Pandora was still trying to be kind of like radio in a way. 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
11: Every year, millions of Americans use opioids to manage pain. Pain can be unrelenting, overwhelming, and all-consuming. So why do so many of us try to manage pain only from the palm of our hands? Doctor-prescribed opioids are appropriate in some cases, but they just mask the pain. And reliance on opioids has led to the worst drug crisis in American history. That's why the CDC recommends

0: depression and slept through it. Like media accounts that were allowed in to be media observers said they could hear her snoring. They opened the curtain and she was snoring. Actually, she was talking. And then they closed the curtain and gave her a second injection. And they could hear her snoring. And then they have a microphone. So then they cut the microphone. And the media people said, you could hear off mic. Like, we're on the other side of the curtain. And without the mic, we could still hear her snoring. And she woke up and they had to take her to the hospital. And now she's in ICU and hospital and doctors are, you know, trying to save her life. So that I guess they can execute her again. I don't know what happens now. I don't know what Tennessee law is. What are they going to do? I mean, I think you're done. I don't think you get to kill somebody twice. But two things. We got to figure out a better way to execute people. I'm a fan of capital punishment. As you know, I have a deep affection for the loss of innocent life, but I have no use for guilty life. I mean, you know, people that are guilty of capital crimes. I believe in swift execution. I do it myself. And I'd like to broaden the instances where people get executed. What do we need these people for? Right, you get the Lindsay Clancy's of the world. Why keep her in a mental hospital for the rest of her life? Pull the plug, man. What do we need her for? This guy that's running around Rancho Bernardo that used to work at the Amazon with the ankle bracelet that he cut off. He's actually assaulted a child. Why is he alive? Let's put him down. What do we need him for? To work at Amazon. So I'm a huge fan of it, and I don't know why it is so difficult for us. And it's not just in Tennessee. It happened in other states. So now Tennessee's halting all death row executions because they can't figure out how to kill somebody. How hard is it? I mean, people die by accident a lot. And we can't purposefully kill somebody. I don't know why. But we'll tell you what the latest is. And find out from you. Buck Sexton put out a great tweet on how the death penalty should be. I thought it was good. He does not like hanging or electrocution. He says he's got a surefire way to make sure that people are gone. He posted it on social media. I can think of three off the top of my head to ensure that you are not going to survive the execution method. And I'll bet you have some good ones on your own.
1: I have a few. We'll,
0: yeah, I think we all do. Like, it's when you hear these stories like botched execution, and you know, they make movies about this where the electricity didn't work and it burned somebody, that was cruel and unusual, which I suspect it is. And then, you know, the gas chamber at San Quentin, we had to stop that because it turns out that the gas hurts people. So that's cruel. We shouldn't have, I'm with you. I don't think it should be painful. I think it should be, because you're not getting even, we're just getting rid of you. So I don't want to hurt you. I just don't want you around anymore. Because what do I need you for? Right? Lindsay Clancy can't be trusted to walk around. She might hurt somebody in the mental hospital. So like, why are we holding on to these people? So we'll talk about that coming up following the news at 5 o'clock.
2: Do you think that's weird, Lou? California is one of the few states where you're allowed to marry your cousin, too. As long as it's not a kid.
0: Right. And as long as it's not a child. Actually, you could marry your child. You can still marry your child cousin until the first of the year. The governor signed the law, but it doesn't go into effect until January 1st. After that, you have to marry your cousin when your cousin turns 18. Yeah, you can still marry your cousin. I don't. That's adult people behavior. So I don't. That's where libertarian. It's a little weird, but maybe it's not weird to the two people that want to get married. Who knows why they want to get married? Maybe they're getting married for tax benefits. If they're not planning on having children, then there's nothing, you know, crazy about two adults deciding to get a marriage certificate. You know, I mean, they can stump anyway. So just because they're getting married doesn't mean that all of a sudden all kinds of, tomfoolery and woohoo is going on. They could be doing that anyway. But it's the children, I think that's the concern. But I appreciate the call. 4:55, 5 now in front of 5.

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1: On the 5 South at 28th, we still have that stall. It's going to be in the second lane from your left. The tow truck is on the way. It's still going to be a slow ride on that 5 southbound, though. Sorrento Valley to downtown, 54 minutes. On the 8 eastbound, right past the 5, we got a crash involving a semi trying to make its way to the right shoulder there. Once you're past it, 8 eastbound, Ocean Beach to El Cajon, still going to take you about 38 minutes. And on the 15 south of Balboa, got a stall making its way to the right shoulder there. I'm Jenny Harmon. KOGO's next real-time traffic update at 5:03.
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11: Here's something pretty disturbing I discovered while researching this podcast. This is what it actually says on the Los Angeles Police Department website. The site states that the Adult Missing Persons Unit investigates 3,200 cases a month, and 70% of those missing people are found or returned voluntarily within 2 or 3 days. It goes on to explain, and I quote here, "Since being a missing person is not a crime, police are given a very limited role while conducting these types of investigations." At the bottom of the webpage, it gets more disturbing. There's a section titled, "What if they never returned?" And here's the official police advice. In such situations, you may want to enlist the services of a private investigator to assist in your search. If you can't afford a PI, the police elaborate, quote, "Another option would be to contact the Salvation Army, which has a missing persons locator program." There is not a single sentence on the LAPD website that would lead